0: Oklahoma, South Carolina, Texas, and Wisconsin. 17 people in Florida and Georgia have fallen ill. 6 needed hospitalization. 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
26: 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Amy Peacock joins me now, who's an attorney at Pacific Legal Foundation. Amy, welcome back to the program.
27: Thanks for having me on again, Lars.
26: Would you mind telling my audience, back me up on this, that, as I just described it, this is what they're asking for. They ask the court, we'd like to be able to get all this information, and we don't want to go through the constitutionally required process of just getting a warrant. Go to a judge, say, here's probable cause to believe that there's evidence of a crime, and give us a warrant. They don't want to do that, right?
27: Yeah, now that is one of the issues at stake in this particular case. In this case, there was a warrant that was called a geofence warrant, and there is doubt whether that warrant was actually adequate under the Fourth Amendment. And if so, then, of course, the question is raised, does the government need a warrant to get this information from a service provider such as, in this case, Google? You know, like you said, the types of information that you were listing off there, Lars, all of that is information that in the 21st century we share with our service providers. And if the government can get all of that without a warrant under something called the third party doctrine, that's what's at issue in this case. If they can do that, then yeah, we have zero Fourth Amendment protection for anything that we share with a third party simply because we want to make our lives better and more convenient.
26: Except that, Amy, there are a lot of things I share with a third

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0: Welcome back to the Lars Larson Show. It's a pleasure to be with you, and I'm glad to get to your phone calls and emails in a bit. First, I want to talk to Tom Kniff, who is, well, I would say the most significant thing in your history is that you are Daniel Penny's defense attorney, and we spent a lot of time talking about Daniel Penny on my program, the man who stood up to defend others on a subway train and ended up putting a man in a headlock. The man ended up dying, Jordan Neely, which is sad, but that is the way that it rolls, and he was not guilty of second-degree manslaughter, and I was glad to see the jury make that decision. Mr. Kniff, welcome to the program.
6: Yeah, it's good to be here, Lars. Thanks for that nice introduction.
0: So we do want to talk about your new novel called Tuxedo Park, but let's do that in just a moment. Let's talk first of all about the fact that Mr. Penny was even accused of a crime at all. Do you care to reflect on that? Because it seemed highly inappropriate to a lot of us.
6: Yeah, well, I thank you for pointing that out, because even though we got, you know, this fantastic verdict and he got acquitted, as of course it should have been the case, but many people, thought that wouldn't be possible in Manhattan. And myself and Stephen Razor and our legal team proved them wrong. And that's wonderful. However, you know, it's important for everyone to realize that, you know, the impact of a criminal prosecution on the defendant, particularly a wrongly accused defendant, just does not go away because they're acquitted. It's a life-altering situation. There's nothing, or very few things, more destabilizing than finding yourself on the working end of a criminal indictment and being the subject of a criminal prosecution. So there's the personal impact that takes on anyone, and Daniel Penny is no exception. But in a case like this, there's also, you know, the message, the terrible message that it sends to other would-be Good Samaritans who might be inclined to help and intervene when somebody is being, or some group of people are being terrorized the way Jordan Neely was terrorizing the passengers on that subway train, but now may hesitate to do so because they fear that, you know, well, look, even if I do, something heroic, and someone like Alvin Bragg may come after me.
0: And that's the concern I've got, Mr. Kniff, because, I mean, I've carried a concealed weapon for about 35 years now, legally and with a permit and all the rest of that. But I'm

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22: 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I get out of class, I grab my gear, and get to the game because I can't wait. 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He makes the tough calls, stays cool under pressure, and knows ball like nobody else. I want to be just like him.

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5: Welcome back to the Lars Larson Show. It's a pleasure to be with you, and I'm glad to get to your calls. I've got the great pleasure of talking to Tom Kniff, who is both the former defense attorney for Daniel Penny, who doesn't need a defense attorney anymore because he was found not guilty of criminally negligent homicide. And Tom is also the author most recently of a brand new novel called Tuxedo Park. Mr. Kniff, let's talk about this. What inspired you? Not every defense attorney or not every attorney has a novel in him. What made you think to write one?
6: Yeah, well, you know, a lot of it had to do with being a defense attorney and also being a former prosecutor where I started my career under Jeanine Pirro. And, you know, I just got a concept in mind. I've always been a little bit of a dreamer. You know, maybe it was a product of being raised as a suit only child. There was a great age gap between myself and my older siblings. So I had a lot of time to kind of ruminate on ideas. And, you know, I thought, you know, a concept of a political, a presidential candidate who's involved in a, you know, a kidnapping that then morphs into a murder conspiracy motivated by his want to get his pregnant mistress out of the way because she was politically inconvenient would be a great concept. And, you know, a great protagonist for that kind of story would be a young prosecutor which I once was, especially the young part. You know, and I sketched something out years ago. I did a concept chapter. I didn't have a middle. I didn't have an end. I had what I thought was a pretty good beginning. And I actually was a finalist in a prominent legal writing contest. So I said, all right, well, this is more than just, you know, there's I got something here. And then through the years, life happens, you know, marriage, kids, deployments. I served in Iraq. You know, but I never walked away from it completely. And a few years ago, I brought it to conclusion and shopped it and got an agent. And here we are.
5: Is there an advantage to being an attorney and writing it? Or does that hamstring you because you run into things and think this would be really cool to have happen in the novel? But I know as an attorney, I can't have that happen because you're thinking about all the various court decisions that would rule those out. Or I don't know if that holds you back or not.
6: No, you know, it's interesting. It's something that you got to manage. I mean, I think it's an advantage. You know, so what I try to do, because, you know, people are interested in legal intrigue and political intrigue, is, you know, kind of, it's a work of fiction, there's no question, but I've taken a lot from, you know, cases I've handled, experiences I've had. There's a scene, you know, in this book involving, you know, that takes place in Iraq. You know, I've been to Iraq. It's a big 9/11. You know, this really story is born in the wake of 9/11, or at least the political career of Kent Dawson, the villainous president-elect.

0: is born, you know, after he, you know, kind of skirts being at the Twin Towers on September 11th, you know, and I lived through, you know, in New York City, it was in Manhattan on September 11th. You know, I kind of took these life experiences, made it a work of fiction, but, it, you know, I think it just comes off very authentic. You have to manage it, though, because as a lawyer, you know, there's an inclination to write legally. It's very liberating for a lawyer writing fiction, because when I do legal writing, I have to qualify every sentence I say with a citation. Fiction writing, I'm like, wow, I could just get on here and riff, you know. But at the same time, you know, I didn't want to make something that, you know, hey, well, this is ridiculous. This can't happen. So I have to keep it. I felt the need to keep it, you know, to what is legally, you know, what could be a legal reality, but at the same time, writing it in a way that is entertaining to a lay audience. You know, not all my readers are going to be lawyers. I hope most of them are not lawyers. I hope they're regular people. So, you know, to write a courtroom scene about, you know, arguing a legal brief to try to get a case into the grand jury, you know, so that they can indict this president-elect before Inauguration Day, before he takes the White House, to set up that race against time. You know, the legal stuff has to be sensical and authentic, but it also has to be something that's going to be, you know, entertaining to an average reader.
1: The novel is called Tuxedo Park. Its author is Tom Caniff. He is a defense attorney, was the defense attorney for Daniel Penny. I should say thank you for your service in uniform as well. Let me ask you about where you think the entire, and especially the prosecution end of the business, is going, because we've had the intrusion, I would call it, of people, entities like George Soros and similar folks who've come in and decided we can't get the laws changed, so we'll just get people elected to be district attorneys and prosecutors who will refuse to prosecute cases and effectively change the law. Where is that taking us? And I don't know if you've got an opinion on that or not. I imagine you.
0: Oh, I have a strong opinion. I mean, I actually ran. I was the Republican nominee in 2021 against Alvin Bragg. And what motivated me to run was not because I, you know, had some great desire to have elected to take elected office. Quite the opposite, actually. But because, you know, I saw what, you know, I was fortunate enough to live in New York City, you know, through the Renaissance. You know, I'm old enough to remember how things were in the 80s, you know, being in the back of my parents' car and driving through New York City and seeing, you know, prostitution and things like that. And you know, then I kind of came of age in the Giuliani era and saw all that change. And then to see it being deconstructed, based on this radical, you know, progressive, I call it regressive agenda, was heartbreaking. And that's why I got into it. So if you're someone who hates this country, if you're someone like George Soros, that thinks that, you know, America is just this place of inequity that needs to be torn down, what better way to go about it than to take over these local prosecutors' offices? Because you catch people asleep at the switch. Most voters are not in tune with not only with who their district attorney is, but the significance of that office or what even their role is. So, you know, I think it's a terrible thing. And it's ironically, I deal with it a bit indirectly in Tuxedo Park, because the protagonist in the case is a, you know, kind of a castaway from the Manhattan DA's office. And he leaves sort of disenchanted with how the progressive criminal justice stuff has taken over that office. And that kind of puts him in a position where he's able, winds up moonlighting on this case, you know, going after, you know, pursuing the this president-elect Ken Dawson, who winds up being, you know, tied into this conspiracy. And the victim in the case is a an old childhood, you know, girlfriend or teenage girlfriend 20 years earlier of the protagonist. So, again, when I say I wrote in a lot of what I lived in the book, it's true.
1: The book is called Tuxedo Park. Its author is Tom Caniff. He is a real-life defense attorney, has been a prosecutor, and ran against Alvin Bragg. Sadly, didn't win that race, but we could have wished. And we look forward to talking to you again. Mr. Caniff, thank you very much. I appreciate you taking the time.
0: Yeah, Lars, thanks so much. And I hope everybody checks out the book. If you're into this sort of stuff that we're talking about, you know, politics and legal intrigue, You're going to love it. TuxedoParkBook.com is the website, or you could just go to Amazon and grab it. But it's going to be a great, great read.
1: And we'll be back in just a moment. 866-HEY-LARS. 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
6: Come on, Liam, let's go. Get open. Come on, go for it. Wake up. Wake up, Liam. Oh, come on, use your head. Gotta want it. Dominate.
7: There he goes again. Liam's dad yelling from the stands, trying to relive his glory days.
8: I know, we're just trying to have fun out here and play with our friends, like, it's not that deep.
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12: Fox News, I'm Tom Graham. An Amazon cargo plane crash at Miami International Airport is under investigation after it overshot the runway, killing five people, injuring five more.
13: The National Transportation Safety Board is now on scene. The Boeing 767 landing Sunday afternoon around 2 p.m. local time after flying in from Puerto Rico. It slammed through an airport fence and onto a road, hitting several cars before catching fire.
12: Fox's Dana Marie McNichol, Special Envoy Steve Witkoff, and Jared Kushner visiting Moscow and Kyiv this weekend as the White House restarts efforts to end the war between Russia and Ukraine.
14: Witkoff and Kushner acknowledge that it's a hard problem to solve, but they feel good about the meetings they've had in Kyiv and Moscow this weekend, but they're also hoping for trilateral talks in the future. No breakthroughs, though, were made.
12: Fox's Stephanie Bennett, America's listening to Fox News.
15: I'm Griffin Ray with SuperTalk News, brought to you by Mama Justice. If you've been injured and need legal representation, call Mama Justice now for a free consultation at 662-883-6262. Details surrounding the death of Summerall High School football player Chance Daniels have been released. According to local law enforcement in Jefferson Davis County, Daniels was shot around 11:30 p.m. on Sunday night on Highway 42. After he was shot, Daniels reportedly got into a female's car before she wrecked it on their way to the hospital. An autopsy is being conducted to determine his exact cause of death. The investigation remains ongoing. A Hattiesburg woman has been arrested and charged with felony child abuse following the death of a minor. Around 9:30 a.m. on September 4th, the Hattiesburg Police Department received a call for assistance near Edwards Street. Later that day, 37-year-old Lakita Presley was arrested and taken to the Forest County Jail. The investigation remains ongoing.
16: Downloaded. Donald Trump's America.
17: The president will play a prominent role in a rare midterm convention for Republicans next month. The two-day convention is set for September 9th and 10th in Dallas. The two major parties traditionally hold multi-day conventions in the summer of presidential election years. But President Trump floated the idea of a midterm gathering several months ago in an effort to boost candidates running in a year Republicans are trying to hold on to control of the House and Senate. Democrats also considered holding a midterm convention but have not announced plans for one. The RNC says Vice President J.D. Vance will deliver a keynote address on the convention's opening night. President Trump will also appear that first night and deliver a keynote address on the convention's second night. Over the course of the two-night event, organizers say more than 100 speakers will take the stage to lay out what they call a primetime showcase for President Trump's success. At the White House, Jared Halpern, Fox News.
15: Ole Miss wide receiver Deuce Alexander and kicker Lucas Carnero each won SEC Weekly Awards following the number 9 Rebels' thrilling 41-38 victory against number 24 Louisville on Sunday. Alexander earned the honor of SEC Co-Offensive Player of the Week for his stellar performance against the Cardinals.
11: I think he's got elite top-end speed, really good acceleration. And when he sticks his foot in the ground, he can go score. So I think more guys are going to know where one is. And I think that's going to cause some people some problems for some box counts. That's going to open up some other things in the run game and all those type of things. So I think he'll continue to build on that. It's a really good player.
15: The SEC Co-Special Teams Player of the Week, Carnero, earned the honor largely due to his game-winning field goal that put the Rebels up by 3 as time expired.
11: We got all the confidence in him. Kid's got a great demeanor, super hard on himself. So he's an elite player, but he's an elite kid too.
15: For more information, go to supertalk.fm. I'm Griffin Ray.
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19: Welcome back to the Lars Larson Show. It's a pleasure to be with you, and I'm glad to get to your phone calls and emails. You know, America is fighting a war with Iran, although it's on ceasefire right now, and China controls the minerals that keep our fighter jets in the air. Is Donald Trump walking into his meeting with Chairman Xi, meeting with leverage or a weak hand? I thought we'd check in with somebody who's in the business, and that's Nick Myers, who's CEO of Phoenix Tailings, which is a Massachusetts-based rare earth processing company. Nick, welcome back to the program.
20: It's an honor to be here, Lars. Thanks so much for having me.
19: Wouldn't it be nice if President Trump walked in and said, look, I'm from a capitalist country and you're a communist country, but there's an end of your country that's completely capitalistic. You like to sell stuff to us. Can we get some kind of new agreement with the Chinese president? Or should we just say, no, we need to develop our own supply chain and get rid of China as a supplier altogether?
20: Look, honestly, Lars, we have to get off of this drug of cheap metal, cheap minerals, cheap resources from China. It only cripples our industry and puts us in their hands. The reality is China currently controls the entire supply chain for the essential minerals that powers all of our jet fighters, medical systems, cars, computers, and everything. And all it takes is one word from Xi to make it so our entire infrastructure shuts down. America just has to get off that drug.
19: And Chairman Xi knows that, and he'll play it for everything he's worth. What does Donald Trump do in response that makes sense?
20: Absolutely. Well, Trump has to put his foot down and say under no circumstances will we bend on these type of things. He's already pushed forward with many mineral bills. He's funded MP Materials, many other players in the United States, and established alliances with players like Japan and Korea that can do this. And American can be free of the Chinese influence in the next 18 months if Trump plays his hand right.
19: Okay, so I want you to explain the 18 months part of that, because I'm curious, Nick. As I understand it, it's not a problem necessarily to get the rare earths out of the ground, but getting them processed into the form where they actually can be put into the silicon chips, that's the trick. And how do we make that happen quickly?
20: Correct. Well, it's about working together with the public-private partnerships to deploy the capital projects. So building buildings, building processing capability in America is absolutely key. But to do that, you have to have an actual supply chain. So you take the rock out of the ground, you basically run it through a bunch of chemicals, and that's what pulls out the different 17 different elements or rare earth elements, all, of course, with their impronounceable names. And those are what the metals are that are used in the magnets and the chips and everything else. But you have to put the equipment in place in America using American technology, American workers, American people, and put that there. And if we do the right thing, we have the people, we have the know-how, we have the capability. It's just about streamlining everything and making sure that America has a very clear stance on what we're going to do.
19: Well, in fact, Nick, let me ask you about something I've been curious about, and that is, I almost think you could co-opt the other side of the aisle. I mean, Donald Trump's been pretty good about that, doing issues where the Democrats always end up on the unpopular end of, of any given thing. Now, with the Iran war, the Democrats have taken the side of the mad mullahs who want nuclear weapons. Mm-hmm. But when it comes to this, as I understand it, it's a really dirty process to both get the stuff out of the ground, but dirtier still to process it into the finished product. And China does that by basically just sacrificing an entire region of their country and saying, yeah, we're going to make a giant mess here, but we don't really care about the environment. That the United States could say, well, we're going to make the clean rare earths. And if we could do it at somewhere close to, wouldn't have to be the same price as what comes out of China. It's likely to be more expensive by doing it the right way. We could tell the rest of the world, hey, do you want to buy the dirty stuff out of China? And the closest comparison I could think of is the whole blood diamonds controversy, in which people said, I mean, you got Americans saying, I am not putting a blood diamond ring on my fiance's finger. And you say, really? So the diamonds have to be extracted the right way, and if they're not, you won't even touch them. Now, I'm aware that people still, you know, will buy blood diamonds or be fooled into buying it. But if we took that kind of thing, Trump could steal a march on the Democrats and say, hey, do you want to buy the clean stuff from us or the dirty stuff from the Chi-Coms?
20: Absolutely, Lars. That's 100% true. And it's really an awareness thing. This is a completely bipartisan issue because the way the Chinese take that rock and turn it to metal discharges 2,000 tons of toxic radioactive waste for every ton of metal.
19: Jeez.
20: Their population around Baotou Mine has a 40% increased amount of thorium in their blood. Thorium is a radioactive element. Those people are dying from cancer in those regions. No one in America politics, whether you're right or left side, wants that to happen in America. And I think if people are aware of those challenges that are currently happening in China for the metals that power everything that we need and are willing to take a stance and say, hey, we're not going to do this. This is exactly like blood diamonds. We can bring it to the here, into the United States, and do it right, do it sustainably, do it ethically, and do it real, the American way, I think it'll be very successful.
19: Well, in fact, would you be, and Nick, I would love to be armed up with some of the numbers that would describe this. In other words, if I want to buy rare earths, and you're right, they're all unpronounceable, but I want to buy the clean stuff instead of the dirty stuff. How much more does the, in other words, if I want to buy a cell phone and it has those rare earths in it, if the current rare earths coming out of China, the dirty process, cost $30 of the cell phone's cost or $50 of the cell phone's cost, can you tell me how much it would cost to buy the clean stuff? Because people make those kind of choices, especially in America, all the time. I don't necessarily agree with organic produce, but they'll say, oh, I'm buying the organic apples. Okay, great, and you're paying three times as much for basically the same apple because it was organic. Some of that is a scam, but can anybody put a number on that? Because I'll bet if you went to most Americans and said, you're going to spend $1,000 on a cell phone, would you spend $1,050 to know that it's certified clean, or do you want to buy the dirty one for $50 less?
20: Absolutely. Well, so you have to remember that rare earths are very important. They're very expensive, but there's a very small amount of them used in the end application. So the example I always give is the F-35. Big major defense application, cost around $150 million for a single F-35. The amount of rare earths in an F-35 is around $40,000.
19: That's it?
20: So if the
19: That's it. It's like the chrome trim on a car or something, isn't it?
20: I know. It's little tiny bits. In some of these systems, you're looking at less than a gram of material, less than a dollar. Change. And so, that's what's shutting down the entire economy.
19: But that means that let's say it costs twice as much to do it clean and American. It's got an American flag on it. It's got a certified clean on it from whatever environmental group you want to use. And you say, this stuff is certified clean. And instead of $40,000 into that $150 million jet, it's $80,000. I think most Americans would shrug and say, buy the clean one. Wouldn't they?
20: Yep, they would. It's almost negligible to the end consumer.

0: And the main difference is the key is to just make sure we understand where it's coming from. Most people don't really know what rare earths are, and generally until recently they didn't even know they existed.
1: You know what, Nick? It reminds me of something that never really took off the way I thought it would. But long before the pandemic, there was a guy who was trying to build in America, made American houses. And I said, what does that mean? He says, we're not buying any of this other stuff from overseas. It is 100% American. I said, how much more is it? He says, 3 to 5%. I said, so you buy a $400,000 house, which is the typical cost nationwide, and you say it's going to cost 20 grand more to buy it all made in America as opposed to sheetrock screws and everything else coming from China. He said, yeah, it's extra 3 to 5%. I said, so it works out to about $10 on your mortgage. He said, it's exactly what it is. I think we can do that kind of deal. Nick, thanks very much. That's Nick Myers, CEO of Phoenix Tailings, a Massachusetts-based rare earth processing company. And you're listening to the Lars Larson Show.
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6: Hey, welcome back to the Lars Larson Show. Imagine this. A teenager with autism dies alone after multiple abuse reports are ignored. Should DHS workers face some kind of consequence when repeated failures cost the life of a child? I thought we'd talk about that with Tom Stenson, who's Deputy Legal Director at Disability Rights Oregon. Tom, welcome to the program. My apologies for my hoarse vocal cords, but with that in mind, that's not much of a disability compared to what DHS deals with in children out there. How is it we're allowing children to die? And at least from the outside, there seems to be no consequence for the bureaucrats or the people working within government who failed to do what was right.
7: Thank you for having me on, Lars. I think you're pointing to an important question, which is we want to make sure that kids in Oregon are safe. We want to make sure that when people in the community are telling DHS, we need you to check on this child is not safe, this child is in danger, that DHS responds. And what we found in this case was that there were three different reports filed within 8 days, and DHS screened two of them out and refused, said, we're not even going to investigate them. And then when they finally got an investigation opened, they did an initial interview, and then they just sort of let the case sit for almost 2 months without laying eyes on the child from December 20th to when his body was found on February 18th. And that's unacceptable, to have a child protective investigation where no one knows whether the child is alive or dead for 2 months. So we need to reconsider what we're doing as a state and make sure that children are safe and that people are following their obligations and doing what taxpayers are paying them to do.
6: I agree with you. But, Tom, let me ask you this. And just in this case, since we have this as an example, and we know probably more about it, much of what goes on at DHS, correct me if I'm wrong, is hidden behind a shield, a wall, that says you can't get the public records. Reporters, even if they were intent on finding out what's going on inside that agency, are largely locked out of that. So look at his situation. Look at those first two reports, both in foresight at the time. If you could go back in time and say you just got this report, this child is in danger, was there any kind of legitimate reason in foresight looking at it at the time, or in hindsight looking at it in hindsight, in saying, yeah, we should ignore this one? Was there any good reason for that?
7: No. What we saw in the first two reports that were screened out were reports that, you know, this child had lost an enormous amount of weight in a short period of time. And, you know, there were reports that he was showing up to school and eating breakfast, eating multiple lunches, trying to take food home with him. you know, that he was not getting the food he needed. And that is definitionally neglect.

0: depriving a child of food is neglect and is abuse that DHS can investigate. The people at his school were so concerned that a principal and a school resource officer, a member of the local law enforcement, went out to this child's house on their own to try and find out what was going on. And, you know, those people who knew him and cared about him, you know, they were going above and beyond. They went into this house that was, you know, it was pitch black. They went to go see him. They went to try and find out whether he was safe or not. And they brought a report back to DHS about what they saw and said, there's something going on here. He's not safe. You know, there's trash all over this house. There's, you know, blackout curtains everywhere. He looks drawn and pale and skinny. Somebody needs to go investigate. And they still screened it out.
1: Did they even interview the male and female adults in the house? I don't know. This is mom and her boyfriend. Did they even interview them? And what were the results of those interviews? Do you know?
0: So there was no initial interview from those first two complaints. After the third complaint was filed, DHS opened an investigation, and there was a discussion with, certainly with the mother, shortly thereafter. This case, there's an open criminal case, so there's some things I can't talk about.
1: Okay, that's all right, Tom.
0: I don't want to make it harder for the prosecutors to prove their case.
1: Nope.
0: This is, there were multiple opportunities to intervene. DHS specifically declined multiple times. And when they looked at what they did afterwards in their own self-evaluation, DHS said, we did fine. So that's another aspect of this investigation, is that DHS is, you talked about the how opaque this is, how it's hard to tell what's going on behind closed doors. Oftentimes, DHS is left to evaluate itself. And not surprisingly, DHS says we did either everything right or maybe there were some things we could have done better, but this was just, you know, a sad tragedy, as opposed to we really missed the ball here. You know, we didn't lay eyes on this child for 2 months, and he turned up dead. So that's what we're looking at, and that's what we're concerned about. We want to make sure that there's transparency in these processes, so that these events don't keep happening over and over again.
1: You know, Tom, one of the programs I've been most impressed with over the decades in Oregon was called the Nursing Home Ombudsman's Program. And these were volunteers, and they would agree to be certified to do this. They did it for free. They weren't allowed to be in an area where one of their family members was, but they were allowed to just go in and say, hey, this is wrong. This should be fixed. And they seemed to do a lot of good. Is it time for something like that? Not somebody who answers to DHS, but people who are allowed either an inspector general position or an ombudsman program, something that would allow somebody to sound the alarm when DHS isn't doing its job.
0: You're absolutely right. And we have a very good working relationship with the long-term care ombudsman and the residential facilities ombudsman, and they do great work. And I think that is essential, that you can't investigate yourself. That's just a basic principle. And so you need somebody who is not tied to, who doesn't have the person they're investigating signing their paychecks. That level of independence is widely understood. We know why we need it. We know what happens when parties investigate themselves. And we can't continue to do it, because we know what we'll get out of it.
1: Well, it sounds like from what you've described, the CIRT, the Critical Incident Review Team, it specifically says you can't have DHS staff on the team, but that's exactly what we're getting, isn't it? It's people within DHS who serve as the review team. Am I right?
0: That's who's on the team. I think there were 18 people from DHS, and there was one Department of Justice attorney who represents DHS. And that's
1: unbelievable. That is Tom Stinson. Tom is Deputy Legal Director at Disability Rights Oregon. Tom, thanks very much. I appreciate the time. By the way, if you believe in supporting American craftsmanship, veterans, and independent talk radio, go to my website, pick up a limited edition Lars Larson Show Challenge coin, proudly made by American vets. Each one comes with a personally signed thank you card from yours truly, and all proceeds, every dime, benefits the veterans.

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10: Maybe he was born with his witty humor.
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11: There's nothing to be learned from the second kick of a mule.
10: Maybe he got his insights from being a riverboat captain.
11: Never argue with a fool. 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
17: 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Children who lose a parent may be more likely to suffer with mental health problems. Around 22% of kids who lose one of their parents develop a diagnosable disorder, compared with just 11% of kids with both parents. This according to a study linked to national survey data from more than 6,000 Australian households with children between the ages of 4 and 17. Around 20%

0: 29% of kids who lost a parent to death later developed a mental health issue. And between 20 and 22% of kids experienced the same if their parents separated or if one of the parents was in custody. The rate of mental health disorder for children ages 4 to 11 who lost a parent to death was even higher at 38%. For those kids who lost a biological parent to death, more than 1 in 4 experienced depression, anxiety, ADHD, or other problems. The study was reported in the Australian Journal of Psychology. For more health news, go to foxnewshealth.com. 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I'm Lisa Brady, Fox News.
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4: Welcome back to the Lars Larson Show. I'll get back to your phone calls and emails in a moment. I told you yesterday how happy I was to see that the U.S. Supreme Court had ruled that drawing voting maps, in other words, drawing congressional districts based on the race of the people who vote in them, is unconstitutional. Now, I think that makes perfect sense. So I thought we'd talk about it with Zach Smith, who's a legal fellow with the Heritage Foundation, co-author along with Kelly Stimson of a book called Rogue Prosecutors. Hey, Zach, welcome back.
5: Well, thanks so much for having me on the show, Lars.
4: Now, of course, the Democrats have declared that this is Jim Crow 2.0. It's the end of everything. It's the end of the Voting Rights Act. It's all this. And despite all the strum and drang, are they making any sense at all? Because it sounds like a perfectly logical thing to do, say you can't draw congressional districts based on race. What's wrong with that?
5: Yeah. Look, there's absolutely nothing wrong with that, Lars. And in fact, as Justice Alito explained in his 6-3 decision, that's exactly what the Constitution itself commands. And unfortunately, what so many on the left are doing, including Justice Elena Kagan and her dissenting opinion, are really issuing these hyperbolic statements that don't bear a relationship to what the court actually did or what the Voting Rights Act itself actually requires. As Justice Alito explained in his decision, our Constitution says that you cannot, the government cannot treat citizens differently based on race. And to the extent lower federal courts had misinterpreted Section 2 of the Voting Rights Act to require states to draw congressional districts, to draw legislative districts specifically based on race, well, Justice Alito said that was just wrong, and that interpretation conflicted with the Constitution itself.
4: Well, in fact, Zach, isn't there kind of a racist assumption that's made by the Democrats that I don't think actually even works the way they think it does, that says if we just draw a district to have mostly black voters in it, they will reliably elect black candidates who we will make sure are the Democrat candidates and it'll benefit us. That seems to be their calculation, except it doesn't actually work out that way, does it?
5: No, it's very, it's an offensive stereotype to assume that everyone of a certain race or gender or ethnicity, everyone's going to think or vote or act the same way. That is exactly the type of thing that gives why racial stereotyping is so pernicious, so problematic, and why it should rightly be condemned. But look, as Justice Alito wrote in his opinion, Lars, this idea that somehow this is doing away with the Voting Rights Act, that the Voting Rights Act won't have any teeth or be available anymore, that's just not true. The Voting Rights Act is still available. Section 2 is still available for a cause of action. And as Justice Alito explained, when Congress passed it, if you look at the text of the Voting Rights Act, it was designed to combat intentional discrimination. Whenever state legislatures intentionally discriminate against individuals of a certain race, that hasn't changed. That cause of action will still be available. All that has changed is that these other kind of extraneous readings that lower federal courts have put in place, those are gone away. And Justice Alito made clear that now courts must adhere to the text of what the Voting Rights Act itself actually requires.
4: I'm talking to Zach Smith, who's a legal fellow at Heritage and a co-author along with Cully Stimson of Rogue Prosecutors. So, for example, If you had a situation where a predominantly black city in America was part of a congressional district, and then some evil legislature came along and split the thing up, so you take the take pie sections out of this predominantly black city, and then subsume them in the larger white districts around them by splitting them up like a pie, you could look at that and say, no, that was a deliberate attempt to divide up a population that was predominantly black and diminish their voting power. You could have a situation like that, and the Voting Rights Act would apply, and it should, shouldn't it?
5: Yeah, that's right, Lars. If it was done to dilute the ability of individuals of a certain race or ethnicity to elect a certain candidate or to dilute their voting power itself. But here's the problem, Lars. Whenever we talk about redistricting, whenever we talk about racial gerrymandering, two different ideas often get conflated. Oftentimes, when we look at what Virginia has done, what Texas has done, those are political gerrymanders. Those are redrawing of congressional districts, and there are problems with what Virginia has done under Virginia state law, but fundamentally, it is a redraw for political purposes. The Constitution doesn't have anything to say about that. It doesn't prohibit redrawing districts for political reasons. What the Constitution does prohibit is that intentional discrimination, drawing districts based on race for the purpose of discriminating against individuals of a certain race. And so, unfortunately, what has happened over the past several decades is that many on the left have realized that these political gerrymandering type claims, they're not actionable under the Constitution. So they've used this very expansive reading, this misinterpretation of the Voting Rights Act, to try to shoehorn those political gerrymandering claims and try to transform them into racial gerrymandering claims instead. And that has been an incredibly pernicious and problematic practice that the Supreme Court finally put a stop to earlier this week.
4: You know what I found funny about all this, Jack, is sometimes it makes me look at numbers that I haven't looked at before. I've never had a reason to. And I said, oh, how many black members are there of the House of Reps? It turns out the number is 58. Ah, what percentage of the House of Representatives, 435, is 58? About 13. You say, oh, what percentage of America's population is black people? And you say, that's about 13%. You say, so you mean that you have about 13% of the House of Representatives is black representatives, and 13% of Americans are black citizens, and you say, oh, and do most of those black representatives represent predominantly black districts? And you say, no, most of them represent plurality white districts who decided they were just really good representatives, like Wesley Hunt from Texas, for example. Right. And you say, so in other words, if you go out and draw a whole bunch of black districts, it isn't necessarily going to get you Democrats or black representatives, is it?
5: Yeah, that's right. That's, again, the very type of stereotyping that is so problematic and the reason why it should be prohibited. But look, going forward, Lars, this is going to be a very impactful decision. We've already heard that Louisiana is putting its primaries on hold so they can redraw their map. That's good. They should do it. The Supreme Court explicitly said their map violates the Constitution. And I suspect many other states that have used race to draw majority-minority districts are going to have to take a hard look at their maps. And I'm hoping that in states that have improperly relied on race in the past to draw their districts, that they too will do the right thing and redraw their maps, not relying on those racial considerations.
4: I hope they will do that as well. Zach, thank you very much. It's always a pleasure to have you on the show.
5: Of course. Thanks so much for having me on.
4: Thank you, sir. That's Zach Smith, who's a legal fellow at the Heritage Foundation, co-author, along with Cully Stimson, of a brand, well, relatively new book called Rogue Prosecutors. That's a very, very good one. Talks about all those DAs and prosecutors that were put in place by the machinations of people like George Soros. And, of course, they meant to go out and try to make American cities turn into chaos. Glad to get your calls at 866-HEY-LARS. Send emails to talk@LarsLarson.com. And if you believe in supporting American craftsmanship, U.S. veterans, and independent talk radio, go to my website, LarsLarson.com. 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I'm a collector of challenge coins. I decided we wanted one for the show. Each one of those comes with a personally signed thank you card, and I can tell you this, not a penny of the proceeds goes to me. Back in just a moment.

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18: Welcome back to the Lars Larson Show. Consider these two data points. Number one, Donald Trump is planning to head to Beijing next month. Meanwhile, China may have just hacked into the FBI surveillance systems and stolen American law enforcement data. Does that actually make sense, then, that we'd have anything to do with a country that's routinely hacking in to our intelligence and, in the case of the FBI, the Federal Bureau of Investigation? Wayne Barnes

0: is a former FBI counterintelligence agent with 29 years of experience, the author most recently of A Traitor in the FBI. Wayne, welcome back to the program. How are you?
1: Thank you very much, Lars. I appreciate it.
0: So should we believe that China did hack into the FBI's surveillance system? And how in the world did they get away with that?
1: Well, my era was the Cold War, and up until, I guess, when computers really began to being used, and I retired after that, but I am still up to date on an awful lot of things which are answering your question. If the FBI tells you that they have an announcement and they say that we were hacked and we believe it was the Chinese, I'd have to believe them. And that's a significant thing. The question is, what was taken, what was there which would be valuable, and what would they be looking for? And generally, we make the comparison of what would a human source be able to provide and what would a technical source, a penetration, be able to provide. And we always find the human sources are really much more valuable. If a person defects, like a Russian would defect during the Cold War, his information became history immediately. He can't tell you what happens tomorrow, but he can tell you all about the past.
0: Yep.
1: A live source can tell you about tomorrow. But when they penetrate this way, they can tell you what's a fact, what's in a machine, what's a meeting that took place, or information about an individual, but they don't have any ability to discuss or to tell you further about it. So while the hack is very significant, we don't want to lose it. It depends on what they do with it. I mean, when they say that so many thousands of people have had their identities taken and they're on the dark web, you have to have someone who's really involved in skullduggery to want to do something with that material. So they can do the hack, and I would rather have them not get into the FBI system or anybody else's system. They said there was a weak link was a third party, what would you call it, a contractor, I think.
0: A contractor.
1: Someone got in. So they'll stop that hole, but you have to keep plugging the holes, like the little Dutch boy sticking his finger in the dam. You have to keep stopping them from coming in.
0: Well, and I keep wondering, Wayne, I wonder if they get access, say they could hack into the computer system of the FBI and they get access to all the 302s that have ever been written by the agency, where they sit down and they talk to people about, you know, investigation they're doing. I mean, some of that stuff is so sensitive that even when it's released to the American public decades later, they have huge amounts of redactions from it because they consider the information to be potentially dangerous even a long time after the information was gathered. And the Chi-Coms are going to have access to all of that?
1: Yeah, take no offense. I have to laugh at this, not from you, but when I wrote my book, A Traitor in the FBI, The Hunt for a Russian Mole, it was the first time a book that was nonfiction counterintelligence was ever submitted to the pre-publication review. I submitted it in 2016, and it took 7 years to have them allow it to be shown. So the contrast is it took 7 years to give a retired agent still with clearances to get the book published through, but then someone will hack in and, you know, have, and minutes take so much devastating information. So the you know, it's a sad contrast. But, well, yeah, if they can hack in and do that, they get sensitive information. It really depends what they want to do with it. A lot of times the hacker is, well, when they have an espionage ring and you meet someone in a dead drop site in a park someplace under a bridge, the man who's doing that intelligence work is the spy. But the person has to get the information which the American has given for, you know, diamonds or money. That person in the embassy and back in Moscow is going to have to analyze it, figure what to do with it. So there's one technical person who knows how to break into a system, but then they have to have analysts take a look at the rest and see what they want to do with it. In the meantime, if we know that they've gotten in there, maybe we can try to plug them as soon as possible. And also, sometimes when we realize that they're breaking into a certain spot, we've done this with live sources, when we realize that person we have as an agent is actually a double agent, will start to supply disinformation. And at that point, the Russians don't know that, but when they do realize it, they have to try to figure when the bad information started coming in. You can do the same thing with computers. If you want them to come in through a certain path and then you furnish false information and they think it's good information, that's just a counterintelligence tactic to try to make it so we're safer by having them not know what we're doing by giving them bad information. It works with live people. It works with computers.
0: Well, and Wayne, one of the things I wonder about is in the advent of AI, I find AI to be really disturbing technology because the idea that you could turn over to a computer massive amounts of data and the computer can potentially see all the connections that it might take a human being weeks or months or years to be able to wade through and say, oh, this 302 over here, it said this back in 24, but this report in 25 said this, and then there was this phone number. I mean, even seeing those connections would be very difficult to do for a human being. But for the computer, it may be a child's play.
1: Right. And one of the problems is that computers only go based upon data. They don't have a creative thought process to figure things out. They only put together the ones and the zeros that they've got. And I've seen many, many things. If you write in prose, I wrote an essay where I was involved with four-leaf clover, and I wrote that the field had weeds aplenty. And it went through. That's very poetic. And it came back to me and said there were a lot of weeds. So that's the idea that the computer, the AI, they really can't give you the feeling. They only know what's in there. So if they take information, the 302 is a report of an interview that someone in the FBI conducts,
0: right?
1: For your audience. If there's inconsistent information in more than one 302, it isn't that one is wrong. They just have to modify to understand what is right, what is the full story, because each one comes with a different interview, different people. So there could be some benefit to that, but still you have a human brain behind it to understand what has to happen next. And that's going to be an analyst, of which they have hundreds of great analysts in the FBI.
0: Hey, Wayne, am I wrong to distrust that agency? Because they seem to miss an awful lot.
1: But the FBI?
0: Yes.
1: Oh, well, they're the only ones. They're the only ones who do what they do. I've heard people talk about taking down the FBI, but there's so many things that the FBI does that are just, and they're doing them so really, really well. I mean, I was in 29 years, and I worked counterintelligence. I worked healthcare fraud, just stopping Medicare fraud. I was in Miami for a few years. One out of every third healthcare fraud case in America is based in Miami. So there was just work coming out of our ears. It was just astounding. No one else can do that, not just the intelligence work, but we have primary jurisdiction in bank robberies. And while the police are always there first because they have presence on the street, because of the insurance, the government insurance on the FDIC and SSLIC, they are the ones that give the FBI primary jurisdiction. So we have to be the ones investigating. It has to be a federal matter.
0: Yep.
1: So there are ways legally that it has to take place.
0: Exactly. That is Wayne Barnes. Wayne is author most recently of A Traitor in the FBI, former FBI counterintelligence agent with 29 years. Wayne, thank you very much. Back in a moment, you've got the Lars Larson Show.
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4: When you listen to Supertalk Mississippi, you become part of a statewide community, a community of knowledgeable, engaged, enlightened, well-informed, hard-working men and women just like you, all eager to see the Magnolia State grow and prosper. There may be some disagreement on how to get there, but the goal remains the same: for each Mississippian to reach their American dream.

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1: News. I'm Paul Stevens. Federal officials in Miami after a deadly cargo plane crash on Sunday that killed at least five people on the ground. Now, as for the crash site,
2: utter devastation. I mean, you can see on the paved surface tire marks that continues through the grass. There's debris everywhere.
1: NTSB Chair Jennifer Homendy, that jet was operated for Amazon by 21 Air Cargo. More U.S. strikes over the weekend in retaliation for an Iranian attack on Saturday.
3: American attack aircraft opened fire on three Iranian oil tankers, disabling two, sinking one. Energy Secretary Chris Wright says more oil is now moving through the Strait of Hormuz, including 18 million barrels over a 24-hour period last week, but admitted the average is lower than that.
1: Lucas Tomlinson at the White House. 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
4: I'm Kelly Bennett for Supertalk Mississippi News. Last month, the Senate Agriculture Committee adopted an amendment to a pending new farm bill that would ensure all seafood, whether wild-caught or farm-raised, is clearly labeled with its country of origin and method of production. Senator Cindy Hyde-Smith has highlighted the USDA's decision to purchase up to 20 million in surplus wild-caught shrimp products for distribution to schools and food banks. The USDA Agricultural Marketing Service is making the purchase through a program that allows them to buy surplus U.S. commodities for domestic food and nutrition assistance programs. The latest purchase is part of an overall $156 million acquisition of domestic agricultural commodities.
0: Feeling down? 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
4: A blueberry recall issued in July is expanding to include packaged frozen mixes of strawberries, blackberries, and blueberries sold at Walmart. Fox's Deborah Valentine has that story.
6: The blueberry recall was issued in July over the risk of E. coli contamination. The Food and Drug Administration has expanded the recall to include 10-ounce mixed berry packages of Great Value frozen organic triple berry blend. The packages were sold at Walmart in 16 states. Alabama, Arkansas, Florida, Illinois, Indiana, Kentucky, Louisiana, Minnesota, Mississippi, Missouri, North Carolina, Ohio, Oklahoma, South Carolina, Texas, and Wisconsin. 17 people in Florida and Georgia have fallen ill. Six needed hospitalization. The mixed berries have a Best Buy date of February 9th, 2028.
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1: And good day to you, and we are indeed laboring on Labor Day. We are live here on the Eric Erickson Show. Always appreciate the opportunity to fill in. We've got a lot of news that we're going to be talking about today. A lot of news, big news on Iran. 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So there's a lot to talk about on this Labor Day. So always, again, appreciate the opportunity to fill in. I host a morning show in Nashville, Tennessee, Super Talk 99.7 WTN. You can follow me on the socials at Dan Mandis Show. The president, you know, I like to call President Trump the troller in chief. This is the latest on Iran as gasoline prices on this Labor Day. Obviously very high. This is one of the things that Americans most certainly are talking about today. I do believe, I'm very encouraged here on this Labor Day Monday. I'm very encouraged by where we are with the war on Iran. I'm going to tell you about some reporting by both Reuters and the Wall Street Journal, both reporting that Iran and the government and its leaders, they are in dire straits. The president posting this a little bit ago, where it's a meme, if you will. It's a little video, of AI-generated video, and it says, Iran's Navy, and it's got all of these various, you know, warships, battleships, Iran's Navy underwater on the bottom of the sea. You can follow me on the socials at Dan Mandis Show. I did just repost this, as a matter of fact, if you want to see it. But that is essentially what is going on with Iran's Navy right now. They are obviously at the bottom of the sea. What is the very latest? There is some new developments here. So we've got oil and gas prices. Of course, they are indeed skyrocketing. That is bad news for the Republicans heading into the midterm elections. I do understand that. It is also bad news for you, for us, driving around today. But as I said, on this Monday, there is some big news regarding Iran.
2: Iran says it's going to create an exclusion zone in the Strait of Hormuz. They want to control what ships enter and leave the strait. What they're not saying yet are any details as to how they plan to enforce that zone.
1: So apparently Iran, I heard that on Fox News, and my first thought, really? That was my first thought. Really? How exactly do you plan on doing that, Iran? So, yeah, they have announced now a new, and I'm putting this in air quotes, exclusion zone. Basically, they're going to be expanding their control over the Strait of Hormuz. Now, realize that part of this is perhaps just Iran doing what they do. They like to saber rattle. They have to portray strength to their 92, 93 million people. And they have to also portray strength to the world. They're not just, you know, really saying how they intend to expand that control, just that they will be expanding that control. I saw that this morning, and I thought, okay, well, let's have some details. There are no details. What we do know, again, Reuters and the Wall Street Journal both reporting that Iran is at the end of their ropes. So we'll continue to talk about that. The good news is that, yes, we have been able to get some tankers through the Strait of Hormuz, escorting them through with our military. So that continues to be one of the positives. But what has become clear is that even though we've been able to escort those ships through the Strait of Hormuz, we are still really high as far as gasoline prices go this weekend. And as I said at the open, that does not portend well for the midterm elections for the Republicans. We'll get into that here in a moment. But regardless as to what the president says, we are simply put not getting enough oil through or produced here in America to lower our gas prices. Of course, we are part of the global economy when it comes to oil and gas prices and all of that. So we can do a lot of various things. But the bottom line is that we are still tied to the global energy market. Over the last couple of days, and this is, you know, a lot of people, they stop paying attention to the news, you know, the Friday before Labor Day weekend hits, and everybody just stops paying attention to the news. I trust me when I say, I get it. So if you stopped paying attention on Friday after work, there have been some updates. And so here we go with those updates. Number one, again, Iran, saber rattling. They're saying that they're going to expand their control over the Strait of Hormuz. Over the last couple of days, Iran decided in their infinite wisdom to launch some ballistic missiles at our U.S. warships, so we blasted three of their oil tankers.
2: This move by Iran comes after the U.S. hit three Iranian oil tankers on Saturday. The U.S. attacks were in response, retaliation for an Iranian attack. Iran tried to hit two U.S. ships, warships in the region. While that attack failed with ballistic missiles, many saw it as a dangerous escalation because it was not commercial shipping being targeted, but U.S. warships. And U.S. officials continue to say that they are escorting more and more ships through the strait each week.
1: I mean, I'm telling you, a little bit later on in the program, as we are live here on Labor Day, Dan Mandison for Eric Erickson. This is why, in my opinion, this oil deal with Venezuela is so incredibly important. I'm going to get into the latest on that coming up. But the more powerful we become in the oil-producing business, and make no mistake, of course, you know that we are very powerful in the oil-producing business. But as we partner with Venezuela, the more we actually neutralize Iran, the more we actually neutralize the Middle East, and the more we start messing with two of our biggest enemies, China and Russia. And so this is part of what Reuters has reported. Big Saturday article on how Iran's leverage is weakening big time. And this was also part of a Wall Street Journal article. So we all know that Iran's economy, it is in absolute tatters, right? They are having a mountain of problem. I mean, they don't know what to do. They can't pay their military. They've got, I mean, you've got inflation in Iran that is through the roof. So they're having huge issues. And yeah, their economy is in tatters. The global oil market has now begun to adapt to the disruption as they, of course, as you know, have weaponized the Strait of Hormuz. And so you're going to have a lot of people, and I've mentioned this before. I don't know if I've mentioned it filling in for Eric, but I know that I've mentioned it before in my morning show in Nashville, where this really has become sort of a learning experience for the world. Because Iran, as they, again, as I just mentioned, as they weaponized the Strait of Hormuz, as they tried to close the Strait of Hormuz, the rest of the world is sitting up, taking notice, and they're saying, okay, you know what? Then we're going to figure out a better way to do this. We're going to figure out how to lessen our dependence on the Middle East.

0: And the Middle East, by the way, is responding as well by coming up with their own workarounds to not only the Strait of Hormuz, but Iran, generally speaking. So the longer this goes on, the weaker Iran's grip on the oil market becomes. Now, Energy Secretary Chris Wright says, yeah, we got this.
1: We know every ship, the name of the ship, what it's carrying, you know, in these convoys we're pushing. So we did indeed get just under 18 million barrels of crude in a 24-hour period earlier last week. And the running average right now is over 9 million barrels a day.
0: Yep. And so we are able to get some barrels of oil, a lot of oil, through the Strait of Hormuz, and we're doing everything we can to isolate Iran to get this whole thing wrapped up. But go back to what I just said a few minutes ago. This has been a learning experience. And so as Iran is weaponizing the Strait of Hormuz, we're over here making deals with Venezuela. And I know that there's a lot of people that are not happy with us working with Venezuela to improve their oil production because, of course, you know, there's a lot of nuances here. Really, is our government going to own part of Venezuela's oil? We're going to talk about the nuances and everything. I will tell you that I believe that if it were not for the war in Iran and, of course, them weaponizing and closing the Strait of Hormuz, this really does justify what Donald Trump is doing in Venezuela, like it or not. And there's a lot of people that don't like it. And that's fine. We'll get into it. But now we have Reuters and the Wall Street Journal both saying, yes, Iran's top political leadership is now being urged to end the war. But they have to do it without looking like they lost. They need an off-ramp. And they need one before their country simply gets worse than it already is. Because I want you to think about leverage, right? The more that we're able to get ships through their blockade, while we're able to block their ports, which is, as you know, what we're doing, we do massive amounts of damage to their economy, while ours, no, we don't like higher gas prices, but we are simply able to withstand it easier than they are. And so the longer this goes on and the more their ships end up in the bottom of the sea, the less leverage they have. And the less leverage they have, the better it is for us. So the thinking is that they need to negotiate an end to this war now while they still have any leverage. And the longer that this goes on, the less leverage Iran has. I really do like what Senator John Kennedy has to say about all of this. I've got more on this straight ahead. My name is Dan Mandis. This is the Eric Erickson Show.
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5: This is House Call for Health. You say potato, I say potato. The debate over whether potatoes should count as vegetables is about to become even more heated this year as a federal committee debates updates to national dietary guidelines, including potentially yanking the potato's current status. While potatoes are, in fact, botanically a starchy vegetable, the debate over whether they're more similar to grains has recently been reignited. In the U.S., nearly half of all potatoes eaten go into frozen products, mostly fries. In the UK, spuds don't count toward the recommended 5 portions of fruits and vegetables per day. Still, the potato industry argues the idea of relabeling the potato is half-baked and that spuds should be considered a gateway vegetable, meaning kids are more likely to eat dishes with vegetables in them when potatoes are involved. Ultimately, they say the debate boils down to educating Americans on balanced nutrition, not changing how potatoes are labeled. For more health news, go to foxnewshealth.com. House Call for Health. I'm Lisa Brady, Fox News.
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0: Always appreciate the opportunity to fill in and hope you're having a great Labor Day weekend. We are indeed live here on Labor Day Monday. Lots going on to discuss. And one of the things as we get going here on the radio broadcast is what is going on with Iran I told you at the beginning of the show that I'm feeling, and I'm going to just be honest with you. A lot of you folks don't know me, but I host a morning

0: show in Nashville, Tennessee, Super Talk 99.7, WTN, fill in on occasion here and there. And so I've been very pessimistic on this war. I understand what the president has been trying to do, and I have by and large supported it. But, you know, for the president, he's been saying for a long time, you know, we're this close to wrapping this up, and there's just another day, another 2 days, another 3 days. And just, you know, there's been so many, I would say, optimistic statements made by President Trump that this thing was just days away from ending, and it never does. And I think for a lot of Americans who have been watching this and waiting for the war to be over, it has just been a little frustrating as our gasoline prices continue to go higher. But I think that you can't always, and this is certainly true of a lot of political and economic policies, and this is no different, where we'll have to see how long this thing goes and ultimately how it ends, and what are the what will the ramifications be as the war ends and we move forward in this sort of different relationship with Iran in the Middle East and the Strait of Hormuz. This could end up being one of the best things that President Trump ever does over the long term, even though there was indeed, as we all know, some very short-term pain. But this is what Senator John Kennedy has to say about all of this. He was on, I believe this was Meet the Press yesterday.
1: I think no fair-minded person who believes in life, death, and the resurrection, if that's what you believe in, can look around and think that the world is not safer because of a degraded Iran, degraded Hamas, degraded Hezbollah, and Assad is gone. The world is safer. We have accomplished all of our objectives in Iran. I will be glad to talk about what they are if you want to. There's just one problem. The strait is semi-closed. It's not completely closed. Anywhere from a third to 70% if you believe Goldman Sachs, of the oil is getting through. The blockade was a smart play. It's hurting the Iranians badly. It's hurting the government. That nothing's coming in, nothing's coming out. They're going to have to eat and drink their oil. And I think we ought to leave it on for a few more months if we can stand the pain at the pump.
0: Well, here's the thing about the pain at the pump. It is obviously distressing. But that is the big question. Can we withstand the pain at the pump? And maybe in 3, 4, 5, 6 years from now, when this Venezuela deal is really hopefully at that time in full throttle, we can look back and on this and we'll say, you know what? Because we are even more energy independent now, and now that we've got more of this relationship with Venezuela, we've helped them become energy independent in the sense that we're able to get more of their oil out of the ground, that our oil markets here in America and our gasoline prices are at all-time lows. We could see that. So this could be, and I said this at the beginning, this war in Iran, it could be the best or the worst thing that Donald Trump has ever done. But can we withstand the pain at the pump? And will we, in years from now, look back on this 6 to 7 months, and who knows how long it's going to last, but will we then look at it and say, yeah, you know what, it hurt for a little while, but overall, lessening our dependence on Iran and the Middle East was huge. And by the way, there's a lot of positives going on in the U.S. economy right now. Of course, we all know what happened with the job numbers last week. Job market looking better than expected. We didn't end up in a recession as many predicted as a result of this war. The stock market most certainly is as strong as well. That is good news. Lots of investment is going on. Inflation is still higher. But core inflation, that's taking out the always volatile food and energy, it doesn't look nearly as bad. And yes, wages have been growing as well, not necessarily keeping up with inflation, but it's really close. It is really close. In other words, I don't want to beat you down on this Labor Day weekend with all of this dire news on Iran. I'm here to tell you, I've been as pessimistic as anyone, but, you know, I woke up this morning and I am indeed feeling a little bit more encouraged than I have in quite some time. We'll return next.

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1: Always an honor to fill in for Eric Erickson. We are indeed laboring on Labor Day. I know it's an old joke and it's stupid. Anyway, we are live on Labor Day weekend. And as I said, I always appreciate the opportunity. I host a morning show in Nashville, Tennessee, Super Talk 99.7 WTN. Follow me on the socials at Dan Mandis Show. If there's one thing over the years that has, it's been pretty consistent with me, is that I have been somebody who has been very pessimistic on college education, going to college. And I know that there's a lot of people that might disagree with me on this, but I will tell you that years ago, and I mean years ago, I had somebody come up to me and ask me, because I've been hosting talk shows for many, many, many, many, many years. And so one of my listeners asked me the question, sent me an email way back in the day, before, you know, some of the online text messaging and all that kind of stuff. But he said that he was battling with his son over continuing to pay for his college education. And the reason why was because he felt like his college education that his son was getting, he'd go off to college and he would come back and he was more and more liberal. And so that used to be one of the big conversations regarding kids in college, right? Do you send your kids off to college because, of course, these are bastions of liberalism, and then our kids come back more liberal than when we sent them? And so that's still, by the way, a very valid discussion. But now it's even worse than that. Not only are kids going off to college and coming back more liberal, but they're also coming back unemployable. I mean, when you look, and the whole point is, I told this dad, you do whatever you feel is right for you. I mean, you pay for his college education, because the kid had like 1 year of college left, and he was coming back, and he just, you know, he went off to college in his freshman year, and he was a, you know, Ronald Reagan-loving, Bible-reading conservative, and then he comes back, and all of a sudden, he is more and more liberal with each summer vacation that he comes back to their hometown. And so, I don't know what he ultimately did, whether or not he paid for that last year of college or not. But, you know, if you go online and you listen to some of these kids that are doing, when I say kids, I mean young adults who are young and they're looking for a job. They've gone to college for, you know, 4 years or so, and they simply can't find a gig. And you have videos of these kids on TikTok and also Instagram lamenting the fact that they spent all of this money on a college education, yet they can't find a job.
2: This job market is so cooked. I have a degree in chemical engineering, spent 4 years of my life getting a degree, by the way, and I can't get a job anywhere. I've applied to so many different engineering firms, I just cannot get a job. So then I started applying to like places like Walmart and McDonald's, and I've been rejected from all of them.
1: I know a guy who spent a lot of money and a lot of time, just like this guy, going to get some highfalutin degree. It wasn't in chemical engineering, it was in something. But it's the same thing. He has applied to like 50 different places, and he can't find a job. And it's like one of these STEM jobs. So some sort of an IT engineering something, and he just, you know, this poor guy cannot find a job. And so when this young man, this video, I'm going to go ahead and repost this, find me on the socials at Dan Mandis Show, and you can hear his entire story. But you've got people that, you know, have 4 year degrees, and as he said, they simply cannot find a job even at a place like McDonald's. And it is heartbreaking because they don't really know what to do or where to go. And I think part of the dynamic is that Walmart or McDonald's won't hire those people that have a 4 year degree because they assume that at some point, you know, in the very near future, they'll find a job and off they go. They're overqualified for McDonald's or Walmart. This poor guy worked at Walmart and McDonald's in high school. Then he goes off to get his degree. Then he comes back and he can't even get a job there because he's now overqualified. Wall Street Journal has this great article. Americans without college degrees are having one of the best job markets in years. And I read this over the Labor Day weekend. They say unemployment among younger workers who did not go to college has rarely been lower in recent decades. It is the opposite story for college grads. So I went to a barbecue yesterday, just a, you know, your Labor Day barbecue. And when you're somebody of a certain age, when you're a parent of a certain age, I'm almost 59, and you speak to other parents who have adults who are who have adult children, and so they're, you know, they're graduated college or whatever, but they can't find jobs. And so you talk to some of the younger parents, right? So my kids have already done and graduated from college or from high school, but they've definitely moved on and out of that scholastic career. But there's some younger parents who do have kids in high school, and they have these very, you know, idealistic things that they want to do. They want to go to, you know, college, and they want to have a career in social work, or they want to become, you know, like an engineer or IT or something. And you see these parents, and they just, they're having very serious conversations with their kids about not wanting to pay for those careers. Because why? They're not going to be able to find a job. Unfortunately, there's so many things that are going on. I know that you know a lot of this, but I'd be willing to bet that if you are a parent right now and you've got a son or a daughter that is in high school, maybe junior high, but most certainly high school, maybe junior college, and they have these ideas, these aspirations to become, I don't know, some sort of an engineer. This guy was wanted to be a chemical engineer. He can't even get a job at Walmart or McDonald's. And how do you balance what your son or daughter wants to do with their life and say, yeah, sure, I'll pay for that, knowing, at least right now, that they'll never be able to find a job in the industry that they want to be in or that you paid for? And so you talk to these parents, and their minds are like in knots because they don't really know what to do. And so people ask me my opinion, and my opinion, generally speaking, is not necessarily all that popular with you know, some of these kids in high school. But I mean, I tell my friends there's no way in heck I would pay for or help pay for a degree in social work or engineering or IT, because the chance of, you know, somebody being able to find a job is unfortunately slim to none. And I realize there's nuance and it just depends on what line of work we're talking about. But there's a number of different things that are going on. You know this. You're smart. You listen to Eric Erickson. Number one, our government is importing workers from places like India, where they can take part in our economy, and you've got these companies that can import these workers, and they pay them for less than they can pay our own college graduates. And we also export labor. We allow work to be done in places like India and so forth. So we're importing cheaper labor, and we're exporting to other countries as well. And who is left in the dust is our own citizens. And that's why when you look at the labor market right now and the headline in the Wall Street Journal about how we have all of these labor jobs, you know, where we're talking about trades, we're talking about electricians, we're talking about HVAC technicians and all of these other, those are the jobs that I would be willing to pay for. And I do understand you want to make your children happy. You so want to make your children happy. And I totally get that. You want your kids to be all that they can be. But how do you balance that happiness with being able to support a family?

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1: I'm driving this Uber, and he was thinking about going to HVAC school to learn how to be an air conditioner repairman. He's like, those dudes make bank. And that's true, actually. So the latest Wall Street Journal analysis says workers ages 22 to 34 who never graduated from college are experiencing one of their lowest unemployment rates in roughly two decades. People with a college education, with a degree, and mired in all of that college debt can't find a job to save their lives. I hate to be a Danny Downer on this Labor Day weekend. I really do. Skilled construction trades. They actually now have worker shortages and construction data center building. And that's where all those jobs are. And they don't have enough of those guys or women. They need electricians, HVAC technicians. Welders are huge right now as far as in the job market. Industrial maintenance, manufacturing technicians, heavy equipment mechanics. There's a shortage of people who can repair machinery. CDL and trucking goes on and on and on. These are the strongest areas right now. Nursing, too. And unfortunately, it's those white-collar degrees, it's those white-collar jobs that really are struggling right now. And it's really sad because, again, not to belabor the point, but if you are a parent and you are trying to balance between, do I pay all of this money for my son or daughter, not only to go off to a college where, by and large, they might end up, you know, becoming more liberal in viewpoints, but also they're going to get a degree which is essentially meaningless. And that is the big debate going on right now on this Labor Day weekend. My name is Dan Mandis, in for Eric Erickson. Got a lot more straight ahead.
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2: 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There wasn't a cloud in the sky, full of stars. Snow was all over the place, and it was so quiet you could hear the quietness, you know. And there was one star in the east that seemed like brighter than all the rest.
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7: Follow me on the socials at Dan Mandis Show, and there is a lot to talk about. By the way, we are live on Labor Day weekend, so always appreciate the opportunity to fill in. You know, earlier I was talking about Iran, and we just got done talking about the job market and, you know, what is going on with young adults today and how the white-collar degrees are just, frankly, kids are having a hard time. I say kids. I'm so old. Young adults are having a hard time finding a job within those degrees, and all the money that they paid is for college education, just not worth the cost. One of the first talk shows that I ever did, this was like years ago, was, did you feel like your college education was worth the cost? And I just did a sort of a redo of that topic a couple of weeks ago, and I'm here to tell you that many years ago, there was a lot of folks that had just graduated college that said absolutely it was worth the cost. A couple of weeks ago? No. I think out of the 15 callers that I took, I think maybe one or two said that it was. And that's the struggle. Also struggling is the Trump administration when it comes to getting credit for some of the things that they have done. I want to play this piece of audio for you. This is NBC's Richard Engel. Now, up on stage, you have Jared Kushner, and he is up on stage, and they're talking about some of the problems that we have in the world today and some of the problems that we have tried to end, like, for example, the war in Ukraine and some of the other issues that we have been dealing with. I want to play this audio for you, and I want to play for you not only the attitude and the tone of NBC's Richard Engel, but how Jared Kushner very calmly disabuses Richard Engel of the notion that the Trump administration has accomplished nothing. Listen close.
3: Richard Engel from NBC News. This is for Mr. Witkoff and Jared Kushner. You have been involved in numerous negotiations around the world. Why should people have any confidence in your capacity to succeed here? You were involved in the Gaza negotiations, but Gaza remains a wasteland. There's been real no progress there. Iran, you were involved in those negotiations. The war is still going on. You've been involved in several rounds of negotiations in this conflict. It's only getting more intense. So you're relaunching negotiations now. What's the likelihood they will succeed when other negotiations you've been involved in have not?
7: But I want you to listen to how, because I could answer each and every one of these, but I'm going to let Jared Kushner do it.
8: These are some of the hardest problem sets in the world, you know, and I think that you have to try and you have to bring to it. Obviously, Steve and I bring different approaches to these things, but we work very well together as partners. But we're not bringing our approaches. We're really representing President Trump, and we're doing it the way that he wants to see these things done. And working with President Trump, you know, in the first term, obviously, we achieved a lot of unthinkable things, whether it was achieving the Abraham Accords, which nobody thought was possible.
7: Yep.
8: We achieved the USMCA, the biggest trade deal in history, made
7: yep.
8: a great deal with China. And the list just goes on and on. We just celebrated the World Cup in America. That was a deal that I led on President Trump's behalf. To win for America. The same thing with the Olympics that will be coming up. So, you know, you have to take on hard things. The tone of your question was a little bit like, why haven't you done every single impossible thing possible? We are very honored to be able to have the opportunity to work on these under President Trump's leadership. And we're very committed to giving it everything we can. And I think President Trump has a track record of doing impossible things. I think the last administration, they didn't go to Russia. I mean, I think they had one visit with the CIA director. But, you know, there's a war. I mean, every day there are soldiers on the front line from both sides. And
7: One of the things, as we wrap up this hour, one of the things that, and that's Jared Kushner, a great, great answer to what I would say was an aggressive question from Richard Engel, but whatever. I mean, he can certainly handle it. But one of the things that President Trump has said in the past is, you know, I could have had a very easy second term, but I decided to try to tackle the hard things. I wanted to try to actually make a difference and get things accomplished. And that is what he is setting out to try and do. And so I get what the president is looking to do. I get that the president is trying everything in his power to solve problems, including the Russia-Ukraine war, where these things were not necessarily his fault, but he's trying to fix the issue because that is what this president is trying to do. My name is Dan Mandis, in for Eric Erickson. Got a lot more straight ahead. Stay close.
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15: News. I'm Ted Linder. The investigation continues in Miami after that deadly cargo plane crash Sunday that killed at least five people.
16: We were able to recover the flight data recorder and the cockpit voice recorder. that is going back to the NTSB.
15: That's NTSB Chair Jennifer Homendy. Special envoys Steve Witkoff and Jared Kushner visiting Russia and Ukraine this weekend. It's all in a bid to restart negotiations.
17: President Trump's envoys, Steve Witkoff and Jared Kushner, returning from a trip that started in Moscow and continued into Ukraine. The envoys say they had, quote, meaningful discussions in Kyiv about Ukraine peace talks. It's their latest push to end more than 4.5 years of Russia's full-scale invasion. Sunday marked the first time the U.S. envoys had traveled to Ukraine since President Trump returned to office with a pledge to solve the conflict.
15: Fox's Marion Rafferty. 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
18: I'm Griffin Ray with Supertalk News, brought to you by Mama Justice. If you've been injured and need legal representation, call Mama Justice now for a free consultation at 662-883-6262. Details surrounding the death of Summerall High School football player Chance Daniels have been released. According to local law enforcement in Jefferson Davis County, Daniels was shot around 11:30 p.m. on Sunday night on Highway 42. After he was shot, Daniels reportedly got into a female's car before she wrecked it on their way to the hospital. An autopsy is being conducted to determine his exact cause of death. The investigation remains ongoing. A Hattiesburg woman has been arrested and charged with felony child abuse following the death of a minor. Around 9:30 a.m. on September 4th, the Hattiesburg Police Department received a call for assistance near Edwards Street. Later that day, 37-year-old Lakita Presley was arrested and taken to the Forest County Jail. The investigation remains ongoing.
19: Come on, wake up.
20: Tired of the same old morning routine? Tune in to Mornings with Richard Cross. Your connection to everything Mississippi. 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
18: 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Alexander earned the honor of SEC Co-Offensive Player of the Week for his stellar performance against the Cardinals.
21: I think he's got elite top-end speed, really good acceleration, and when he sticks his foot in the ground, he can go score. So I think more guys are going to know where one is. And I think that's going to cause some people some problems for some box counts. That's going to open up some other things in the run game and all those type of things. So I think he'll continue to build on that. It's a really good player.
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21: 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Kid's got a great demeanor, super hard on himself. So he's an elite player, but he's an elite kid too.
18: 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I'm Griffin Ray.
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19: All right, it's a primary night here in America. Lots of states, some bigger states, Wisconsin, Minnesota. You've got South Carolina. Those are the, I guess, the big ones getting a lot of attention. We'll give you some results here in just a second. And then stay right there. Part of our National Park Series, the 250th anniversary of this great country, continues. We're having so much fun. Talk about national parks, big and small, all over the country. And we're coming up on the 25th anniversary of 9/11, believe it or not. It was, right, September 11th, 2001. And we are exactly one month away from the 25th anniversary. And so I didn't know this. I learned so much about the national parks. You thought you knew, but just so much we didn't know, which is why we're so much fun to do these things. But this one's a special one because Flight 93 crashed in Shanksville, and that is the site of a national park. It's a national memorial. So we'll talk to the Friends Group about that coming up here in just a couple of minutes. The polls are closed in Minnesota and Wisconsin. And the big ones, I guess one of the big news is that NFL reporter, former CBS sports anchor Michelle Tafoya has left the broadcast world and wants to become a senator. And so Amy Klobuchar in Minnesota, she's leaving that spot to go run for governor. Now, Amy Klobuchar won her Democratic primary tonight, but it looks like Michelle Tafoya is going to be the Republican nominee. And if that name sounds familiar, yeah, she was on the NFL Network for years. She was on CBS for years. Michelle Tafoya running as a Republican in the Minnesota Republican primary. It looks like she's been declared the winner. Mike Lindell, the MyPillow guy, he's not doing so well. He looks like he is going down to defeat in the governor's race in Minnesota. As for Wisconsin, this is the big one. This is one that's really kind of interesting. It looks like Tom Tiffany is the clear winner in the Republican Party. But who is he going to take on? And this has gotten the most attention, I guess, all week. Francesca Hung, she is the upstart progressive Democratic Socialist, whatever you want to call yourself. She is... the upstart, David Crowley, is more of the traditional Democrat. With 61% of the vote, David Crowley is leading Francesca Hung 41-39. I'm not very good at doing math, especially live on the radio, but it looks like he is ahead by 5,600 votes or so. It is very close. Now, looking at the map, there's still a lot of rural areas that need to be counted in Wisconsin, which would tend to believe that David Crowley would have a better chance in the rural communities. You'd think they'd be more traditional Democrat than sort of progressive Democrats, but Francesca Hung, she got a lot of attention because she tweeted out a couple years ago that she wanted to do away with Thanksgiving. She has since backtracked from that, but that's the embarrassing tweet that came up to bite her. But David Crowley holding on to a slim, slim majority with 63% of the votes in. So we'll keep an eye on these. These are the big ones. Oh, the other big one was Lindsey Graham's daughter, Darlene Graham. Darlene Graham has won, come in first in that Republican primary in South Carolina, but it's going to go to a runoff. I think this is the way to do it, if you're asking me. There was a number of people running. I think it was maybe four or five people.

0: running. She got 32% of the vote. Second was a gentleman named Ralph Norman. He got 24% of the vote. They're going to go to a runoff. So she's not out of the woods yet. She got 32% of the vote when there was four or five people running. We'll see how she does in the runoff. But this is more of a better representation of what the Republican voters want when you're not splitting your vote. Plays for all sorts of shenanigans and, you know, stalking horses and everything else. So that's going on in South Carolina. So we got our eye, one eye on the show, one eye on these results. So those are the biggies. There's a whole bunch of other ones, but those are the biggies that are getting some national attention. All right, stay right there. When we come back, we're going to check into the National Memorial in Shanksville, Pennsylvania, the site of the crash of Flight 93. It's a special edition of the National Park Series right here on America at Night. Stay right there. Back in a moment.
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1: Well, when you think of national parks, you think of Yellowstone, you think of the Grand Canyon, but you don't necessarily think of Shanksville, Pennsylvania. It's about an hour and a half outside of Pittsburgh. It's a small, small town that was relatively unknown until 25 years ago next month when Flight 93 crashed in the fields and changed all of our lives forever. Of course, the 25th anniversary of 9/11 is next month and part of our National Park Series. The Friends Flight of Highway Flight 93, their national memorial, their Friends group is run by Donna Gibson, Executive Director. Donna, thanks for joining us here on America at Night.
2: Sure. Thank you for having me.
1: It's such an honor to have you on and such an important milestone to mark the 25th anniversary of September 11th. But I suspect that a lot of people don't realize that there is a national monument there and that is part of the national parks.
2: Yes, it is. You really have to be intentional about coming to visit us because, as I tell people, you can't get there from here. So it is, it is out in the wilderness, somewhat. So we are somewhat like a national park being out. But it is a beautiful memorial. And I believe that once people come there and they see it, they see how expansive it is and how beautiful and intentional the architect was in building the memorial.
1: We'll get to some of the things that you're doing for the 25th anniversary, but let's have a you have an interesting story how you got involved to become the executive director of the Friends Group for this special national park. Tell us about that.
2: Yes. So I started out, actually, I was a bank executive and started out with a reforestation project, which meant we were planting trees. So just like national parks, we have trees. It was a reforestation project to actually reclaim an abandoned strip mine where the plane landed. And so over a course of 10 years, we planted 150,000 trees using volunteers who would come. Generally, we did them in the spring, about 500 volunteers over a weekend, and we planted around 10,000 trees, 10 to 15,000 trees every year. And I became obsessed with the site and the meanings of keeping the legacy of those 40 people alive. So continued from being a volunteer tree planter to becoming a volunteer ambassador and greeting visitors as they came, explaining the park, and then on to becoming a board member with the Friends Group. And when my term was over as a board member, I was also retiring from my 30-year career in finance. And so the board asked if I would be the executive director. So here I am.
1: Yeah, amazing story. How many trees have you planted, not you personally, but has the group planted now after 25 years?
2: Well, we have 100. It was a 10-year project, and it was 150,000 trees in that.
1: Wow, that is pretty extraordinary. The park we mentioned is in Shanksville, Pennsylvania. Tell us a quick rundown. When was it declared a national park, and how many people come and visit on a yearly basis?
2: So it was actually declared a national park on September 24th. 2002, so just a little over 1 year after the crash. And we are currently running around 400, close to 500,000 visitors a year.
1: Tell us about the park itself. What makes it so special and or unique?
2: I think it's the serenity of the space. When you're at the memorial, there's a lot of open space. So you have to drive almost 3 miles to get to our visitor center. And in that drive, you see all kinds of wildlife. When you're there, it's generally very quiet and serene, which lends itself to be able to reflect on the events of that day, especially after you visit the visitor center. Inside the visitor center are artifacts from the day, a timeline of the events of the day, You walk the flight path from the parking lot to get to the visitor center. You come to an overlook and you can see down to the crash site. We have trails where you can walk from the visitor center to get down to Memorial Plaza and the Wall of Names. So it's a very, I call it a serene space that really is helpful for people after they've experienced the visitor center, especially those of us who have lived through September 11th, and they remember the day. And when they go through that visitor center, I still to this day am taken right back to the September 11th, the day that I saw all of the events unfolding. And so the walk and the trails are really helpful to help you decompress from all of that.
1: What is on the actual crash site itself?
2: So on the crash site, the crash site is marked by a sandstone boulder that was selected by the families from the site. But most of the area that is surrounding the crash site is considered to be sacred ground. So you can't actually walk onto that area, but you can view it from the Wall of Names.
1: Interesting. Did we know that the crew and the passengers overtook the terrorists and ultimately crashed there in Shanksville? Do we have any other information? Has it ever been fully explained and or uncovered what the plan was by the terrorists? Wasn't the plan they were supposed to turn around and head to the Pentagon or head to the White House or head to the Capitol or something?
2: Yeah, what is believed is that they were headed to the Capitol because there was Congress was in session during that time. So they hit the New York with the money, they hit the Pentagon with our military, and they were headed towards our democracy.
1: Interesting. And there were 40 passengers and crew on Flight 93.
2: That is correct.
1: Yeah. Pretty extraordinary day. And tell us about the crew and the passengers of Flight 93. Obviously, you've got some pictures and memorabilia and or artifacts. Give us a sense of what's in the visitor center.
2: So you can go through the timeline of the day. One of the things that I think is extraordinary is there's a big map and it shows how many planes were in the sky that day and then how quickly they were all landed. And then you have artifacts that were recovered from the crash sites. You have messages that some of the passenger and crew members left for their family members that you can listen to. There are things that people have left at the memorial over the years, coins, patches, jackets, those types of things that people just want to leave and let the passenger and crew members know how much they appreciated what they did for them. There's news reports from the day. All of the names of each of the passenger and crew members from Flight 93, as well as we have a back wall that has the names of all of the individuals who lost their lives on September 11th at all three attack sites.
1: Go back. Did you say that there are recordings of the passengers that left voicemails and or messages for their loved ones?
2: Yes.
1: So I know that some of them, right, there was reported that some of them called back home. They got a message and left a message, and you were able to retrieve some of those?
2: Sure. They were on answering machines.
1: Do the family members come back often and visit the site?
2: Yes. Actually, many of the family members are very interactive, especially with our organization and our educational process. So they will come back and help as we're trying to educate the next generation about the events of 9/11. They will come and help us with that. And they come and visit their loved one's space.
1: Yeah, I would think 25 years, right? Kids are graduating college who only know 9/11 from the history books. And so go ahead.
2: But they may not know it from history books because only 15 states actually require education about 9/11 in the classroom.
1: Really? That's interesting.
2: Really?
1: Do you have a lot of schools and kids clubs and organizations come with kids to sort of teach them about what happened?
2: Yes. Our group sponsors a scholarship for mostly local regional schools so that they can bring their students there. And then we work with the National Park Service, who has their educators provide education to those students. We also have, we started about 4 years ago doing a virtual National Day of Learning, Teach to Remember 9/11. So through that program, any student in the world can participate in our programming.
1: Donna Gibson Donna, I got to take a break. Okay. So hold okay. that thought. Yep. I want to come back and talk about what you guys are planning for the 25th anniversary of 9/11. It's next month, believe it or not, 25 years later. We're still feeling the effects today. We're talking to Donna Gibson. She's the executive director of the group Friends of Flight 93 National Memorial. It's in Shanksville, Pennsylvania, the site of where Flight 93 crashed. You have a question for her? You can certainly text your question to 1-844-2-McGraw, 1-844-262-4729. I'll try and work that into the conversation. But a special spotlight on the National Park celebrating what's coming up is the 25th anniversary of 9/11. America at Night, back in a moment.
0: This is America at Night with McGraw-Milhaven.

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7: We're talking with Donna Gibson, executive director of an organization called the Friends of Flight 93 National Memorial. It's in Shanksville, Pennsylvania. Shanksville is about 20 miles from Somerset, Pennsylvania. It's about an hour and a half drive from Pittsburgh. It's about a 3.5 hour drive from Washington, D.C. It's about 4 hours from Philadelphia. It's about 5 hours from New York. Donna, Shanksville was put on and got national attention and is now world known for a tragic event. How has the town responded? How has the people responded to 400,000 people visiting this site every single year?
8: Well, I know that most of the people, you know, in the very beginning became very engaged with the site and wanting to be the caretakers and the stewards of the site. So actually, before the Park Service was even organized and on the site, a group of volunteers from the community would come and be there for when visitors came to visit and pay their respects to the 40. So, you know, I think that the town has gotten used to it. When the Park Service actually built the memorial, they brought traffic in through Route 30, which is the main highway. So I don't know that many of our visitors are that disturbing to the small community of Shanksville because they're coming in on the major highways.
7: It's interesting, though. The people of Shanksville took it upon themselves to create a makeshift memorial until the National Park was able to take it over.
8: Absolutely. Yeah.
7: Yeah. Yeah. Interesting. Yeah, go ahead.
8: Many visions of the chain link fence where people would leave things for as tributes to the 40.
7: Yeah. Do you keep those? I know with the Vietnam statue in Washington, D.C., they keep those things that are left by people. Do you keep them in Shanksville?
8: Our curator keeps a selection of the things that are left. We've gotten to the point where she has to, like, almost go through them and decide, like, we have 100 of these types of things, but we have none of these. So,
7: Yeah, interesting. Tell me about, we're coming up on the 25th anniversary. You want to pay your respects and do it in a way that honors the 40 and what happened of that day. What are your plans for September 11th?
8: So we have on September 11th, we have a morning observance, which will start around 8:30, and that will be the reading of the names and the tolling of the bells of remembrance. We'll have some musical selections along with that. In the afternoon, we will have a ceremony, and that will be from 1 to 3, and that will include guest speakers. We have several musical accompaniments that will happen in the afternoon. On September 12th, in the evening, we will have a luminaria procession, and that's 40 lanterns that will be carried from the Memorial Plaza out to the Wall of Names, and each lantern will be placed at one of the stones of each of the passenger and crew members, and then the procession will come back, and as visitors are leaving the park, we will have the Tower of Light will be at the Tower of Voices. So one of the most unique features at our park is our Tower of Voices. It's a 93-foot tower, and inside the tower are 40 wind chimes. Each chime is toned to a different tone to represent the individual voices of the 40 passenger and crew members. So we have that on the 12th. And also on the 12th, I will be in Gettysburg, and we are doing a re-release of the movie United 93. And as part of that, we will have a panel discussion pre-viewing of the movie with some of the crew members, the cast and crew members of the movie. And then following the movie release, we will have I will facilitate a conversation with some of the family members talking about their initial reactions to the movie and how they feel about it 25 years later.
7: I found that movie very hard to watch.
8: It was hard to watch, especially after being involved. Like my first initial reaction when that movie was coming out was, oh, here we go. Hollywood is going to make money on this horrible tragedy. But what I didn't know and what I've learned since I've been involved is that actually Universal Studios donated a portion of the ticket sales to the families of Flight 93, and then the families were able to use that money to help buy some of the land and then donate it to the park.
7: That's an extraordinary story. Talk about this. It really is. Talk about this Tower of Voices and the Wall of Names. Tell me how that came to be. Was there a panel set up? Was it an architect? Tell us how that was created and how that came to be.
8: Sure. So there was a design competition that actually was worldwide. And so there were thousands of entries that were

0: presented to this panel, and the panel ended up selecting the design elements that were submitted by Paul Murdoch, and he's an architect out of California. And so Paul really intentionally designed the memorial to actually be part of the living landscape. So it is designed to have the visitor engage with the landscape as much as they engage with the different pieces of the memorial. So the Wall of Names are 40 marble stones, tablets, and each one of those have the passenger and crew member names on them. And, you know, everything is around the 40, basically. So, and the tower is the same. It's 93 feet tall, has 40 chimes in it.
1: Hmm. 40 crew and passengers. The plane wasn't very full, was it?
0: No. And that was one of the terrorist strategies, was to use planes that were going from New York to the West Coast, because they would have a lot of jet fuel, and they picked a day of the week that was less traveled, and I believe it was a Tuesday.
1: Mm, interesting. Donna Gibson, our guest, executive director of the Friends Group. Tell me about the Friends Group. The idea of the Friends Group is to support the national park. What are some of the things the Friends Group has gotten involved with?
0: Yeah, so when we did the reforestation project, that was part of the Friends Group's initiative. We also are currently involved with the National Park Service in rehabilitating the memorial groves. So one of the features of the memorial is 40 groves of 40, each having 40 trees to represent each of the passenger and crew members. And it's part of the what's called the circle of embrace at the memorial. So it kind of circles around a path. And over the years, because we have such brutal winters here, a lot of the trees have not survived. So we're in a probably about a 10 to 15 year project right now, where we're remediating the soil and working to get irrigation into certain areas, and then planting trees that will have a better survivability in our current environment. So that's part of our environmental stewardship initiative. The other thing that we do is education is a big focus for us. So we do the National Day of Learning. We do the scholarships to bring students to the memorial. And then this past summer, we partnered with the University of Pittsburgh and the National Park Service to do an educator symposium. And we brought 40 educators from all over Pennsylvania to the memorial for a 2.5-day immersive learning, because what we're finding is teachers either don't know about the events of the day, so therefore they're somewhat timid to be able to teach their students, or they live through it and their emotion is pretty heavy about the day, so they avoid the subject with their students. So we spent a great deal of time, and we had 40 exceptional educators who participated, and they are now going to teach the lessons they created during that time with us. They're going to teach them during our National Day of Learning.
1: Donna Gibson, Executive Director. I suspect the Friends Group, anybody can join, and you have members from all over the world.
0: Yes, we do.
1: Yeah. How do you do this? How do you emotionally handle this? It's got to be emotionally draining from time to time, and yet you're always around it. How do you find the good in this?
0: Well, I think that you look at, you know, from many of the families have started foundations, you know, the Leroy Homer Foundation, they sponsor, students who want to become pilots. They help them out with that. The Glick family Jeremy Glick was very much into sports. So they have a foundation that helps young people in New York City who want to be involved in sports. They help them. So, and you know, we have so many families who help us with education, and it is a tough story to be around all the time, but I think you just kind of put it in a box and you look for the good things that happen.
1: Yeah. Now, you didn't, I mean, we were all affected by that, whether we

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1: But like you said, I was an American, deeply touched by the events of that day. I was actually living in Pittsburgh at the time, and there were predictions that the plane may have been heading to Pittsburgh. So we, you know, the city evacuated because they didn't know if it was true or not true. So just a lot of strong feelings about what happened. And when I moved to this area and had the opportunity to participate in helping with this memorial, I could not pass it up.
2: Donna Gibson, there, what's the best way if someone's driving through? Obviously, it's right an hour and a half outside of Pittsburgh. People take day trips from Washington, D.C., Philadelphia. They spend the night. Do they get their hotels in Shanksville? Is it easier to spend the night in Pittsburgh? Give us a couple of helpful hints about how to get there.
1: Yeah, so the turnpike is really easy access. You come into Somerset or you go into Bedford. So if you're coming from the east to the memorial, you know, if you get off at Bedford, you have Omni Bedford Springs is right there. You have several different, I think there's a Hampton. And if you're coming from Somerset, there's three or four different, there's Fairfield, there's Marriott, restaurant, or I'm sorry, not restaurants, but hotels that you can stay at there.
2: Sure. What's your favorite part of the National Memorial? What's your favorite? What are you most moved by?
1: I actually just a couple of weeks ago, and I'm embarrassed to say this, but in 2018, I believe it was, we put in a what was called the Trail of Remembrance, and so the trail would take you from part of the memorial up to where the temporary memorial was, because we had so many visitors that would come and say, hey, I remember being here when the chain link fence was here. Where was that? So we built a trail to take people there. And at the time that we dedicated the trail, I had a broken leg, so couldn't hike it. So last week, one day, I was out with a family member, and I said, you know what, I'm going to hike that trail today. And it was just absolutely breathtaking view. You could see the whole memorial almost. You can't see the tower because it's way at the entry. But you could just see everything. And all of the fields right now are full of wildflowers, and there's a pond, and the pond was glistening, and it was just a beautiful, beautiful scene to see that.
2: Mm. Donna Gibson, the executive director of the group Friends of Flight 93 National Memorial in Shanksville, Pennsylvania. Donna, what is the website for people to find out more about the Friends group?
1: It is flight93friends.org.
2: Flight93friends.org. Donna Gibson, what a wonderful story. You told it beautifully. Good luck next month. Good luck. Continued good luck. Thank you for keeping the flag flying in Shanksville. And you are a true American and a true patriot. And thank you for spending an hour with us. It was a wonderful conversation. Thank you.
1: Thank you so much for having us.
2: Donna Gibson, executive director of the group Friends of Flight 93, the National Memorial. They're getting ready for a 25th anniversary of September 11th, and in Shanksville, where Flight 93 crashed there in Shanksville, Pennsylvania, a part of our National Parks series celebrating America 250 years. America at Night, back in a moment.
3: Celebrating the national history of the United States. 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

0: That was some hour. Wow. That was quite emotional. I didn't know. I mean, I knew about Flight 93. I didn't know that. I guess I did know that it was a national memorial or a national park, but I didn't know the World Trade Center gets more of the attention, which is a beautiful, if you've ever had a chance to see Lower Manhattan, the 9/11 memorial down there, that's heartbreakingly beautiful as well. But Shanksville, Pennsylvania, a site, same, right? Very similar, same deal. So she was wonderful and told a beautiful story. It's a primary night in all over the country, and the one race we're still waiting on is this David Crowley, Francesca Hung, the Wisconsin governor's Democratic primary. This thing is a nail biter. 78% of the vote is in. David Crowley, the more traditional Democrat, is leading by 400 votes, 40.14% to 40.08%, with 78% of the vote in. It is anybody's ball game. This one is a nail biter. So we'll wait and see how this all turns out. We'll talk about it. We should have some results. If it stays this close, there's going to be a recount of something, because they are, what is it now? They just updated it. 78% of the vote. He's leading by just over 400 votes. Amazingly close race in the Wisconsin Democratic governor's primary race. Stay right there. Open phones next hour. Our executive director is Alex Hinson. Our engineer is Richard Good. I'm McGraw Milhaven, and this is America at Night on Westwood One.
1: Oh, you sound horrible.
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13: News, I'm Sue Guzman. The NTSB giving an update Monday on the deadly Amazon cargo plane crash at Miami International Airport. Chair Jennifer Homendy said the deaths occurred when the plane struck a van with airplane personnel as it landed.
14: That was owned by Professional Ocean Service Corporation, which is a contract cleaning company for the airlines. In the van were seven persons on board.
13: Five were killed, five injured. This year marks the 25th anniversary of the September 11th terrorist attack. President Trump recalling Ground Zero in the aftermath.
15: And I went down there very shortly thereafter, the following day. You couldn't go down the same day, but like the following day, very, very quickly afterwards. And we worked long and hard, but it was just so terrible and so hopeless.
13: America's listening to Fox News.

0: I'm Kelly Bennett for SuperTalk Mississippi News. Last month, the Senate Agriculture Committee adopted an amendment to a pending new farm bill that would ensure all seafood, whether wild-caught or farm-raised, is clearly labeled with its country of origin and method of production. Senator Cindy Hyde-Smith has highlighted the USDA's decision to purchase up to 20 million in surplus wild-caught shrimp products for distribution to schools and food banks. The USDA Agricultural Marketing Service is making the purchase through a program that allows them to buy surplus U.S. commodities for domestic food and nutrition assistance programs. The latest purchase is part of an overall $156 million acquisition of domestic agricultural commodities.
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0: A blueberry recall issued in July is expanding to include packaged frozen mixes of strawberries, blackberries, and blueberries sold at Walmart. Fox's Deborah Valentine has that story.
7: The blueberry recall was issued in July over the risk of E. coli contamination. The Food and Drug Administration has expanded the recall to include 10-ounce mixed berry packages of Great Value frozen organic triple berry blend. The packages were sold at Walmart in 16 states. Alabama, Arkansas, Florida, Illinois, Indiana, Kentucky, Louisiana, Minnesota, Mississippi, Missouri, North Carolina, Ohio, Oklahoma, South Carolina, Texas, and Wisconsin. 17 people in Florida and Georgia have fallen ill. 6 needed hospitalization. The mixed berries have a best by date of February 9th, 2028.
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2: There is nothing like live radio, and there's nothing like late night live radio. Okay, we're going back to the original plan. This is all my fault. Comedy of errors. So last week we interviewed John McClane, and we taped it, and we recorded it, and it's in the can, and it's all ready to go. We're all excited. And then at last minute, we had a chance to check in with Roy Orbison, this gentleman who wrote this book, Jeff Apter, who's in Australia. So we were going to bump John McClane to another night and talk to about Roy Orbison tonight. However, we have some technical difficulties. He's in Australia. We're having a hard time hooking up with him, as you can imagine. So here's what we're going to do. We're going to go back to the original plan. Chalk this up to me trying to bite off more than I could chew, trying to thread the needle. So I'm making Alex and Richard run around with their heads loose. So, guys, I apologize. Here's what we're going to do. We're going to take a break. And when we come back, we're going to talk to John McClane, who is the son of Norman McClane, who wrote the book, A River Runs Through It. Many have called A River Runs Through It the great American novel in honor of its 50th anniversary. If you want a good story, stay right there. This has got it all. Sex, drugs, rock and roll. Gambling, women, it's got it all. Fishing, you betcha, it's got it all. Stay right there, America at Night, with John McClane, the son of famed author Norman McClane, next on America at Night.
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5: The midterms are almost here, and Republicans could be in deep trouble. Polls show Democrats leading in key races. Tonight, Rob Finnerty on Newsmax reveals the growing threat from the DSA and the radical left. With less than 60 days to go, Finnerty says it's time for the GOP to hit the panic button. The House may go, and control of the Senate is up for grabs. 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Tallarico, El Sayed, AOC, Bernie Sanders. Finnerty reveals President Trump's secret plan to fight back. Don't miss Finnerty tonight at 8 p.m. Eastern on Newsmax. 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
6: 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It appears by its own numbers, the U.S. government seems insolvent. 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
7: It was 50 years ago that an unknown professor at the University of Chicago decided to write his memoir and a couple of short stories. Nobody wanted to publish the book until the University of Chicago said, all right, he's one of our professors, we'll publish the book. That book was called A River Runs Through It, and it became a classic. 50 years later, we're talking about it. It was written by a man named Norman McLean, and his son, John McLean, joins us now to talk about that. John, welcome to America at Night.
8: Thank you. It's nice to be here.
7: The New York Times just did a whole piece on the 50th anniversary of the book, sort of renewing interest. But it's been one of those books that was wonderful. The movie did it justice, I think. And so you have sort of shared your family with America for the last 50 years.
8: You can say that again.
7: Yeah. Before we get into A River Runs Through It, I want to ask you about your father's second book, Young Men and Fire, that was published shortly after he passed away. And people love that book, maybe almost as much, even more, than A River Runs Through It. Did your dad like the Young Men and Fire better than A River Runs Through It, or what was his thoughts between the two books?
8: Well, I think that the story, A River Runs Through It, in the first book, A River Runs Through It and Other Stories, was as close to his heartbeat as you can get. Young Men and Fire, which is a story of the Man Gulch Fire in 1949, which just had its 75th anniversary last year with much fanfare, thanks to the book, was narrative nonfiction. And I don't think you feel the same way about that as you do about telling the story of your relationship with your murdered brother.
7: Yeah. You ended up writing a book in 2021 called Home Waters, A Chronicle of Family and a River, which sort of talked about the sort of true story and as the son of that. And you went in and sort of did some research on your uncle's murder, right?
8: I did. I was a newspaper man in Chicago for 30 years. Actually, most of it as a Washington correspondent, but I knew Chicago pretty well. And I wanted to find out about the murder, the facts about the murder. And I went back to Chicago from Washington to do a final tour there as foreign editor. And so I dug into it. And I got the original coroner's inquest, which I could get because by then I was the last living relative, and some other things. And I had talked to people who knew my father and his brother when they were both at the University of Chicago. My dad taught there, and he got his brother Paul a job there in the public relations office. And so I had a lot of personal stuff that I hadn't used, and I had documents on the police investigation, and I put that together into Home Waters to try to straighten out what had been an event that people talked about without knowing a lot about it.
7: Yeah.
8: And it was a mysterious kind of death. I mean, he was found in the early morning hours, beaten half to death in an alley on the south side of Chicago, and he died that afternoon from the beating. But how did it happen? No one was ever arrested for it. What was the cause of it? Has contributed to an air of mystery, a legitimate air of mystery.
7: Yeah. John McClain, our guest, the son of Norman McClain, who wrote the book, A River Runs Through It, that came out 50 years ago. When your father wrote the book, he had retired from being a professor, never really wrote anything before, sits down and writes what many call the great American novel. How did he, was he always a great writer?
8: How did he pull that one off?
7: Yeah, how did he do it?
8: Well, he'd always wanted to be a writer, and he was the son of a Presbyterian minister, kind of a wonderful but fierce man, and I think he had a case of writer's block. His mother trained him in writing, and he used to sit with him and read through Shakespeare and other poets, holding his hand and tapping it to the rhythm of iambic pentameter. So he had a lot of literary leanings. He always wanted to be a writer. He tried. He tried to write a book about the Custer Battle and it didn't work. He worked on it for years and years and years. God, we used to go to the Custer Battlefield and stay at this motel near the battlefield while he went around with his buddies looking for buttons and shell casings. He'd be 98 degrees in the shade and no shade. Anyway, he tried. And then how did he ever do it in the end? Well, he retired and at the age of 70, and he was still being asked to come back and teach on a contract basis. He was a great teacher. He really could bring a classroom alive, even at the age of 70. And he decided now he was going to try to be a real writer. So he wrote short stories. He wrote a number of them before he tried A River Runs Through It. And one thing he tried to do was write about his brother's murder. And it didn't work. I mean, it really didn't work. It's mentioned in a short story. And all it says is, you know, that there it just happened and there was nothing after it. There was no development. There was nothing beyond his murder. He never was able to assimilate it. And so he had a little talk with himself, I think, at about the age of 70, and said, look, if you're going to write about your brother, you better just write about it straight, not back into it or fiddle around. And that's when he wrote A River Runs Through It. So it's a story that came from half a century of rumination and trying to come to terms with this business with his brother.
7: Mm.
8: And finally, the effort succeeded in creating what was acknowledged almost immediately as a literary classic. And it has appealed to people on an emotional level ever since as a story of brothers. I give a lot of talks publicly, and I can see people in the crowd, and I know what's coming. They have this kind of fixed look on their face, and I know that they're going to come up, and no matter what, they're going to wait through whatever line, and they're going to say something to me. And they come up and they do. And it starts with, I had a brother, or I had a sister, just like your father's brother's Paul, and we tried to help him and we failed. And I always felt alone and isolated until I read River Runs Through It.
7: Mm.
8: So it has brought a lot of comfort and consolation to people, and as well as its high literary content. We always mention that. Yeah, it's a literary classic. It's an emotional classic as well.
7: Yeah, no question about it. And I guess he ended up telling the story of your uncle, his brother, and your grandmother and grandfather and his story through fly fishing, right? Fly fishing was just the vehicle, I guess, which sort of got him unstuck?
8: Well, it's the thing that held them all, that they all used, the men did, to hold them.

0: together. It's a place where they could be together. You know, as a family of Scots Presbyterians, they didn't go around exposing their emotional life to each other with great ease. They had a hard time talking about important things. And one way that they could get together and be together was in fishing. And it's a wonderful thing, fishing. And it serves this not only for the McLean family, but it has been now recognized as a way of dealing with at least initial stages or, in effect, PTSD. I mean, there are places you can go as a veteran now where you have PTSD, and one of the ways they treat you is by taking you fly fishing.
1: Mm.
0: It has that quality. And it certainly had the effect in that family of holding them together. It's also interesting. You know, the casting is interesting. You have adventures. You can half drown in a big river and so on and so forth. So it's a good literary vehicle.
1: That's a great point. So he writes the book, and he shops it around to publishers and no takers.
0: Well, it is interesting how that happened. What happened was he had some people read it, and there was a young editor at the University of Chicago Press who loved it and thought, well, you know, we've never done fiction ever at the University of Chicago Press. So how am I going to make this appeal to the people who sit on a board that makes decisions about what we're going to publish? And he said, what we really need here is a rejection by the East Coast, which, you know, there's a little tension between Chicago and the East Coast.
1: Yeah.
0: So they sent it off to a publisher on the East Coast, and sure enough, it got rejected. The letter that came back said, you know, we think it's really well written, it's a good story, but it's not saleable stuff. And so they took that letter and went into the board, which was composed mainly of my father's friends on the faculty, and said, look, the East Coast has turned this thing down. This is our chance to be brave and show them up and publish it. And they did.
1: Mm. And were they expecting it to sell a lot when they published it, or were they doing it?
0: Absolutely not. The first press run was 1,500 copies, which is a trickle.
1: Right.
0: Well, you get that many from libraries. And in the first year, they had to have a second printing. And we've all tried to find out exactly how many were in that second printing. It was something around 3,500 copies. So you had 5,000 copies the first year. And on the second year, they did 10,000 copies. And before the movie was made, which sent it skyrocketing in sales, but before that happened, my father was very proud of the fact that every year it sold more copies than it had the previous year. And if you've ever been in the book business, and I have, I've been writing books for 30 years, that's phenomenal.
2: That's not the usual curve. The usual curve is you get
0: good sales right after the book comes out, and then it tapers off. His book, on its own, without the movie, went the other way.
1: Yeah. It's a testament to word of mouth, right? Because he wasn't getting on the Today Show or the Larry King Show or whatever back in the day out promoting the book. It was, I read this book, you have to read this.
0: Absolutely. And it was the fishing community originally that was the great source of support. People would pass it around and say, you know, well, anybody can write a book about how you fish, how you cast, how you tie flies. And all that. This book tells you what it feels like to fish. And that was the draw on it that worked then and works to this day.
1: Yeah. Seems like at that point he unlocked whatever he was blocked, and then comes Young Men and Fire, and that has gotten rave reviews too. So it seems like
0: he got blocked up again.
1: Yeah. And then he died, but he found his voice later in life.
0: Good way to put it. Yes, and he ran out of time. He worked on that for 13 years, but the last 3 years he wasn't, you know, working on a book. He'd look at the manuscript and hold a pencil over it, and nothing happened. And he died, and we looked at the book and had it read, Young Men on Fire, had it read by a very good friend of his who was a noted literary critic, and said, well, what should we do with this? He said, well, you probably ought to have it published to show the work that he's done on it. Which is a serious underreading of the book. So we went to work on it, I got it to the University of Chicago Press. Fine young editor there, Alan Thomas, took it over. And I called him up at one point. I said, Alan, you know, this thing, it's kind of rough shape. He said, John, wait a minute. He said, this is the way books look sometimes when they come in. He said, yes, there's work to be done. Repetitions need to be eliminated. Some things aren't in the right place. But it's there. It's there. And so he spent a lot of time moving things around. And I spent a lot of time, and others did too, doing the kind of fact-checking you do at the end of a book. I had over 100 items, and I got an over 90% score from the University of Chicago Press, which was keeping score on all of us who were doing this kind of work.
1: Interesting.
0: And when it was done, I talked to Alan. I said, Alan, people are going to say we rewrote my father's book for him. And that's, we both know that's not what we did. But would you write something, an editor's note kind of thing, and say what you did? So he wrote that, and he told me, and the only in writing he did was about three or four sentences where he had to make a transition that hadn't been made. Everything else was my dad. So I did the first audio reading of it, and I'm sitting there in my cabin at Sealy Lake with all the recording equipment doing the reading. Easiest thing I've ever read. I mean, it just falls out of your mouth. The timing is perfect. Pausing is perfect. You don't have to rehearse. You just read it. Until I got to about three or four sentences where it went clunk, clunk, clunk. I said, you know, that's Alan Thomas.
1: So you could see where your dad stopped and the editors picked up.
0: Absolutely.
1: This book, the second book, was Young Men and Fire. It was published after your father's death. And writers have called it a brilliant work of nonfiction narrative and a memoir. And they call it almost as good, if not better, than A River Runs Through It. The River Runs Through It obviously speaks for itself, but Young Men and Fire. Your book, Homewaters, A Chronicle of Family and a River. John McClane, who wrote in the early 2020s about his family and the movie, the real story, A River Runs Through It. We'll come back and talk more with John McClane. America at Night, back in a moment.

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12: A River Runs Through It. The movie is over 30 years old, but it took almost 20 years for the movie to be made from the book, which came out 50 years ago, and it is considered an instant classic and one of the great American novels. Norman MacLean died a few years before the movie came out. His son, John MacLean, joins us to talk about his family, his father, and that wonderful, wonderful book, A River Runs Through It. When you read it for the first time, how much of the story did you know, and how much did you learn about your grandmother and grandfather and uncle when you read the book?
13: Well, what I learned mostly was about my father's writing. He showed us, my wife and myself, the text of it, the type text of it, the final. One time when we were off on the eastern shore of Lake Michigan in the middle of a very cold period, there wasn't anything to do outside that day. It was snowing. And so we stayed inside in front of a fire, and we both read it. It's 104 pages. So my wife could read it, and then I could read it. And we looked at each other, and I didn't say anything, but my wife said, you know, this is like the stuff we used to read in college, the great literary classics. And it was stunning. I thought, my God, you know, I couldn't get myself up to the level of the book. I couldn't say, oh yeah, this is obviously a literary classic, world class literature here. I mean, how do you say that about something that kind of came out of the blue? So we went in to see my dad. He was sitting in a different room. And he had this look on his face. He was very expectant. You know, he could really have been hurt. You know, one of those open looks. He was not an open man. And he would, you know, and I said, you know, this is fantastic. Don't let anybody change a word on it. This is a wonderful thing. And he just, this rush of relief and pleasure. He didn't know at that time that he had really done it. I think, you know, part of him knew it, but not all of him.
12: Is it true, John MacLean, that Hollywood came calling for your father to write the book, and he turned them all down? Tell me that story when Hollywood starts to come.
13: Yeah, it doesn't quite go that way, but it's he was very difficult. And he thought that his book was his book, and he didn't want anybody messing with his family. Yes, Hollywood came calling, and a couple of executives from Paramount came out and had a talk with him at his place in Chicago. And he said afterwards, you know, all these guys want to do is talk about great art and passion and all that, and all an author wants to talk about is money. But he signed up with them and got in. There was an option. Then later, Robert Redford got interested in it and got in touch with him. And I don't know what happened for real, but in trying to read it from the outside, I think what happened is that Robert Redford was a big enough name that he could Bigfoot. And Paramount very graciously allowed my dad to get out of the contract with them so that he could sign up with Redford. And they used to sit there, Redford and my dad, and they'd talk to each other, and Redford would pretend to be a Scot. He was really Irish. And get along very well. But that didn't happen until later. The first time, Redford was going to come out to Chicago and meet with my father in his little apartment on the south side in Hyde Park. And he was a day late. And my father opened the door and said, Robert, you're late. And he closed the door, and that was the end of it, as far as he was concerned. And people found out about that and got busy and got the wires back up. And the relationship eventually became very friendly and warm. Redford sent my dad a draft of the script that was written by a Missoula figure. And it opened with my Uncle Paul on the dock at Sealy Lake, having caught a great big rainbow trout. He's holding it in his hands, and as the camera zooms in, he takes the rainbow trout and cracks it and breaks its neck to kill it. And you had to scrape my dad off the ceiling. I mean, he was just, that wasn't going to be the way the movie was made. And so that stopped it. That stopped the whole thing. Cold. And I, now that Redford's gone, I said this before, and I think it's true. I think he just waited out my dad, who was very old by then. He was 84. And a few years later, my father died. And practically the day that he died, Redford started work on the movie and brought it out very, very quickly, within a year and a half or two. I can't remember the exact timing. And it did not have that scene in it. And the person who'd done that writing was marginalized and kind of pushed aside. And they came out with a movie that I think does very well by the book. It has lasted for 30 years. It is cherished and loved by more than the fishing community, and it's still shown.
12: Yeah, that's really interesting. So you think Redford sort of slow played the movie a little bit?
13: I think he just stopped it. You know, my father had negotiated a veto, an artistic veto, in his contract with Redford. You don't get that in Hollywood.
12: Right.
13: Nobody gets that.
12: Yeah.
13: And that was his price for signing up. And I think Redford figured, you know, I just can't make the movie with while this guy's alive, because if it's this today, it's going to be something else tomorrow. They will not make a movie. It has to be on the Blackfoot River, and it wasn't on the Blackfoot River, the home waters. It was they sent a crew out there to look at the Blackfoot, and they claimed that the reason that they didn't do it was that some of the hills around there show timber scars, logging scars, and they said it would be unsightly. The movie wound up winning the Oscar for cinematography. But I think another reason was that the whole area around the Blackfoot was not set up for a movie company. They figured it would cost them something like $100,000 a day extra to get caterers and housing and move people, you know, 60 miles to the river and back at the end of the day. And when they were in Livingston, Montana, doing it on the rivers around there in southern Montana, Livingston was all set up for it. You know, they were used to the movie world, and it worked.
12: John McClain, our guest, the son of Norman McClain, who wrote the book 50 years ago, A River Runs Through It, where Hollywood turned it into a motion picture. And I don't know if Brad Pitt was, right, that then propelled Brad Pitt to superstardom. He was a relative unknown, a little bit well-known, but nowhere near as big as he is now, and that sort of propelled him to the stratosphere. But the movie, for all of its little things that it had to change for Hollywood, I think it got the big things right. Would you agree?
13: I would. It got the sense of family, and it did very well with the fishing. That's it. That's the core of it. And it made Paul a character that you could identify with. I mean, one reason I like the movie, you know, I'm not supposed to, because the picture guys all say, oh, it's the book that's true,
12: right.
13: Movie is just a... Well, come on, wait a minute. A whole family can go see that movie, and the kids identify with Paul because he has trouble and he tries to straighten out, and they know you can't live like that and get away with it. So they know something bad is going to happen. When it happens, it happens off stage. You never have to see it. You don't see the murder. You don't see the body. You don't zoom in on it the way a lot of visual stuff does these days. It's handled with great care and off screen. And I think that's terrific. And then you wind up looking at Norman, my father, and yes, he's stolid, and he's not maybe as exciting as Paul is. But somehow he pulls through, you know, stay calm and carry on. He comes out of this in good shape. And I think that, you know, a family, there's something there for the adults. There's something for the kids and all sorts of conditions in between.
12: John McClain, tell me about your mother.
13: Oh, my mother. Well, she was tall and redheaded and had a gift for friendship. She was probably Paul McClain's closest female relationship, excepting his mother in his whole life. She was from a little town called Wolf Creek in Montana, near about 35 miles away from the capital in Helena, and the oldest of seven children. And she wound up running the family for a while. They sent the kids to Helena for high school because there wasn't any high school in Wolf Creek. Higher education did not exist there. unless you regarded work as a higher education. And her father, John Burns, ran the general store in Wolf Creek, and he didn't like being alone, and he wanted his wife with him. So my mother wound up being kind of a den mother for all the kids in Helena. And that's the way she was. That was her big gift, that she could run things without being a tyrant or meddlesome or a pain in the neck. And she had this gift for friendship. And that continued on through her whole life. She was a steadying anchor for my dad. He would go off on tangents and say, no, you got to get back grounded here. And she was a very interesting figure at the University of Chicago, where faculty wives are in a hierarchy that would be the envy of the Catholic Church. And the older faculty wives did not speak to the new faculty wives, except my mother did. She treated everybody the same. She was open and lived that way. Unfortunately, she had a bad cigarette habit, and it caught up with her, and she died at the age of 63.
14: Tell me about your Uncle Paul. When you wrote your book about the family, Home Waters, A Chronicle of Family and a River, as you said earlier, that you did a little research on your uncle's death. In the movie, he dies in Montana, but in real life, they got him out of Montana to sort of get him out of, you know, away from the gambling, away from the drinking, to try and start a new life, and he ended up dying in Chicago. What did you learn?
13: Well, the reform didn't work, is what I learned. That my father kind of was his mentor back in Chicago, got him a job at the University of Chicago, working in the publicity department for a very fine guy named George Morgenthau. And Paul went back to his old habits. He got in debt. He got heavily in debt, and apparently very dangerously in debt. And my dad always wondered if that hadn't been part of the reason, or the reason that he got killed.

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1: Which is getting into dangerous territory in Chicago. I mean, if you went across the wrong street in those days, you know, one side could be safe and the other side not. And this is a very borderline area. There are instances where people reported seeing him in the course of the evening trying to start fights with people on the street. There are two episodes like that. Just ordinary citizens. He scared them to death, you know, and they couldn't get away from him fast enough. But it gets into a black neighborhood there very quickly. And that's who the people were that he was accosting, apparently. Then he's found about 5:30 in the morning in a back alley in very bad shape. His wallet was out and there were a couple of dollar bills floating around. But he'd had $50, $55 in pay and cashed his check that Friday. So he was robbed. He never regained consciousness, so we don't know. The police report on it finally was it was a robbery gone bad. What happened in the final hours remains a mystery. No one was ever arrested for it. There were never any prime suspects for it. End of the story.
2: Yeah, I always, when I read A River Runs Through It before the movie, I thought it to be a love letter that your father wrote to your family.
1: That's the description he used. It's a love poem to my family.
2: Mm. And when I first got into radio, I was just, I don't know how I found it, but I found an old tape of Studs Terkel interviewing your father. Did you ever hear that interview?
1: Yeah, I did.
2: Yeah. I listened to that thing until the tape wore out. I listened to that thing so many times. It was fascinating to hear your father's voice talk about it.
1: Yes, and Studs asks him at one point, you know, how do you feel about, you know, becoming an author, noted author, so late in life and so on? Don't you wish that it had happened earlier? And he says, oh, don't hang that one on me. I am the happiest of authors.
2: Say what you want about Robert Redford and the changes. The end of the movie, where he takes your father's last sentences in A River Runs Through It, and that old man is fishing on the river, and Redford's voice comes in at the end. The end leaves everybody just speechless and with tears coming down.
1: Yes, it does. And it's funny how that happened. Redford wanted to stay out of the movie as an actor, and he made a demo tape to show other actors how they should read those final pages of the final words of the book. And so they went around trying to find somebody, and he'd bring him samples from people. He said, no, that's not it, that's not it, that's not it. Finally, he said, Robert, the way you did it is the way you like it. You got it just right. Why don't we use that? And they did, and they were right. He got it exactly right. And if you try to read that yourself out loud in front of an audience, you will discover it looks simple, and it's not easy to read.
2: Mm.
1: It really isn't.
2: Yeah.
1: And he nailed it. He did a beautiful job. They also found that older guy, fisherman who had hands very much like my dad's hands. They looked like his. And that took a lot of hunting to find that fella.
2: Yeah, that was a perfect end. And the movie still stands up 30 years later. The book is timeless. The movie stands up. A River Runs Through It. John McClane, the son of Norman McClane. The book was A River Runs Through It. His second book, Young Men and Fire, which is a great, great read. It's well-respected. And John McClane, thank you very much for a wonderful hour. It has been so enjoyable. Thank you for sharing your family and your family story. It has been a true honor talking to you. Thank you very much.
1: Well, thank you for having me. You seem to have gotten the idea.
2: It is America at Night. Back in a moment.
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10: 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America at Night is our executive director is Alex Hinton. Our engineer is Richard Good. I'm McGraw Milhaven. 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
18: Fox News, I'm Ted Lindner. More U.S. strikes this weekend in retaliation for an Iranian attack on Saturday.
19: American attack aircraft opened fire on three Iranian oil tankers, disabling two, sinking one. Energy Secretary Chris Wright says more oil is now moving through the Strait of Hormuz, including 18 million barrels over a 24-hour period last week, but admitted the average is lower than that.
18: Fox's Lucas Tomlinson. The investigation continues in Miami after a deadly cargo plane crash Sunday that killed at least five people.
20: We were able to recover the flight data recorder and the cockpit voice recorder that is going back to the NTSB.
18: That's NTSB Chair Jennifer Homendy. That jet was operated for Amazon by 21 Air Cargo. 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
22: This is House Call for Health. Children who lose a parent may be more likely to suffer with mental health problems. Around 22% of kids who lose one of their parents develop a diagnosable disorder, compared with just 11% of kids with both parents. This according to a study linked to national survey data from more than 6,000 Australian households with children between the ages of 4 and 17. Around 29% of kids who lost a parent to death later developed a mental health issue, and between 20 and 22% of kids experienced the same if their parents separated or if one of the parents was in custody. The rate of mental health disorder for children ages 4 to 11 who lost a parent to death was even higher at 38%. For those kids who lost a biological parent to death, more than one in four experienced depression, anxiety, ADHD, or other problems. The study was reported in the Australian Journal of Psychology. For more health news, go to foxnewshealth.com. 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I'm Lisa Brady, Fox News.
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24: Twitter is back, sort of, but not really. It's pretty well understood that X, the social media platform now owned and further developed by Elon Musk, was once called Twitter, and from that old version of the platform, we renamed our postings of our simple thoughts as tweets. It helped that it had a little bird icon as its logo. But there's a new thing called Twitter.now, and it's created by a company called Operation Bluebird, headed up by Stephen Coates, one of the old Twitter's former lawyers. Elon Musk and X tried suing them last year, but it appears X gave up their trademarks on the old names. Coates says in a LinkedIn post they're not looking to recreate the old network like Blue Sky tried doing, but is testing out new methods for monitoring and ranking user postings without using concealed algorithms. Oh, and if you want to get in on it, it costs $20 to join the platform tests. With Fox on Tech, I'm Evan Brown, Fox News.
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5: Fox News, I'm Ted Lindner. More U.S. strikes this weekend in retaliation for an Iranian attack on Saturday.
6: American attack aircraft opened fire on three Iranian oil tankers, disabling two, sinking one. Energy Secretary Chris Wright says more oil is now moving through the Strait of Hormuz, including 18 million barrels over a 24-hour period last week, but admitted the average is lower than that.
5: Fox's Lucas Tomlinson. The investigation continues in Miami after a deadly cargo plane crash Sunday that killed at least five people.
7: We were able to recover the flight data recorder and the cockpit voice recorder that is going back to the NTSB.
5: That's NTSB Chair Jennifer Homendy. That jet was operated for Amazon by 21 Air Cargo. 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

0: with mental health problems. Around 22% of kids who lose one of their parents develop a diagnosable disorder, compared with just 11% of kids with both parents. This according to a study linked to national survey data from more than 6,000 Australian households with children between the ages of 4 and 17. Around 29% of kids who lost a parent to death later developed a mental health issue, and between 20 and 22% of kids experienced the same if their parents separated or if one of the parents was in custody. The rate of mental health disorder for children ages 4 to 11 who lost a parent to death was even higher at 38%. For those kids who lost a biological parent to death, more than 1 in 4 experienced depression, anxiety, ADHD, or other problems. The study was reported in the Australian Journal of Psychology. For more health news, go to foxnewshealth.com. 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I'm Lisa Brady, Fox News.
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2: With football season getting underway, here's something you may have never wondered. Why is a football field exactly 100 yards long? It wasn't always. The answer goes back nearly 150 years. Early football, borrowed from rugby, was played on fields that varied from school to school. But in 1881, Yale's Walter Camp, an influential coach and football rules pioneer, helped standardize the field at 110 yards with no end zones. Then in 1912, officials shortened the playing field to 100 yards and added 10-yard end zones, creating the familiar layout still used today. Hash marks arrived in 1933, and in 1974, the NFL moved the goalpost to the back of the end zone. Camp also introduced the line of scrimmage, the snap from center, and the system of downs, helping transform rugby into the game millions of Americans love today. Matt Murphy, Fox News.
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0: across it. I can understand that.
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0: Well, as far as the actual number who died and the number who lived, that's one of those things I would caution people, don't believe most books or most websites, because there's every number in is cited and a lot of them are wrong. But it's been 100% established that there are 1,496 victims, and that includes crew members.

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6: News. I'm Ted Linder. The investigation continues in Miami after a deadly cargo plane crash on Sunday that killed at least five people.
7: We were able to recover the flight data recorder and the cockpit voice recorder that is going back to the NTSB.
6: It's NTSB Chair Jennifer Homendy. That jet was operated for Amazon by 21 Air Cargo. And this Friday marks the 25th anniversary of the September 11 terror attacks. President Trump on Fox Sunday night recalled visiting Ground Zero in the aftermath.
8: And I went down there very shortly thereafter, the following day. You couldn't go down the same day, but like the following day, very, very quickly afterwards. And we worked long and hard, but it was just so terrible and so hopeless.
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11: Apple Maps now have ads on iPhone, and not that many users are happy about that. It had long been announced that Apple was adding advertisements to its maps on iPhone, but now that they've arrived for U.S.-based users, not everybody is thrilled with the experience, especially when compared to getting supposedly non-influenced map search results. The ads are not that intrusive on the surface, but they're marked as ads. They appear in the list of suggested places based on location data. They also appear appear in Maps search results ahead of organically compiled results. Apple has previously stated that while ads and maps are using location data, none of that data is being tied to a user's specific Apple account data. Apple also says that the ad marketplace is restricted to buys from certain industries, businesses, or services, and that no data will be served or shared with third-party advertisers. With Fox on Tech, I'm Eben Brown, Fox News.
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12: Undersecretary of War Elbridge Colby visited NATO headquarters in Brussels Thursday, where he spoke to the alliance about the U.S. goal for more investment and involvement from NATO's European members concerning defense on that continent. Colby addressed the issue during a joint press appearance with NATO Secretary General Mark Rutte.
13: How we go forward together in a world in which Europe, which is obviously a very wealthy continent, can and is taking primary responsibility for its own conventional defense, obviously the United States remaining committed to NATO.
12: Secretary Rutte spoke about the amount of the investment the European nations are making.
14: $139 billion extra spent on defense by the Canadians and the Europeans compared to the years before, and it is still continuing, and there's still much more to be done.
12: Colby said that in the meantime, the U.S. will continue its review of the military's force posture in Europe, which was ordered by War Secretary Pete Hegseth earlier in the year. Kim Uretsky, Fox News.
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6: I'm Sue Guzman. Houthi rebels launching attacks at oil facilities in Saudi Arabia, causing fires and injuring at least 73 civilians. The latest escalation between the Iranian-backed rebels and a key U.S. ally. Hurricane Lowell barreling toward Hawaii is expected to make a close pass by the state's western islands.
7: A hurricane warning is in effect for Kauai County. That means hurricane conditions are expected on Kauai or the nearby islands later tonight. The peak impacts are due around midnight Hawaii time.
6: And that's Fox Weather's Brian Norcross. Officials with an update on the cargo plane crash in Miami that left five dead.
8: We were able to recover the flight data recorder and the cockpit voice recorder that is going back to the NTSB.
6: Chair Jennifer Homendy, America's listening to Fox News.
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10: Donald Trump's America.
11: The president will play a prominent role in a rare midterm convention for Republicans next month. The two-day convention is set for September 9th and 10th in Dallas. The two major parties traditionally hold multi-day conventions in the summer of presidential election years. But President Trump floated the idea of a midterm gathering several months ago in an effort to boost candidates running in a year Republicans are trying to hold on to control of the House and Senate. Democrats also considered holding a midterm convention, but have not announced
12: plans for one. The RNC says Vice President J.D. Vance will deliver a keynote address on the convention's opening night. President Trump will also appear that first night and deliver a keynote address on the convention's second night. Over the course of the two-night event, organizers say more than 100 speakers will take the stage to lay out what they call a primetime showcase for President Trump's success. At the White House, Jared Halpern, Fox News.
13: This is House Call for Health. A woman in Tennessee has been left paralyzed from the chest down, and her family claims this stems from a drug mix-up at a hospital in Nashville. The family of 72-year-old Glenda Dorton says she went to Ascension St. Thomas Hospital for a routine knee replacement surgery and that she was given potassium chloride instead of the anesthetic intended for an epidural procedure. Her family says that mistake led to the paralysis. The hospital says there was a medication error that happened in its pharmacy and that three other patients were also impacted. Dorton's family says they don't blame the doctors, the anesthesiologist, or the immediate care team for the mix-up. Unrelated to the case, the National Institutes of Health says potassium chloride is a medication used in the management and treatment of hypokalemia, which is when you don't have enough potassium in your blood. For more health news, go to foxnewshealth.com. 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I'm Lisa Brady, Fox News.
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5: Fox News, I'm Ted Linder. The investigation continues in Miami after that deadly cargo plane crash Sunday killed at least five people.
6: We were able to recover the flight data recorder and the cockpit voice recorder that is going back to the NTSB.
5: The plane overshooting the runway when it crashed. NTSB Chair Jennifer Homendy there. The jet was operated for Amazon by 21 Air Cargo. And Special Envoy Steve Witkoff and Jared Kushner visiting Russia and Ukraine this weekend in a bid to restart negotiations.
7: President Trump's envoys Steve Witkoff and Jared Kushner returning from a trip that started in Moscow and continued into Ukraine. The envoys say they had, quote, meaningful discussions in Kyiv about Ukraine peace talks. It's their latest push to end more than 4.5 years of Russia's full-scale invasion.
5: Fox's Marion Rafferty. 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
8: This is House Call for Health. Children who lose a parent may be more likely to suffer with mental health problems. Around 22% of kids who lose one of their parents develop a diagnosable disorder, compared with just 11% of kids with both parents. This according to a study linked to national survey data from more than 6,000 Australian households with children between the ages of 4 and 17. Around 29% of kids who lost a parent to death later developed a mental health issue, and between 20 and 22% of kids experienced Same if their parents separated or if one of the parents was in custody. The rate of mental health disorder for children ages 4 to 11 who lost a parent to death was even higher at 38%. For those kids who lost a biological parent to death, more than 1 in 4 experienced depression, anxiety, ADHD, or other problems. The study was reported in the Australian Journal of Psychology. For more health news, go to foxnewshealth.com. 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I'm Lisa Brady, Fox News.
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10: Less than 100 days out from the midterms, tens of millions of dollars are already in play for candidates who support the rapid expansion of artificial intelligence. Groups like Leading the Future have emerged as major spenders. Its collection of PACs has spent $30 million on federal and state races. That money is going to both Republicans and Democrats. Leading the Future told Fox Business it supports candidates who believe in, quote, responsible policies that keep America at the forefront of innovation and unlock new economic opportunities for workers and businesses while still having meaningful safeguards in place. But that's not the only player. On the other end of the spectrum, you have a group called Public First Action. It's looking to support candidates in favor of stronger AI regulation. It is backed by Anthropic CEO Dario Amodei, who has been outspoken about the need for guardrails. Connor Hansen, Fox Business.
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man is made out of mud. A poor man's made out of muscle and blood. Muscle and blood and skin and bones. A mind that's weak and a back that's strong. You load 16 tons.

He called it. He says, "I don't want to go on something like that. Can you imagine? It's a sketch, dying in a sketchy homebrew submarine implosion." And this was in March 2023. So my colleagues and I were talking in like about whether we would go on the Titan if we had a chance to. And I have these messages. I can prove that. That's one of those things people say, "Oh yeah, whatever." But I show them. We were saying no, we wouldn't go on it based on all these things that we were hearing from behind the scenes.

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3: Sue Guzman, Houthi rebels launching attacks at oil facilities in Saudi Arabia, causing fires and injuring at least 73 civilians. This is the latest escalation between the Iranian-backed rebels and a key U.S. ally. Hurricane Lowell barreling toward Hawaii. It's expected to bring flooding winds and rains to the state's western islands. Officials with an update on the cargo plane crash in Miami that left five people dead.
4: We were able to recover the flight data recorder and the cockpit voice recorder that is going back to the NTSB.
3: NTSB Chair Jennifer Homendy and the pilot of a small plane died after it crashed in Titusville, Florida, Monday. Interim Police Chief T.J. Wright.
5: It's unknown exactly what caused the plane to go down or anything like that, but the initial reports was the plane made contact with the power lines.
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6: I'm Kelly Bennett with the SuperTalk AgriNews Network, and here's your Sunrise Ag Report. The national average for a gallon of regular gas hit 4.15 on Labor Day, topping the previous Labor Day record of 3.82, which was set in 2012. The average for a gallon of diesel Monday was 5.90, according to AAA. Senator Andy Berry says that cost is having a huge negative impact on farmers.
7: I would encourage this administration to look at the fuel cost, look at the fertilizer cost, which are all petroleum-based things that are hurting our farmers. I have a diesel tank here on my farm, a 500-gallon tank that I'm preparing to refill, and it's going to be probably going to over double what it was earlier this year to fill that up.
6: Trucks and other freight delivery systems also use a lot of diesel. That increased cost is being passed on to consumers at the grocery store.
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12: Twitter is back, sort of, but not really. It's pretty well understood that X, the social media platform now owned and further developed by Elon Musk, was once called Twitter, and from that old version of the platform, we renamed our postings of our simple thoughts as tweets. It helped that it had a little bird icon as its logo. But there's a new thing called Twitter.now, and it's created by a company called Operation Bluebird, headed up by Stephen Coates, one of the old Twitter's former lawyers. Elon Musk and X tried suing them last year, but it appears X gave up their trademarks on the old names. Coates says in a LinkedIn post they're not looking to recreate the old network like Blue Sky tried doing, but is testing out new methods for monitoring and ranking user postings without using concealed algorithms. Oh, and if you want to get in on it, it costs $20 to join the platform tests. With Fox on Tech, I'm Evan Brown, Fox News.
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16: With football season getting underway, here's something you may have never wondered. Why is a football field exactly 100 yards long? It wasn't always. The answer goes back nearly 150 years. Early football, borrowed from rugby, was played on fields that varied from school to school. But in 1881, Yale's Walter Camp, an influential coach and football rules pioneer, helped standardize the field at 110 yards with no end zones. Then in 1912, officials shortened the playing field to 100 yards and added 10-yard end zones, creating the familiar layout still used today. Hash marks arrived in 1933, and in 1974, the NFL moved the goalpost to the back of the end zone. Camp also introduced the line of scrimmage, the snap from center, and the system of downs, helping transform rugby into the game millions of Americans love today. Matt Murphy, Fox News.
17: Iran's new plan for the Strait of Hormuz causes oil prices to rise. Robert Workman has sports and winners at the Emmy Awards.
18: The NTSB says the cargo plane that overran a runway in Miami killed five people inside a van after it was struck by the wayward plane. I'm John Stolness.
19: Canada promises to start leveling new tariffs on the U.S. today.
20: Canada's been ripping off the United States.
19: I'm Joan Jones.
21: President Trump floats another potential name change on the map. I'm Clayton Nettle.
22: Wall Street returns for trading today with key reports and concerns of a possible interest rate hike. I'm Jeff McKay.
23: It's never been more expensive in the U.S. to fill up the tank and take one last summer trip. I'm Julie Walker.
17: We'll have a preview of today's New Hampshire primary with two Senate races on the line, and some young crypto scammers will soon face a judge. All ahead on America in the Morning. Now, 7 after. The National Transportation Safety Board released their first comments about Sunday's deadly crash at Miami International Airport when an Amazon cargo plane overran a runway and killed five people. John Stolness has the latest.
18: In her first public statements since arriving at the airport, NTSB Chair Jennifer Homendy revealed that all five people who died in Sunday's incident were inside a large van owned by a cleaning contractor for the airline.
24: Overran runway 30 on landing, struck navigational aids and equipment, then impacted a 2012 white Ford Econoline van that was owned by Professional Ocean Service Corporation, which is a contract cleaning company for the airlines.
18: Two people inside the van survived. The plane also hit an SUV after it slid off the runway.
24: In total, it was about 1,300 feet past the paved surface.
18: In all, the Boeing 767 struck navigational equipment, hit the van, went through a perimeter fence, then hit a Toyota SUV before going through another fence and coming to a stop in a parking lot. Investigators were able to secure the flight data recorder and the cockpit voice recorder from the plane. When asked to describe the scene, Homendy said she would describe it in one word: devastating.
24: Utter devastation. I mean, you can see on the paved surface tire marks that continues through the grass. There's debris everywhere. The Econoline van is torn apart.
18: Homendy also issued a stark warning to airports and airlines following the crash in Miami.
24: Our whole goal as a safety agency is one thing. It's safety. It's to save lives. And that means our recommendations must be implemented or we're going to be here again.
18: The pilot and co-pilot of the cargo plane both survived. It's unclear if they were among those who were injured. Hammadi said it was still too soon to say what caused the crash or how it could have been prevented. Three other people were seriously injured, and flights at Miami International continue to be affected, with two of the airport's four runways still closed as of last night. I'm John Stolness.
17: The trade war between the United States and Canada enters a new and potentially more expensive phase today as Canada begins imposing

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13: This is America in the Morning from Westwood One. Coming up this half hour,
14: Republicans converging on a first-of-its-kind event in Texas. I'm Clayton Neville.
15: Will the mayor of New York City attend the September 11th memorial? I'm Katie Clark with details.
16: Some leading medical groups are urging people to get updated flu and COVID-19 vaccinations this fall. I'm Ed Donahue.
17: Jamaica is pushing for Britain to pay reparations for the transatlantic slave trade. Baron Shamouts, London.
18: Hollywood broke a record for the summer at the movies. I'm Kevin Carr.
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0: Your Southwest Mississippi forecast from the National Weather Service calls for sunshine today. Looking for a high near 94 degrees. Tonight, mostly clear, low around 71. A 30% chance of mainly afternoon rain and thunderstorms tomorrow. Sunshine, high near 92. Partly cloudy skies tomorrow night, low around 72.
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0: congressional approval to build the 250-foot structure. The president said the triumphal arch would be the largest in the world. Shifting gears, Tesla put a driverless taxi with no steering wheel on Austin, Texas streets Friday. Federal safety investigators have opened an investigation. The new old tech guy, Chuck Palm, is following that story.
1: Tesla put their first driverless taxis on public streets in Austin.

0: It's 5 till America in the Morning continues. Some big wins at the Emmy Awards with Widow's Bay and The Pitt bringing home trophies. Correspondent Jennifer King reports.
1: The first season of Apple TV's Widow's Bay ran away with 8 Emmy Awards at the Television Academy's early weekend ceremony, previously known as the Creative Arts Emmys.
2: There is something about these seafaring towns.
1: It's now pumped up with guest actor awards along with more behind-the-scenes prizes. The late Rob Reiner drew an ovation, winning Best Guest Actor in a Comedy for his work on The Bear. DTF St. Louis won 6 awards in the limited series category, with David Harbour and Linda Cardellini getting their first Emmys. And Bad Bunny won his first career Emmy Award for his Super Bowl halftime show. HBO Max's The Pitt won 4 awards, including Ernest Hardin Jr. for Best Guest Actor in a Drama playing Louis, a likable alcoholic with a tragic backstory.
3: Good sandwich.
4: Yeah, really good, actually.
3: Yeah, I can tell from all the crumbs you're getting on my workstation. We eat in the lounge, if we eat lunch at all.
4: I'm so sorry. I was going to grab a patient.
3: Could you wash your hands first?
1: Yeah. The two-night event will air September 12th on FXX. The Primetime Emmys, held on September 14th, will be hosted by Mariska Hargitay, live on NBC and streaming on Peacock. I'm Jennifer King.
0: It's been a record-setting summer for movies at the box office as we spent billions of dollars to see films in theaters. Entertainment reporter Kevin Carr has that story.
5: Hollywood has something to celebrate as we head into the fall. This summer was the highest-grossing domestic box office of all time with $4.76 billion. The time between May 1st and Labor Day broke the record of $4.755 billion set in 2013 when Iron Man 3, Despicable Me 2, and Man of Steel ruled the summer. These numbers have not been adjusted for inflation. Sequels accounted for most of the highest-grossing films.
6: Hello?
7: Well, look what TJ Maxx dragged in.
5: The Devil Wears Prada 2 fashioned $221 million in May.
8: Hi there, I'm Lilypad. Let's play!
5: Then in June, the fifth Toy Story movie grossed $480 million.
9: Then I defy the gods.
5: Two films conquered July and August, with The Odyssey bringing in $589 million.
10: I'm not just Peter Parker. I'm Spider-Man.
5: And the latest Spider-Man film is on its way to making an unprecedented $1 billion at the domestic box office. But it wasn't just big-budget tentpoles.
11: I love you so much.
5: In May, the indie horror film Obsession was one of the most profitable films of the year, grossing $263 million on a minuscule $1 million budget.
12: I've been there every night since I found the place, and I still barely scratched the surface.
5: And Backrooms, another horror film by a YouTube content creator, grossed $198 million to become distributor A24's biggest movie ever. I'm Kevin Carr.
0: America in the Morning for Tuesday, September 8th, 2026 is produced by Jeff McKay. I'm John Trout. This is Westwood One.
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26: I'm CJ Papa. Canada imposing new tariffs totaling about $20 billion on U.S. goods crossing the border. It's to counter the move from President Trump, who slapped new levies on our neighbors to the north.

0: Lowell thrashing Hawaii, Fox Weather's Britta Merwin.
1: We're going to squeeze out inches of rain, and that will lead to a threat from mudslides and landslides, which we've already had reports of that on the island of Oahu.
0: Fox Weather's Katie Byrne joins us from Kauai.
2: Power is out for almost the entire island in Kauai. It is very dark, and the storm surge is moving in.
0: Houthi rebels backed by Iran attacked Saudi Arabia, starting fires at oil facilities, wounding at least 73 people, that from officials. The kingdom's energy ministry says operations at oil facilities and utilities were temporarily suspended. Houthi-run TV reports Saudi Arabia retaliates with strikes in Yemen. 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
4: Your Southwest Mississippi forecast from the National Weather Service calls for sunshine today. Looking for a high near 94 degrees. Tonight, mostly clear, low around 71. A 30% chance of mainly afternoon rain and thunderstorms tomorrow. Sunshine, high near 92. Partly cloudy skies tomorrow night, low around 72.
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7: I'm Kelly Bennett for SuperTalk Mississippi News. President Trump will deliver the keynote address at the opening of the Republican National Committee midterm convention in Dallas Wednesday. He's pledged to campaign for Republican candidates in several races ahead of the midterms. Mississippi GOP Chair Mike Hurst thinks a Trump endorsement could help.
8: Well, I think the media wants you to think it's been mixed. 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
9: Yeah.
8: 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And the folks turned out like they've never seen in South Carolina.
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7: It'll be a sunny and hot day with highs in the 90s as a lot of us settle back into the work week. A look at your state forecast from the National Weather Service. Northern Mississippi, sunny and hot with highs in the upper 90s. Heat index values will be as high as 110. Tonight will be mostly clear with lows in the mid-70s. Central Mississippi will be sunny with highs in the upper 90s and heat index values above 105. Tonight will be clear with lows in the mid-70s. Southern Mississippi will be partly sunny with afternoon showers and thunderstorms and a high near 90. Tonight will be partly cloudy with more hit and miss showers and lows in the mid-70s. For all things Mississippi, visit supertalk.fm.
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0: Good morning and welcome. Happy Tuesday morning, which is the start of a new week because of the Labor Day holiday yesterday. 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If you are watching at Super Talk TV, you will notice a little bit different backdrop this morning. That is because I am on the campus of Northwest Community College, which officially yesterday celebrated a 100-year birthday. This is the centennial anniversary of Northwest Mississippi Community College, and we are coming to you all day today live from the Northwest campus in Senatobia. We're inside the main administration building this morning. I walked in the front door, and it felt exactly like it was supposed to feel. If you step into an older university administration building, despite all of the renovations that have happened, the great crown molding and the beautiful colors and the updated offices, that first step onto the floor, you hear a creak. And you're like, yep, this building has been here for a while. It's sturdy. It's outstanding. But you can tell that there are a lot of foot traffic that has been there through the years. I heard that creak. I was like, yes. That is exactly what you are supposed to hear and feel when you step into a building that has been around for as long as this one has. It's going to be a great celebration today for Northwest Community College. It's a celebration that's happening here all year long, and we are glad to, I don't know that we get to blow out any candles on a birthday cake, but we certainly are going to try to tell the story of Northwest Community College with you. Appreciate you being with us this morning. The CSpire text line is open. It always is, 601-879-4395. Love to hear from you. Would love for you to be part of the conversation as well. Hope you had a nice weekend, a little bit longer weekend for most. There were some people that had to work yesterday. Will East, good morning to you.
1: Good morning, Richard.
0: Did you light the grill yesterday?
1: I did not light it this weekend, but we did cook at the house for football. Had people over to celebrate the return of college football. And I'm going to tell you, from about Saturday at about, I don't know, 1 o'clock?
0: Yeah.
1: I sat there on the couch and I watched football, buddy, until until late last night when Florida State and SMU decided, Ooh. Hey, we're not even going to turn the lights on. We're just going to have an old school type game.
0: If you didn't watch that last night, it was crazy. I thought there was a star in that that performance, and it was Taylor McGregor, who was the sideline reporter for the game. Let's be real. That is a position that sometimes people roll their eyes about and don't necessarily think about the importance of. But she went, let's rewind all the way to 1989. Do you remember when the Oakland A's and the San Francisco Giants were playing each other in the World Series, and you had the earthquake, and Al Michaels,

0: one of the great play-by-play announcers of all time, turned into a full-on news reporter. And the story is that his love of aerial photography, of all things, you never know what people's interests are, what their area of expertise is. His love of aerial photography, combined with being a longtime Bay Area resident, turned him into the perfect person to narrate the pictures that you were seeing as they transitioned from World Series coverage to news coverage in the aftermath of the San Francisco earthquake. He ended up winning an Emmy for his news coverage of the earthquake. I don't know if they had to create a special category or if they just entered that or whatever. Taylor McGregor on the sideline last night, she may be in the running for a news Emmy as she was trying to navigate all of the really lack of information. They had the lights on. Both teams were there. Stadium was mostly full. They had already had the coin toss, and then there was a delay, and nobody knew why. And finally, people at that point, the sun was still out, but then people realized the lights aren't on anymore, and they had a power surge. Still not entirely sure. I've seen some information that says perhaps a student had a wreck and ran into, like, the power substation.
1: I saw some video on that, but I'm not sure if that's real or not, of course.
0: I was going to say, is that AI generated? Is that a previous event? Whatever it was, they had nearly a two-hour delay, and there was all this conversation about, okay, are you going to be able to play it? At one point, she came on and said that there had been a meeting with about 30 people in it, officials from both schools, the referees for the game, the conference commissioner from the ACC. They were all in there, and they were going to call what she described a Hail Mary. Not the kind they had in Ann Arbor, Michigan on Saturday night where they had to put a second back on the clock, but one last try to get the power on. And if it didn't work, whatever that last try was, I heard one person describe it as, I have this vision of Chevy Chase in Christmas Vacation holding two power plugs above the head, you know, as his wife is flipping on the power, and it's like, joy to the world. But they got the game played. They started it without all the modern trappings of college football with video replay and headset communication. And they did have the ability to talk from the press box down to the sideline, but that was about it. And they somehow were able to pull it off. So, yeah, what an end to the opening weekend of college football. So you needed to fluff the cushions on your couch on Sunday morning after that permanent indention was there on Saturday from kind of putting your hiney there and not really moving all day?
1: Yeah, and it was my daughter's first foray into college football weekend.
0: She loved it.
1: Yeah, I would love to say that I didn't utter a few words that I probably shouldn't utter in front of a kid during a couple of games, but I did. I tried to limit myself. But, yeah, it was a weekend full of college football fun, and even with all the controversy that's happened, this has been the wildest offseason we've ever seen. Once the game started kicking off, it was back to fun. And, yes, there was some controversy over the weekend. But, hey, the Mississippi teams did excellent. You couldn't ask any better than that. The SEC did really good, 16-0 for the first time since what? First time ever 16-0, but first time the SEC has swept in the opening weekend since, I believe, 97 or something?
0: Since 1997. That was the last time every SEC team won. Of course, it was a 12-team league at that point, but every SEC team won this weekend. So at least for a few minutes, you have 16 fan bases that are mostly happy. not exclusively, but mostly. It is, despite the fact that we are now moving toward week two of the college football season, it feels like the 4th of July should be coming up with the heat outside. It is still hot. It is still humid. Inland in Mississippi, mostly sunny with just slight storm chances throughout the day. A little bit more chance of some wet weather on the coast. Hattiesburg, south central Mississippi, sunny and hot with high today in the mid-90s, or highs today. In the mid-90s, some isolated afternoon thunder showers are possible, but not likely.

northern part of the state, mid-90s for the high, with a heat index hovering between 111 and 114. Only about a 20% chance of rain, and the little bit of wind that we have is going to be out of the southeast. On the coast, just a touch cooler, but not much. Low to mid-90s, isolated storms this afternoon. There is a chance as we get a little closer to the weekend that it's going to cool off a little bit. But when I say a little bit, I mean a very little bit, just a couple of degrees. You got to look about a week and a half, 2 weeks into the long-range forecast to get to a point where we see highs in the upper 80s. Not my namesake, but a guy with a good name, Richard I of England. Richard the Lionheart was born on this day in 1157, King of England and leader of the Third Crusade. The late Patsy Cline, born on this day in 1932. She was the country singer of Crazy and I Go Walking After Midnight. Bernie Sanders, born in 1941, senator from Vermont, two-time presidential candidate and espoused socialist. And yet he remains in power. David Arquette, born in 1971. Brooke Burke from Dancing with the Stars, born in 1971. Remember the child actor, Jonathan Taylor Thomas? That would be Tim the Toolman's son. He was born in 1981. Alicia Moore, better known as Pink, born on this day in 1979. Wiz Khalifa in 1987. Major League Baseball pitcher Garrett Cole, celebrating a birthday today. He was born in 1990, 36 years old. 100 years and one day old, Northwest Mississippi Community College. That is where we broadcast live with you today, celebrating the centennial at Northwest. Just getting started. Glad to be with you on this Tuesday morning.

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0: There is an outstanding performing arts center on the campus of Northwest Mississippi Community College. I am coming to you from the conference room just inside the main administration building in the heart of the Northwest campus, and lining the walls in this this room are framed pictures, but really more like kind of playbills of so many of the performances that have happened or the events that have happened here. And man, have they had some good ones. And it's a mix, right? It's musicians and it's Broadway musicals and plays, comedy routines, and we'll let you know what's coming up at the Heindel Center. You got Jeff Foxworthy down there on the wall. I saw one for Larry the Cable Guy. In between those two, a picture of Archie Manning. They did an evening with Archie Manning here. Cal Ripken Jr. Gary, is it Levox of Rascal Flatts? Is that how you say his last name? Levox?
1: No idea.
0: The guy with the frosted tips and spiky hair from Rascal Flatts.
1: Yeah.
0: Jay Leno, Dr. Ben Carson, the great Bobby Rush. A lot of really cool events that have happened here. Annie, the musical, part of the North American tour, happened here at the Heindel Center as well. Mornings with Richard Cross on the road today. We are at Northwest Super Talk Mississippi. We'll be here all day long today. Gerard from 10 until 1. And you got the boys from Sports Talk Mississippi this afternoon from 3 until 6 as well. All of that. Is Rebecca here today?
1: She is not.
0: Okay. So we'll be with you for most of the day here on Super Talk Mississippi. Thanks for joining us. C Spire text line 601-879-4395. JB in house rarely fails to tell us good morning right out of the gate. Appreciate you, JB. Amanda in Pike County says the love bugs are horrendous in Dexter this morning. Happy Tuesday that feels like a Monday. And if you make a drive really anywhere in Mississippi, but especially through the Delta, you are going to have splatters on your windshield that they do not come off with the squirty squirt and the windshield wipers. Even if you hit them immediately. I mean, it is get a brush with some stout bristles and scrub on it a little bit if you want those off. Never mind the front grill on your car. Just talking about the windshield, even a bigger challenge. If there's a secret for that, if you have a secret sauce for getting rid of the love bugs, I think you should share that, because I think there are a lot of people in Mississippi that would be most interested to know your secret. This day in history, today, September 8th, Roman forces under Titus completed the siege of Jerusalem in the year 70. Destroying much of the city and the Second Temple. You fast forward almost 1,500 years. It was on this day where Michelangelo's statue of the David was unveiled in the Piazza della Signoria, or something like that.
1: What was that?
0: Yeah. yes.
1: I read that as Pizza Deli Signoria when
0: well,
1: I first
0: you
1: read
0: go.
1: It.
0: You know what? That's all right as well. It's early in the morning. The statue of the David, which is now in the, which museum? It's not the Uffizi. It's Academia or something along those lines. It is a big statue. Not all of it's big, but the statue itself is large inside that particular museum.

0: Stadium in Florence. What a beautiful city. Oh, just a gorgeous city. 1565, Spanish settlers found St. Augustine, Florida, the first permanent European settlement in what is now the United States. St. Augustine, beautiful part of the state of Florida. In 1664, the Dutch surrendered New Amsterdam to the English. That rings a bell. Like, New Amsterdam, what did that become? Just the most populated city in the United States, New York City. In 1900, the Galveston hurricane struck the Texas coast. It remains one of the deadliest natural disasters in the history of the United States, killed thousands. Margaret Gorman was crowned the first Miss America in Atlantic City in 1921. Now, I don't know if I should remember this. I don't. I've had some kind of random television assignments throughout the years. None more so, I don't think, than the women's MAAC basketball tournament. That's the Mid-Atlantic Athletic Conference. Not the MAC, but the MAC. And it was at Boardwalk Hall in Atlantic City.
1: Okay.
0: And Boardwalk Hall, I don't think they're there anymore, but that is where the most Miss America pageants have been held. And inside Boardwalk Hall is the biggest pipe organ in the United States, maybe in the world. But you think about some of the churches or like the Mormon Tabernacle with those massive pipe organs, none bigger than in Boardwalk Hall in Atlantic City.
1: Okay.
0: That and $3.50 get you a cup of coffee. Louisiana Senator Huey Long shot at the state capitol in Baton Rouge, died 2 days later on this day in 1935. 1951, 48 nations signed the Treaty of San Francisco, formally ending the war with Japan. It was 1966 when Star Trek premiered on NBC with the episode The Man Trap. 1974 is when President Gerald Ford granted Richard Nixon a full pardon for crimes that he may have committed while in office. In 1998, Mark McGwire hit his 62nd home run on this day of the season, passing the single-season record that previously was held by the great Roger Maris. That, of course, was the home run chase season in 1998. Mark McGwire, Sammy Sosa. Didn't matter what you were watching, they were cutting in for the at-bats for both of them. That was a fun, fun summer of baseball.
1: I remember getting the Daily Journal in, I was in Houston, Mississippi.
0: Mm-hmm.
1: Get the Daily Journal every single day, the Tupelo newspaper, and they would have a little section with the home run chase update. You know, I just remember every morning waking up and looking at, okay, well, you know, he hit one yesterday, but this guy didn't hit one, or the next day they both hit one or something like that.
0: And there was a stretch for like 2 or 3 weeks before this day when it felt like they were both hitting them or hitting multiple home runs every single day. And it really is what brought baseball back post-strike. And kind of brought fans back to the ballgame. And then finally, it was 4 years ago today when Queen Elizabeth II died at Balmoral Castle at the age of 96. After 70 years on the throne, Charles III became king at the time. I'm sure he wasn't actually thinking this, but I wonder if it ever crept into Charles's mind. How much longer is she going to serve? 70 years, knowing that he was the king in waiting. News headlines for you this morning. A Claiborne County sheriff's deputy was shot and killed while attempting to control a crowd following a festival on Sunday night. Governor Tate Reeves offered his condolences yesterday to the family of Deputy Tarion Bailey, saying that he was working to disperse a crowd at a convenience store when gunfire erupted. The governor said Bailey leaves behind a wife and four children. This senseless act of violence took the life of a husband, father, and hero. Those responsible will be brought to justice. Please pray for Deputy Bailey's family and fellow law enforcement officers.

0: this incredibly difficult time, Mississippi will never forget his service and sacrifice. MBI said the shooting happened shortly after midnight in the parking lot of Michael Dean's convenience store on Highway 18 near Hermanville. Gunfire directed toward a crowd gathered in the parking lot, striking Bailey and also a female bystander. He was transported to a hospital, later died from his injuries. MBI now in charge of that investigation, as is the case anytime there is an officer-involved shooting. No arrests as of yesterday had been announced. United States Department of Labor recently approved a waiver for the state of Mississippi to help meet the needs of the state's workforce. It's called the Work Flex Plan. Mississippi submitted a request for the waiver, approval granted by the Labor Department. The plan opens a path to allow Magnolia entities in the Magnolia State to better align workforce training with the state's economic development and employer needs. Among the benefits, federal regulation, including the ability to streamline provisions in the Workforce Innovation and Opportunity Act, getting rid of red tape. I think that's the best way to describe it. According to the Department of Labor, the waiver will last for up to 5 years. Labor Department said once the Work Flex waiver authority has been granted, the governor can approve waivers for local areas without having to come back to the secretary over and over for permission. Mornings with Richard Cross. We got more news headlines plus your sports update right after this.
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8: I'm Kelly Bennett for Supertalk Mississippi News. President Trump will deliver the keynote address at the opening of the Republican National Committee midterm convention in Dallas Wednesday. He's pledged to campaign for Republican candidates in several races ahead of the midterms. Mississippi GOP Chair Mike Hurst thinks a Trump endorsement could help.
9: Well, I think the media wants you to think it's been mixed. But if you look at the actual numbers, the people that Trump has endorsed, they have won overwhelmingly across the nation. The most recent is, you know, the new Senator Graham in South Carolina.
0: Yeah.
9: You know, Trump went down there, spent a ton of money from his super PAC, and went down there with a big rally and basically told voters, imagine if I were on the ballot. And the folks turned out like they've never seen in South Carolina.
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14: Mornings with Richard Cross. Here.

Mornings with Richard Cross, Super Talk Mississippi. Glad to be with you on this Tuesday morning, which is the beginning of a truncated work week after yesterday's Labor Day holiday. Hope that you had a chance yesterday to hang out a little bit. It was a good day to find water, right? Whether it was a bottle of water to cool you off, a pool to jump in, a lake to be on, a creek or a crick, if you prefer. Sometimes just getting in the creek is the best way to cool off. Whatever it was, though, I hope you had a little bit of time off, and we're glad to have you back this morning as we roll through the next few days of the week, and we get back to the weekend quite quickly. A couple of other news headlines for you before we get to your morning sports update brought to you by Pearl River Resort. Summerall High School is mourning the loss of Chance Daniels, a standout football player for the Bobcats. He was identified by the Jefferson Davis County coroner as the victim of a late Sunday night shooting and car crash. According to law enforcement, the shooting happened around 11:30 p.m. on Highway 42. Daniels reportedly got into a vehicle with a female after being shot, and then she had a wreck on the way to the hospital. An autopsy will be performed to determine the exact cause of death. From Summerall High School, we are heartbroken to share the loss of one of our own, Chance Daniels. He was special and loved by so many. He made an impact on everyone around him, and his presence will be deeply missed. School officials asking friends and family and others to keep the Daniels family in their prayers. He was a wide receiver and defensive back on the football team, played on the basketball team as well, had a bunch of offers to continue playing college football, including Alcorn State, Jackson State, and a number of the community colleges in state. He's the second Mississippi high school football player to be shot in the last month. Back on August 21st, it was Humphrey County's junior Ja'Cameron Price shot and killed in Belzona, and now this happening in Summerall. Really, really sad stuff. On a brighter note, and a

0: a lighter note, Madeline Sullivan, an Oxford native, lives in Oxford, has been named first runner-up in the Miss America's teen competition. That happened in Palm Beach, Florida on Saturday night. Competed in a week's worth of events leading up to the finals, interviews, talent, preliminary appearances. The finals were held at the Kravis Center for Performing Arts in Palm Beach. She earned a $9,000 scholarship for her overall finish, plus $1,500 for taking first place in the evening wear preliminary. She is an Oxford High School student, a member of the dance team, cross country, choir, participates in theater as well, and has founded an organization called Millie's Mission, an initiative inspired by her sister that promotes autism acceptance. She's co-authored a children's book called Meet Millie, which has been donated to public libraries in all 82 counties here in the state of Mississippi. So congratulations to Madeline Sullivan, Miss America's teen runner-up. 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Dancing Rabbit is part of Pearl River Resort. So as Will pointed out earlier, really good for Mississippi in the opening weekend of the college football season. You had Southern Miss winning big at home in their season opener against Alcorn State. Mississippi State hosted ULM, and the Bulldogs were dominant in the win. Not dominant for Ole Miss, but a win nonetheless in the only top 25 matchup of the weekend. The Rebels taking on Louisville in Nashville on Sunday night. Will, I was in Knoxville on Friday and Saturday. So Obi had a football game Thursday night, my son. They played at Marshall Academy, and Jane's like, you ought to take Obi with you. I was like, well, we didn't really plan for that. She's like, figure it out. So I asked her, I was like, you want to go? And he said, sure, I'll go. So he jumped in the car, and we drove to Nashville Friday night, Thursday night, rest of the way Friday morning. Game on Saturday afternoon, and I asked him, I'm like, do you want to spend the night, or you just want to head back? He's like, let's go home. So we powered through and got home about 1 in the morning, Saturday night, Sunday morning. Slept for a little while. And I woke up on Sunday morning, and I looked at Jane. I was like, how much FOMO am I going to have if I'm not in Nashville tonight? She said, all the FOMO. I said, you're right. I still didn't make a decision. We were sitting in church. I was like, all right, I'm going to do it. So I asked Obi. I was like, hey, you up for another road trip? He was like, where? I said, Nashville. What do you mean, where? So we jumped in the car Sunday afternoon about 1:30 and drove to Nashville and then came home after the game. And it was a great crowd. I had heard some concerns about ticket sales for this game. Sunday night, holiday weekend, expensive, all those things. Nissan Stadium seats about 69,000. They announced a crowd. I thought this was a pretty accurate number, 57,000. Good crowd, good environment. I don't know, fairly evenly split. Probably more Ole Miss fans than Louisville fans that were there. But what was a dud of a football game for a long time? 10-6 was the halftime score. Turned into a wild second half. Ole Miss with a 14-point lead with 6 minutes to play. Louisville comes back and ties it with some good offensive football by them and some bad defensive football by Ole Miss. But then Trinidad Chambliss, with about a minute and a half left, drives Ole Miss down the field. They get into field goal range. And Lucas Carnero, the All-American kicker, banged it home from 48 yards to give Ole Miss the win 41-38. And was awarded for his exploits. In fact, a couple of Ole Miss players were. Ole Miss wide receiver Deuce Alexander and kicker Lucas Carnero won SEC Weekly Awards alongside LSU quarterback Sam Leavitt. Deuce Alexander was named the co-offensive player of the week in the SEC. Five catches, 159 yards, two touchdowns. That is better than 30 yards per catch. Career high 159 yards. First time he had gone over 100 yards receiving in the game. And then the SEC Co-Special Teams Player of the Week award went to Lucas Carnero, who was 2 of 3, all three of his field goal attempts beyond 40 yards. He made the field goal from 48 to win it. It was his third career game-winning field goal from 45 yards or longer. That is the most by a kicker in the FBS in the last 30 years.
1: Wow.
0: Ole Miss will be at home against Charlotte at 6:45 this week.
1: It was kind of weird, though, Richard. There was not one, not two, but three 62-yard touchdown passes in that game.
0: It's crazy.
1: I think they were back-to-back-to-back as far as the – I may be wrong about that, but I think all three touchdowns were – you know,
0: two from Ole Miss and then one from Louisville.
1: Yeah, it's pretty crazy. And to have one player score two 62-yard touchdowns, that's just odd.
0: Yeah, yeah. It's like you keep watching long enough and you see something you haven't seen before. Yeah. Another All-Star award that went out over the weekend, or I guess yesterday, Southern Miss's Kobe Albert, honored by the Sun Belt, Sun Belt Conference, SBC, Defensive Player of the Week. Well, what did he do? Just recorded three interceptions in the season opener. What a game. Also had a tackle. Southern Miss with the win 49-3 over Alcorn State to start the season. The performance was especially notable for Albert. It was his first career interception since his high school days, growing up and playing in Birmingham, Alabama. So there you go. Quick high school kind of recap, look ahead from the weekend. We'll give you the top 20 in the high school, according to Max, the high school ranks, according to Max Preps here in Mississippi. Tupelo remains the number one team in the state. They are off to a 2-0 start, followed by Starkville at 2-0. Gulfport is 1-0. They had their bye week in week two. The reigning 7A champion Gulfport Admirals. Oak Grove at 1-1 is ranked fourth. Then you got Jackson Academy at 4-0. They are undefeated and averaging more than 40 points per game. 6 through 10 in the polls, Oxford, Brandon, Peddle, Warren Central, and Germantown. So the high school football season has been off to an exciting start. The college slate gets a little bit better this week. You only had the one top 25 matchup. That was Ole Miss and Louisville. This weekend, got a few more of those, plus some interesting games. Number 25, Missouri, is at Kansas on Friday night. Arizona State is at Texas A&M on Saturday. Number 10, Oklahoma, at number 16, Michigan, at 11 o'clock on Saturday morning on Fox. Number 13, Alabama, opens conference play at Kentucky. That could be a good one. Number 20, Tennessee, is at Georgia Tech. And then there's the marquee matchup. Number 1, Ohio State in Austin to take on number 5, Texas. All of that coming up this weekend. And, of course, Mississippi State, kind of a strange road trip. They are headed to Minneapolis to take on the Golden Gophers of Minnesota Saturday afternoon.
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Time for your Mississippi Lottery update, brought to you by the Mississippi Lottery. Mornings with Richard Cross, broadcasting live from the main administration building on the campus of Northwest Mississippi Community College in Senatobia. We are glad to have you along for the ride. No jackpot winner for Lotto America. The next drawing coming up tomorrow. That jackpot up to almost $4 million. That one, that's one of those that kind of builds slowly. We had that long run where it got all the way up to $30 million and finally had a winner there. But here we are with another big jackpot with Lotto America. Powerball. This one is growing. No jackpot winner yesterday, so the estimated jackpot for tomorrow's Powerball drawing, $207 million, approaching $90 million for the estimated cash value. And Mega Millions, also approaching $200 million. Got a drawing tonight, $193 million, with an estimated cash value of $82,800,000. 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It is the easiest way to find out if you are a winner. That is your Mississippi Lottery update. Alongside Will East, I'm Richard Cross. Coming up this morning, we are going to visit with a number of officials from Northwest Mississippi Community College. Dr. Brad Smith runs institutional affairs, day-to-day operations. That's coming up about half an hour from right now. Dr. Michael Heindel, the president at Northwest.

0: Northwest Community College and regular contributor here on the show will join us, Dr. Tanyel Rush. She runs Student Services and Enrollment Management. We will talk with her about where Northwest is in terms of student population and growth. Was talking with some of the folks here not too long ago. There have been some difficult decisions that have had to been made in terms of like resource allocation, where you spend your money, where you build something new, where you add on because of student population growth. And it's like, hey, we would like to do this project, but first we've got to do this dorm project or this building project because we've got more students and we've got to have a place for them. So a lot of good happening here. And then also the guy that controls the purse strings, Jeff Horton, will join us. He is the CFO, VP of Administration and Finance. That's coming up later this morning as well. As we celebrate 100 years, Will, are you jealous? Did you see my coffee? I think I get to take this home with me. they offered me coffee. He's like, hey, we got you this tumbler, the Northwest Centennial coffee mug.
1: They're not going to take that back.
0: I wouldn't think so.
1: No, you get to keep that.
0: I feel like I do. I feel like whether I ask or not, I'm going to keep it.
1: And I'll see you tomorrow. Like, so
0: very patriotic. You think I should wash it and bring it to you?
1: Yeah, that's what I was going to say. So you can just, you know, drop it off here at the office when I see you tomorrow.
0: I was going to say, you ought to get up early and come hang out with us. Well, it'd be hard for you to press the button.
1: Yeah.
0: If you're hanging out with us at the Mississippi Business Alliance fall event. Where are we tomorrow? Where? Oh, it's at the convention center.
1: Yeah.
0: Couldn't remember if it was the Trademark or the convention center or the Coliseum. So we'll be at the convention center tomorrow for the Mississippi Business Alliance fall meeting, and we'll have all kinds of information for you there to tomorrow. Look forward to it. There was so much angst leading up to the start of the college football season that it felt like the biggest dose of fresh air to see foot meet leather and games be played this weekend.
1: Yeah.
0: So much Lane Kiffin this and injunction that and state court and federal court and transfer portal and NIL and self-governance and the SEC this and the Big Ten that. And it was just like you were reminded this weekend why you put up with all the crap, why you deal with all of the off-season nonsense. Excuse me. And I'm not saying that the stuff's not important that they're talking about. It is. It's about shaping the future of the game and protecting the future of the game. But I saw lots of people online, whether you're talking about media people or just fans, be like, so nice to get the games back. And this is why it's worth protecting. You look around, you see great crowds all over the place. See Mississippi State fans excited about their football team after the performance by Kamario Taylor and the Bulldogs in week one. And then price of poker goes up a little bit in week two. Then it's SEC play. And Mississippi State headed to Minnesota this week and then to Columbia, South Carolina next week. Going to learn a whole lot more about the Bulldogs over the next 2 weeks than we did despite this past Saturday. But this past Saturday sure felt good. 7 o'clock hour coming up after the news.
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4: Pelosi, new Canadian tariffs targeting roughly $20 billion in U.S. imports went into effect overnight.
5: Canada is imposing tariffs as high as 50% on milk, steel, and aluminum products, 20% on cheese, paper, or household appliances. The 50% tariffs on Canadian goods include products ranging from wine to hockey equipment and cement, with several key Canadian exports, including energy and critical minerals, exempt.
4: Fox's Alex Hogan, Hawaii under a state of emergency as Hurricane Lowell closes in as a Category 2 storm. Fox Weather's Mike Seidel is in Kalaua, Hawaii, on the island of Kauai.
6: Winds have gusted down nearby Lihue Airport to 84 miles an hour, sustained at 55. Looking at the waves, they're forecasting 15 to 20, even some 25 footers. But the whole area is underwater. There's a lot of debris.
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7: Your Southwest Mississippi forecast from the National Weather Service calls for sunshine today, looking for a high near 94 degrees. Tonight, mostly clear, low around 71. A 30% chance of mainly afternoon rain and thunderstorms tomorrow. Sunshine, high near 92. Partly cloudy skies tomorrow night, low around 72.
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8: I'm Kelly Bennett for SuperTalk Mississippi News. A suspect who allegedly killed two people inside the AT&T store at Crossroads Mall in Gulfport on Monday has been charged with two counts of first-degree murder and one count of shooting into a crowd. According to witnesses, 71-year-old Samuel Jerome Andrews of Harrison County pulled up to the curb outside the store, got out of the vehicle with a gun, and shot through the door before entering. Once inside, he fired again, killing 31-year-old Shane Basquill of The Kill and 78-year-old Marianne Oberlies of Gulfport. Basquill was an employee at the store and Oberlies was a customer. There were three other people in the store when the shooting occurred around 11:14 a.m. For more Mississippi news, follow us on Facebook, X, or online at supertalk.fm.
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8: The national average for a gallon of regular hit 4.15 on Labor Day, topping the previous Labor Day record of 3.82, which was set in 2012. The current average for a gallon of regular in Mississippi is 3.73. The average in Mississippi for diesel is 5.55, but the national average for a gallon of diesel is at 5.90. Senator Andy Berry says that cost is having a negative impact on farmers.
11: I would encourage this administration to look at the fuel cost, look at the fertilizer cost, which are all petroleum-based things that are hurting our farmers. I have a diesel tank here on my farm, a 500-gallon tank that I'm preparing to refill, and it's going to be probably going to over double what it was earlier this year to fill that up.
8: The increased cost of diesel also results in higher prices at the grocery store.
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0: 7 o'clock hour. This is Mornings with Richard Cross on Super Talk Mississippi. 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Alongside Will East, I'm Richard Cross. A number of our Northwest Community College guests are coming up a little bit later this morning. Will, on Friday of this week, we will honor the 25th anniversary of the September 11th attacks on the United States. A quarter of a century. Is that wild to you that it's been that long?
1: Yeah, and it's one of those things where as time passes, you interact with people who are younger and they don't have a memory of it.
0: Mm-hmm.
1: And that makes you feel old in some ways. But also at the same time, it's so unforgettable. Of course, everybody knows where they were exactly when they first heard the news. And, you know, unfortunately, some people had family members that were impacted by it. You know, maybe not directly that day, but maybe indirectly afterwards.
0: Yeah.
1: Because of the aftermath. But, yeah, 25 years. You know, for me, some people say, well, it feels like yesterday. It doesn't feel like yesterday for me personally, but I still have a very vivid memory of it, and it still impacts me. I could be flipping through the channels, and if there's a documentary on about it or somebody mentions it and they show those towers, or, you know, they show that footage,
0: yeah,
1: it still kind of stops you in your tracks.
0: It does. It does. Quarter of a century removed from that happening on American soil, and even though we're to the point where it's like, okay, that was a long time ago, we are feeling the changes that happened to the world in the aftermath. Many of those changes were centered around the airline industry, right? You had the creation of the Department of Homeland Security, and the acronym TSA became a daily thing that you heard. And it became, you didn't fly without hearing TSA. And if you are a regular traveler, you know the protocol. It's amazing at this point how after 25 years, so many people

0: still don't know the protocols that go along with TSA, that, you know, you can't have liquids in your bag. And you're like, why are we having to pull all of these things out of our bag? I digress. Point is, after 25 years, there are some changes that are coming to TSA. So if I take you back to the year 2000, I take you back to the year 1995, the airport experience was dramatically different than it is today. And there was no more kind of jarring change than who could go where in airports. If you were a business traveler or a leisure traveler or whatever in the 70s and the 80s and the 90s and into, again, into the year 2001, if you went to the airport and you had someone who was going on a trip and you were with them, not traveling with them, but taking them to the airport, you could walk them to their gate. Just go through security, and you would walk them down to B-17, and you might sit there and visit with them, and, you know, if it's a loved one, give them a hug or a kiss and tell them, hey, can't wait to see you. And then you'd walk back out and get in your car and pay the parking fee and leave the airport. If somebody was coming home, let's just say you're a parent who had a child that was traveling either in the United States or around the world, and they get back to the home airport, you could make your signs that say, welcome home, Susie, or whatever, and be waiting right there at D22 for Susie to come off the plane. I vividly remember that. You know, grandparents or parents coming off a plane, you walk off and boom, they're standing right there and, hey, welcome home and a hug. And then you walk together and somebody helps you with your luggage and whatever. All of that changed. If you were not a ticketed passenger, you did not get past the TSA security checkpoint. But now we have another change. So 25 years after September 11th, after that attack on the United States brought sweeping restrictions to who could enter the secure airport areas, the TSA, Transportation Security Administration, has launched Gateside by TSA PreCheck, a pilot program allowing approved non-ticketed visitors to pass through security at 13 different United States airports. It's a mix. Upper Midwest, Midwest part of the country, and out west. There are no airports in the south outside of Little Rock that are part of this pilot program. So you've got Salt Lake City, Las Vegas, LAX, Mesa, Arizona, Omaha, Nebraska, Wichita, Oklahoma City, Dallas, Fort Worth, by far the biggest out of this group, and then Indianapolis, Columbus, Ohio, and Detroit. Those are the airports that are going to go through this this program. And the deal is, can't do it day of the flight, but you can go online and apply or register to be able to go to the gate with a traveling passenger, even if you are not a ticketed passenger, 1 to 3 days before the flight. So you go on. They say space is limited, and if there's some super-duper busy times, they may not allow people to come in. But this goes back a quarter of a century to the way it used to be in terms of allowing at least some family members or loved ones to see somebody off. It could be particularly impactful for children traveling without parents. And there are some exceptions that would allow, that currently allow a child, an unaccompanied minor, to be accompanied by an adult through security. But you got to have special situations. Elderly people who kind of have to navigate the airport on their own, maybe they've got a caregiving son or daughter, will now have the opportunity to take their elderly parents in that scenario to the gate, get them on the plane, and feel a little bit better about it. All right, what are the drawbacks here? I was thinking about this while I was driving this morning. And I don't know why Charlotte is the airport that popped into my... Now, Charlotte's not part of this pilot program. The Dallas-Fort Worth airport is massive. And the corridors in there are wide, and they're constantly. So Dallas does not strike me as big a deal. But Charlotte, the airport there, is super crowded. And they're trying to widen some of the corridors and do some stuff. But generally speaking, when you go to kind of like a choke point down to your gate, or let's say you're flying out of C-31, the walk from like C-1 to C-31, there are a lot of times where it feels shoulder to shoulder, and you go, hold on a second. You're going to allow a whole bunch of people through security that don't really have any business being it. Like, they can be allowed here, but it's like there's no reason other than just companionship for them to be here. How many people are you going to add to those airport crowds and take up seats and clog up restaurants and whatever? Now, airports like the idea because they now have more people that can be coming in, hitting their shops, eating in their establishments, spending money at the knickknack store to, you know, buy a $12 pack of gum. And I don't know. Like, I really don't. I guess if my son or daughter was flying somewhere, I would be kind of excited to be able to walk them to the gate or welcome them coming off the plane. Curious what you think about this. C-Spire text line, 601-879-4395. We're broadcasting live from Northwest Mississippi Community College. They are celebrating their centennial anniversary. More on that coming up next.
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0: Welcome again and good morning. This is Mornings with Richard Cross, Super Talk Mississippi, presented by Community Bank. We today, really all day long, are on the campus of Northwest Mississippi Community College. Northwest celebrating its centennial birthday. Birthday or anniversary? I never know which you call that. Do you celebrate the birth? Regardless, doesn't matter. 100 years here in Senatobia. We are inside the administration building, and we are joined by Dr. Brad Smith, who is VP for Institutional Affairs. Through the years, you've gotten to know a lot of the administrators at Northwest, and I think this is an introduction of sorts. Dr. Smith has been here in Senatobia for only a few weeks now. Good morning to you.
12: Good morning. Thank you for having me.
0: So you were telling me before we came on the air that this is a little bit of a transition from you, from a couple of decades in college athletics to now on the administrative side, I guess kind of the academic side of things. Why the transition?
12: Yeah, so I spent about 20 years in Division I college athletics, and just kind of the way things are going, I decided to transition into university or college administration, right? So I got a doctorate at Southern Miss, so I was like, I need to put this thing to use, right? So became the VP here of Institutional Affairs, and I have oversight of athletics, so again, that's not too far out of my wheelhouse, right? So I have athletics, strategic communications, government affairs, so just a lot of wearing a lot of different hats here on the college. So, but I'm not so unused to doing that, because when you're at college athletics, you're wearing a lot of different hats anyway, meeting people, and basically you're in the relationship building business, and that's what I'm doing here.
0: Yeah. I guess no culture shock in that you had lived in Mississippi before. You'd been at Southern Miss, but the transition from San Antonio to Senatobia, that's a little different.
12: A little bit. So I was raised in Brookhaven, Mississippi, so I'm from the South, right? And married a girl from Laurel, so we have the South covered, so we're getting to know the North part of Mississippi really well. But yeah, going on my sixth week here and really enjoying everything, and it's not too much of a transition. When we lived in San Antonio, we lived in a small Texas town called Bernie, Texas. Yeah. My son went to school at Bernie Champion, and he's a freshman here at Northwest, which is awesome, so he came with us. And then I've got a 10-year-old son who we call him the mayor. He knows everybody already in Senatobia, which is amazing. So so he's in fifth grade. But anyway, we're excited to be here. And it wasn't much of a transition, so we're kind of used to the small-town feel.
0: That certainly is makes it a little bit easier. Mm-hmm. When you look around the campus here at Northwest, there's so much good that's happening. Dr. Heindel's done an incredible job. But it's not just at the president's office. It's at the instructor level, the professor level, the athletics piece has been elite. What is it, and I think your perspective is fascinating because you're coming from the outside. What drew you to Northwest, and what have you observed in these first few weeks kind of the way things operate here?
12: Yeah, I was really drawn to campus, right? It's the first time I'd been on campus, which was, I don't know, 3 months ago, really, on the recruiting visit, and I was blown away by it. The Heindel Center, the athletic footprint, at some places that I worked at in college athletics, we'd have loved to have had some of these facilities that are here, and they're amazing, right? And the outdoor practice facility is nothing short of amazing as well. And they are elite, as you said. So that's one thing that drew me to the area, but also lots of times we're measured, our scoreboard athletes were measured by attendance or revenue generation, whoever that is. So I thought I could use the same type of skill set here to kind of help and grow enrollment here in North Mississippi. You know, we're about 8,100 students right now, which is amazing. Looking to grow that more in the future, and what a great, better place to be than kind of reshape the next 100 years of Northwest. But it's getting to know the people around here. Government affairs is something else I'm really passionate about, and getting to know people down the Capitol and to kind of help us move the trajectory forward of Northwest. Athletics is also another big piece to it. Football has done really, really well over the past years. Soccer, they're women's soccer back-to-back national champions. So when you want to be a part of winning, that's fun, right? No matter what the level is, winning is always fun. So very excited to do that. And, again, kind of bring my roots back to Mississippi and get to know people and build relationships there.
0: You mentioned government affairs. Mm-hmm. When that is your task in a university setting, in a college setting, mm-hmm. in some ways that makes you the chief lobbyist for, in this case, Northwest. And so you're working with legislators. I don't think it is this way everywhere. In fact, I'm pretty sure that it's not. But the support for the community college system that exists within the legislature, that exists within the executive branch, that exists within the workforce development teams, is pretty staggering. Now, that doesn't mean that you don't need more, you don't want more, there aren't more resources that could be allocated, but at least in terms of belief in, mm-hmm. it's pretty high here in Mississippi.
12: Very high. You know, of course, there's 15 community colleges within the state. Very strong community college footprint here, from especially from across the country, right? But yeah, government affairs is very, very important for us to continue to grow our enrollment. But also, you know, community colleges are kind of anchored in communities, right? Hence the name community college. So they just make the communities that they live in very strong, but also the regions. We have 11 county region that we support. And of course that includes Oxford, DeSoto County, Batesville. So all those counties are growing very, very fast, right? As you know, so it's very important for us to continue to put our flag within those counties and continue to grow our workforce development and continue to find jobs here within the state and keep people here. Of course, I was part of the brain drain, right? I left Mississippi and went to other places around the country.
0: Welcome back.
12: Yeah, welcome back. So I'm glad to be back here, right? So we don't want to do that, right? We want to make sure that we keep our talent here within the state of Mississippi, because there's so much talent. Not any, you know, even though we spoke about athletics, but academically there are. And so we just need to keep the people here within the state.
0: Yeah, I agree with you. I mean, you would love to keep people right out of school in state, but there is something to me that's unique about people who leave for an extended period, for much of their working life, and then say, you know what, I do want to go back home. I want to go back to Mississippi, and it feels like Mississippi is more attractive for that than ever it has been before.
12: You know, I just lived the past 4 years within Texas, right? And so there's a lot of similarities there with the people in Texas and in Mississippi, right? So you're starting to see a lot of people being drawn to the state, just being outside of the state for a while. Years back, right, it had a negative connotation, but not anymore. It's a place where people want to come back and live, raise a family, retire, right? Gulf Coast is a great region. Of course, the North Mississippi is a great region to retire as well. So I just kind of foresee us moving forward, especially with what Governor Reeves has been doing to the Mississippi Miracle. You've been hearing a lot about that. That's getting us in the national spotlight.
0: Yeah.
12: So it kind of has decreased that stigma within education. So we're looking forward to continuing the growth of Mississippi.
0: You talked about focusing on enrollment growth in this part of the state, that 11-county region in particular. What does that look like for you? Are you far enough into this where you're starting to kind of develop a plan on this is how we want to approach growing enrollment?
12: Still listening. Right now, just listening, not judging, right, and learning, building a strategic plan, even though there is one already, but continue to grow that strategic plan and adding my own insight to it as well, and just seeing how other universities have ran at other places, but also within the high school system, and seeing how they're recruiting. Recruiting is the same in athletics to recruiting high schools or college. Very, the very same premises there. You can use a very similar opportunities to be able to move people from high school to college, right?
0: Yeah.
12: So, but still learning right now, kind of that learning role to figure things out.
0: I think Northwest is a little unique in that you have a lot of on-campus students here. With a lot of your community college settings, it's more of a suitcase deal. You know, you come in, you go to class, and you go back home, whether that's in that town or why is it that it has worked to bring students on campus and house them here at Northwest the way that it has?
12: Yeah, just the student experience on campus here is amazing. There's so many activities for them to do, right? And again, like we talked about, some of these elite state-of-the-art facilities that we have too. And again, if you want to stay here, Oxford's right up the road, Starkville's right up the road too,
0: sure.
12: Right? So it's very close and you can get back home. But there's lots of opportunity, especially with athletics. Being a part of that, like our last home game on Thursday, we had a huge student crowd here, And I was blown away by the numbers of people that were here. Both sides were full. Great atmosphere. It was elite atmosphere. Video board, the new LED lights and all that. So that attracted people to stay. But

0: Plus, we have Chick-fil-A on campus, so that's a big way to keep people. As I see the Chick-fil-A sitting here, right? So that's an opportunity.
1: Breakfast
0: yeah,
1: is served.
0: Breakfast is served, right? Yeah. So anyway, there's just a lot of experience here for students. Like I said earlier, I've got a freshman here, and he's learning, and meeting new people, and all that. So it's very important.
1: 30 seconds until the break. One thing that you've learned that you didn't know 6 weeks ago when you came back?
0: That's a great question. 30 seconds, I don't think I have enough time for that. But we have great people here on campus. And, you know, people are our greatest assets, and I love working with the people that we have here.
1: Dr. Brad Smith back in Mississippi on the Northwest campus as we celebrate 100 years at Northwest Mississippi Community College. Dr. Michael Heindel, president at Northwest, will join us coming up next. Mornings with Richard Cross, presented by Community Bank. We're back with you right after this.

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0: 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Tune in to Mornings with Richard Cross. 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
1: Great information.
0: Drilling down and getting to the core of the issues that impact you.
1: They give you like the information you need to know.
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2: I'm Kelly Bennett for Supertalk Mississippi News. A suspect who allegedly killed two people inside the AT&T store at Crossroads Mall in Gulfport on Monday has been charged with two counts of first-degree murder and one count of shooting into a crowd. According to witnesses, 71-year-old Samuel Jerome Andrews of Harrison County pulled up to the curb outside the store, got out of the vehicle with a gun, and shot through the door before entering. Once inside, he fired again, killing 31-year-old Shane Basquill of The Kill and 78-year-old Marianne Oberlies of Gulfport. Basquill was an employee at the store, and Oberlies

0: was a customer. 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

0: mornings with Richard Cross, Super Talk Mississippi. Glad to be with you today, broadcasting live from the campus of Northwest Mississippi Community College, which is celebrating its 100th anniversary. This is a centennial celebration. And, well, I don't know if it's specifically for 100 years. I actually don't think it is. They kind of do this all the time. But the gift bag, the swag for Northwest is at another level. I have good news. Dr. Heindel just informed me that I would be bringing you one of these centennial celebration insulated cups, mugs.
1: Take care, Will.
0: So we got that, but check this out. Got the Northwest swag bag. Good stuff.
1: Yeah, absolutely.
0: Really good stuff. Dr. Michael Heindel, president at Northwest, always appreciate the hospitality. Good to be with you.
1: Yeah, good morning. Great to be here. Great, excited that the Supertalk family's here today. And Richard, that you're here. I mean, Richard Cross, actually here.
0: Come on now.
1: At Northwest. Wow.
0: There's so much good that's going on. I honestly did a little bit of a double take when Dr. Smith just a moment ago said 8,100 students for the enrollment right now. And, like, I'm rewinding in my head. My family moved to North Mississippi in the late 80s. And that was the enrollment at Ole Miss at about time.
1: Yeah.
0: You know, it was 7,500, 8,000 students, and that's grown. The growth of Northwest and its number of students, its facilities, its opportunities all across the board is staggering.
1: It really is. And I was just looking at some enrollment figures for the last 4 years, and I don't know how it is compared to the other community colleges. I have to believe that, again, where we're located, the growth, the programming that we've been doing at the college, really, we have grown at Northwest right at 25% enrollment growth just over the last 4 years.
0: Wow.
1: And so it's tremendous. It's tremendous. I do have conversations every once in a while, and I do hear folks, you know, that talk about, you know, institutions like Ole Miss, Mississippi State, you know, they were at a certain number years ago. And again, that kind of reminds me of where Northwest is right now, a little over 8,100 students at the institution, third largest community college in the state. And it's just an exciting time, really, to be in Mississippi, to be in higher education, to be in North Mississippi, to be able to really serve Mississippi has geographic service districts. So,
0: right.
1: Like, you know, when you look at Northwest Mississippi Community College, here's the example. You know, we have 11 counties that we're very proud to serve statutorily. But, you know, again, like I say,

0: We're able to serve the entire state. There are students from all over the state, students from out of the state. Not many, but most of our students, over 95%, are Mississippi residents. And we're very, very proud of that fact. But again, like I say, we do have out-of-state students at our institution, some international students. When you look at some of our athletic programs, particularly soccer, tennis, we have some international students that really, put us over the top there, where we need to be. And again, very proud of that. But again, we're excited about this year. I mean, great momentum in our institution.
1: Sure.
0: Tremendous activity, a lot of programming. It's not been too long ago that we opened a campus in Batesville, which is really, right at the southernmost portion of our institution's service area. And so,
1: And in terms of visibility,
0: oh, I'm telling you.
1: Right there at the intersection of Highway
0: Oh.
1: 6 and Interstate 55, it's the, it was one of the outdoor mall areas for so many years. And
0: Yeah.
1: in terms of accessibility and visibility, it had to be in some ways a no-brainer, but also
0: Yeah.
1: a challenge to work with that footprint.
0: It has been, the footprint is the footprint. And
1: Sure.
0: so, it is a former outlet mall. I remember shopping at the fossil store or I can't remember. There's a gap there. You know what I mean? So, you think about that and the footprint, and it's a large footprint, and it really is a footprint meant for a shopping center. So, like sometimes we've got great programming in the facility though, at that campus. We've got a diesel technology program, an industrial automation program. These are programs that are really feeding into the workforce needs of our area, of the state of Mississippi. You talk about welding, robotic welding. These are those programs at that campus. And so, but also diesel commercial truck driving is the other program. But Wynn Job Center is another program. But when you look at that, and sometimes you drive by that facility, some folks come to me. Of course, people love to talk to me in the community. And they say things like, "Well, why is that parking lot not full?" And I said, "Well, it's a college campus now. It's not a shopping center."
1: Right.
0: And so, back, I don't know, 20, 30, however many years ago, there was a lot of parking for shopping, not the kind of parking that we would have for a college campus. It's a little different.
1: Can you develop that parking space more over time if you want to? I mean, if you need to build auxiliary buildings there, because it's a big footprint.
0: Yeah, we can. And actually, the renderings of the site allow for us to do that sort of thing. We've even private business growth could develop right there in the front part of that parking lot. We've talked about hotel space. As right there at that major intersection, 6 and 55, you have all those hotels, all the shopping now.
1: Yeah.
0: So it could be another hotel space right there in front of the campus. It could be restaurants and all that sort of thing.
1: And that kind of development doesn't happen accidentally. The hotel brands and the national store brands, there's an Academy
0: Oh, yeah.
1: Sports there and a Hobby Lobby that are there. Those are based on traffic counts. Like there's
0: Right.
1: a lot of study that goes into that. It's not just like, "Oh, hey, there's some dirt over there. What if we put a hotel up?"
0: Right. It is. And a bunch of again, smart development minded folks, really are smart about how they develop that space. And again, like I say, the front part of that campus could be utilized for we've talked to Joe Azar Economic Development groups
1: Sure.
0: in the area that to talk about, we could it could be a food truck park, it could be a restaurant space, hotel space. So anyway, more to come. The campus is about two-thirds complete on the inside. More programming to come, more training to come. We've again, like I say, again, more opportunity for even high school students, to be trained there. So.
1: Dr. Michael Heindel is my guest, president at Northwest Mississippi Community College. We're glad to be with you, broadcasting live from the Senatobia campus, the heart of the Northwest system, a centennial celebration, 100 years, September 7th, 1926, when Northwest opened its doors. What are the focuses with community colleges right now from the legislative level has been what you were talking about a second, training programs, workforce development, getting a workforce that is immediately ready to go into the field. I'm curious from an administrative standpoint, when you look at those programs that are specialized, and in some cases, at least initially, small in numbers, in class sizes, how do you balance, it's hard for us to financially make this work versus the state is asking us to do this. And I know that there's help that's coming from the state. How do you make that work?
0: Yeah, so what we really do is we're looking at our priority programs, priority occupations in the area, and we're really trying to strike that balance. You know, like sure. You mentioned, Richard, you know, we're trying to strike the balance of really trying to build to capacity and really trying to serve the business and industry needs, but also trying to, create more training space to be able to provide more training opportunity at our campuses. And we're really trying to and having great conversations with our friends at Accelerate Mississippi, Dr. Courtney Taylor, of course. It is not lost on us that there are thousands of jobs that are needed to be filled in the state of Mississippi and in North Mississippi. And
2: right.
0: So what we're doing is we're trying to and we're really trying to build to capacity. And so what that means for us in the state of Mississippi and community colleges specifically, we're really looking at legislatively a request to the legislature to request funding to be able to help us build to that capacity. So it's like, again, Bill talks about 25,000 plus jobs are needed today, probably another 30,000 or more in the future. Well, so who's going to make good on those promises that the state is making? Well, it's in large part, it's going to be the community colleges. And for
1: right.
0: me, it's Northwest Mississippi Community College. And so we are working on ways in which funding could take place. More funding could take place to allow us to be able to provide training in the afternoons, let's say, training in the evenings, training over the weekends, to be able to do that.
1: Does all of that have to come through the legislature in terms of allocation, or is there discretionary money that has been allocated for Accelerate or through the governor's office where you can kind of cut through some of the red tape or some of the legislative agendas that might exist in a given year?
0: Yeah, it's really a combination of all of that. And so for us to be able to receive funding from the state, local business industry, and discretionary funds through our state
1: right.
0: agencies, it's a combination. And we're really just trying to tap into that to build that capacity.
1: Sure. Can you hang with me for a few more minutes?
0: Sure, absolutely.
1: Dr. Michael Heindel, president here at Northwest Mississippi Community College. We're going to continue with you. 7 o'clock hour on this Tuesday morning, the day after Labor Day. It's Mornings with Richard Cross, Super Talk, Mississippi.

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6: Oh, yeah.
7: Will, I feel like there's a theme in the music. You're crushing it. So
6: yes.
7: The next performance at the Heindel Center is
6: tomorrow night.
7: Yeah,
6: tomorrow night. Four Tops.
7: How good is that going to be?
6: Four Tops in town.
7: Now, are you perfect in your attendance for Heindel Center events?
6: Oh, I wish I.
7: I'm not. I just threw you straight under the bus for that. There's a lot going on.
6: A lot going on, and you know, I've got. I wish. I'm probably in the 90 percentages.
7: Oh, yeah, that's impressive.
6: Yeah,
7: that's good.
6: But I've missed a few. I missed a few that I really, really hated to miss. You know, I missed Ricky Skaggs was one that I missed. I recently missed Bill Engvall because I was on a runway, stuck on a plane.
7: Oh,
6: so,
7: no.
6: You know, that sort
7: that's
6: of thing.
7: Not but. So what is the entertainment programming is such a fascinating world because it has to do with – tours, who's in the area, what's available, what budgets are, what the facility's like. Well, the facility's great. And the list of people that you've had come in, and it's a mix, right? It's music, it's comedians, all kinds of entertainers, Broadway-type shows, musicals. What is the strategy in terms of putting together the Heindel Center lineup?
6: Yeah, it's really just we really try to have that mix, you know. So it's like we're trying to have a little, you know, North Mississippi, a lot of country fans, you know, country music fans. So we're going to have a country music artist, you know, we're going to have, but we want to expand our community. So, you know, it's like the touring Broadway we would have. We would have a comedian, try to have a comedian every season at least every other season. We would have, again, like I say, just a single artist, you know, speakers, you know, that have come, you know, like I think you'd mentioned Dr. Carson. We've had Dr. Carson here, had a great event with Archie Manning. How amazing was that, you know, to be able to sit down and have a, you know, again, basically type an interview with Archie Manning, the legend, you know. So those kinds of things, just a mix for everyone. We're trying to appeal to just about everybody that we possibly can in our scheduling, our programming there at the center.
7: And if you want to, I don't know what the ticket situation is, but it would be worth looking into for the Four Tops tomorrow night, maybe a few remaining. So,
6: we do.
7: So check that out. Dr. Michael Heindel is my guest. He's the president at Northwest Mississippi Community College. Nursing, that is one of those high-demand jobs. There is a need for nurses in the medical community in Mississippi. You were telling me...

0: during the break, placement rate is
1: 100%.
0: That's nursing. Everybody.
1: Every single student has a job, and we just had a great accreditation visit from our national accreditor, ASIN. So very proud of our nursing leadership, our nursing instructors. Dr. Courtney McMullen does an amazing job as our registered nursing director. In addition to that, we have a practical nursing program. This is the one-year nursing program that, again, great careers in practical nursing. But, again, like I say, the RN nursing program, more to come in DeSoto County. We have a new facility in DeSoto County in South Haven, where we have started registered nursing instruction there.
0: Oh, wow.
1: And so we have a large group in Senatobia. We'll have a second group in DeSoto County. Just really, really proud of what's happening in health sciences. Healthcare training is a big deal. So, like, you know, whether it's like at Northwest, we have a physical therapy assistant program. We have respiratory therapy. Surgical technology is a big program. It's a growing program. A lot of our students have great careers in surgical technology, helping standing beside that surgeon, you know, helping that assisting that surgeon in their procedures. EMT paramedic training, you know, just the gamut. And we're very proud of that fact. We've had recent conversation with Ole Miss, Chancellor Boyce, and really trying to provide an opportunity for a transition for our health science students, whether that be in allied health, whether that be in nursing, to the university. And you know, again, the growth that's happening in Oxford with the university and the healthcare programming there is really exciting, the Old Baptist hospital facility. And so just more to come. Again, like I say, the momentum is great at the college, and, you know, for the past 100 years, we've had great momentum, and we'll have another period of momentum in the
0: next
1: 100.
0: We may not be here for the bicentennial celebration, but we trust that it will be in good hands when that comes around.
1: That's right.
0: I don't know that you can do this in 30 seconds. The advantage to starting at Northwest and then transitioning to an Ole Miss or Mississippi State, there's some pretty significant scholarship opportunities for them.
1: Absolutely,
0: right?
1: Yes. Students who do well at Northwest have great scholarships waiting on them. At Ole Miss, Mississippi State, Southern Miss, all of our universities inside the state. So we've got great partners there. Students have amazing opportunity here at the college, but also moving on to the next stop for them.
0: I'm always blown away when I'm here. It's an incredible place, and wish you continued success.
1: Thank you so much.
0: Dr. Michael Heindel, president at Northwest Mississippi Community College.
1: Go Rangers, everybody.
0: Happy birthday. Happy anniversary. 100 years yesterday. We're back with you right after this.
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4: News. I'm CJ Papa. Goods from Canada will cost you more.
5: Canada is framing new tariffs that went into effect overnight as dollar-for-dollar retaliation. They range from 50% on milk and aluminum products to 25% on cheese and seafood, all the way down to industrial equipment. U.S. tariffs on Canadian goods cover wine, hockey equipment, and cement, among other things.
4: Fox's Alexandria Hoff at the White House amounts to about $20 billion. Hurricane Lowell hammering Hawaii. Fox Brothers' Mike Seidel in the thick of the storm from Kalaua on the south side of Kauai.
6: Asphalt that's been picked up from the street and lifted over here. There is debris everywhere, rocks, boulders, trees. A storm surge of 2 to 4 feet, and that's going to start backing out.
4: On primary day in New Hampshire, the winners will run for a U.S. Senate in November. 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
8: Your Southwest Mississippi forecast from the National Weather Service calls for sunshine today. Looking for a high near 94 degrees. Tonight, mostly clear, low around 71. A 30% chance of mainly afternoon rain and thunderstorms tomorrow. Sunshine, high near 92. Partly cloudy skies tomorrow night, low around 72.
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2: I'm Kelly Bennett for Super Talk Mississippi News, brought to you by Mama Justice. If you've been injured and need legal representation, call Mama Justice for a free consultation at 662-883-6262. The FBI is offering a reward of up to $25,000 for information leading to an arrest and conviction in the shooting death of a Claiborne County Sheriff's deputy. The sheriff's office announced the reward Monday night, less than 24 hours after Deputy Terrion Bailey was shot and killed while he was trying to calm an unruly crowd at Michael Dean's convenience store near Hermanville. According to MBI, gunfire was directed toward a crowd gathered in the parking lot after a local festival, hitting Bailey and a female bystander. Bailey died from his injuries.
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4: Hello, everyone. My name is Emma Benoit, and when I was 16 years old, I attempted to take my own life. My depression really got so heavy, and I just couldn't keep going anymore. I felt like everything was up against me, and the fear of failure in combination with perfectionism and all of the things that young people have to deal with and struggle with in today's world became too much to bear. This book is really a reminder that hope is often carried through the stories that we share together. And I'm so deeply honored to have my story included alongside so many others, and I hope that every reader, every person that grabs this book and picks it up, finds the encouragement to keep going, no matter what they're facing.
3: So get the book. 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
2: The 25th anniversary of the September 11 terrorist attacks will be marked on Friday with remembrance ceremonies, moments of silence, and community service events across the U.S. The House members who led a year-long review of the original 9/11 Commission recently discussed their findings during a forum at the 9/11 Memorial Museum in New York. Fox's Kevin Uretsky has more.
5: Arkansas Republican Congressman Rick Crawford is the chair of the House Intelligence Committee.
6: To be able to share with what we got right, what we got wrong, what we need to do different, what can we do better.
5: 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Now, she said, further adjustments need to be made.
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0: Welcome back. Mornings with Richard Cross, Super Talk Mississippi. 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Community Bank, rooted in our community. We are broadcasting live today from the campus of Northwest Mississippi Community College, which is celebrating 100 years. Yesterday, technically, September 7th, 1926, is when the doors opened here at Northwest, and the growth has been incredible, especially in the last decade or so. Dr. Tanyelle Rush joins us now. She is Vice President for Student Services and Enrollment Management. If I read that correctly, that means get them here and then take care of them while they're here.
1: That's right.
0: Is that a good summary?
1: That's a great summary.
0: Good morning to you.
1: Good morning.
0: Thanks for being with us. An exciting time. Lots of celebration going on over 100 years, but it's not just about looking back. It's also about looking into the future.
1: Absolutely. Our time here at the college right now is about, as you mentioned, growing students, bringing them here, keeping them here, and then preparing them for the next step.
0: 8,100, that's what Dr. Smith told us earlier, is roughly the current enrollment. How have you gotten to that number?
1: Could you repeat that?
0: How have you gotten to that number?
1: So it's just a lot of hard work, great programs. We have a great student experience that have led us here.
0: Yeah.
1: We have great quality instruction. So it starts there. It starts with our faculty. Our students love working with and learning from our faculty. And so when they have quality instruction, it starts there.
0: There are so many different directions that from Northwest students can go. In some cases, it's straight into the workforce.
1: Yes.
0: In some cases, this is a bridge toward a four-year college or university. Talk to me about how you work with students and kind of laying out their plan for what their next step is.
1: So we start a lot of those conversations very early with students as they are going through the enrollment process, really trying to identify what is their intended goal, what is the outcome that they're looking for. And so some students, they look for a 16-week option. They want a commercial truck driving certificate, and so we navigate and work with them in that way. Some students are university transfer. That's a large majority of our students. About 70% of our students are actually students who want to go on and receive their bachelor's degrees. We have a number of students that come to the college that's interested in health sciences, and they want to be a nurse. They want to do funeral services or any other particular respiratory therapy, physical therapy assistant. And so we really talk very early on in the enrollment process about what's the best avenue for you, and then getting them navigated through that process to be able to start those classes.
0: So nursing, we were talking with Dr. Heindel just a few minutes ago about the nursing program in particular. We know that there is a nurse shortage in Mississippi. We know that there are plenty of job opportunities that exist in the nursing field. What does that path look like? Because this is an RN program, so you can go straight in to a registered nursing job that is a great pay scale, but it also starts a lot of RNs down the path that could lead to a nurse anesthetist, transitioning to a physician's assistant, other roles within those health sciences, right?
1: Yeah, absolutely. And so one thing that we always try to tell students, we have a lot of students that are very much interested in the RN program, but also another great avenue is our LPN program.
0: Okay.
1: And so that program is a one-year program, depending on if you're entering during the day. For 1 year, if you do an evening weekend, that's usually about 18 months. But after students complete that LPN program, they can apply for RN and do the 2 years as well.
0: Okay.
1: After that 2 years, they go in straight to work as an RN, and many of our students will do a transition program into a BSN, as you mentioned. And then they have the opportunity to be able to go forward with leadership opportunities and beyond.
0: Really interesting stuff. A lot of opportunities. You mentioned that diesel, or not diesel, but the driving program,
1: yes,
0: to get the over the road certificate,
1: yes,
0: and start down that. What's been the reception to that? Because that's still relatively new, isn't it?
1: We've had it,
0: or just new in the new location.
1: Yes, at the new location, but we still have lots of interest in that program. It's full, but we have lots of students that are still very much interested in earning a CDL. Our utility line worker program is actually.

0: the full as well. We have a great residential commercial electrical program at our DeSoto campus at the New Ranger Center.
1: Okay.
0: And so it is booming as well. So a lot of our students are very much interested in our CTE programs as well.
1: What is the balance when you look at one of those programs that is full and saying, okay, we need to expand this, we need to make it bigger, we need to create more opportunities versus being full with what we have is a good place to be?
0: We are actually having those discussions right now at the college. We are going through and we're looking at capacities, and we are looking at where are the opportunities for expansion and growth. Do you duplicate? Do you have more classroom space that's available? Those type of things. But I think you or someone's going to be speaking to more of the instructional leaders a little bit. I don't want to take their thunder.
1: No, we don't want to. We don't want to steal that. We don't want to steal that.
0: But yes, but we are actually having those great conversations right now.
1: Dr. Tanya Rush is my guest. She is over student services and enrollment management. When we talk about enrollment management, that's numbers, right?
0: That's right.
1: It's the campus here in Senatobia.
0: Yes.
1: It's the DeSoto County campus. It's the Oxford campus. It's the Batesville campus. What do those numbers look like outside of Senatobia?
0: So our DeSoto campus has really stabilized and have done really well over the past few years.
1: Okay.
0: They have actually done a lot of work at that campus, and so they have really worked hard to increase enrollment there, and so they have done really a great job. At the Oxford campus, there's a little bit more that we're going to have to navigate and think through what type of programs we're going to offer there to kind of increase enrollment there, as I
1: sure.
0: should say.
1: Yeah. Well, and that's something that, I mean, even when I'm old now, but when I went to Ole Miss, I grew up in Oxford, and the summer before I started at Ole Miss, I knocked out a couple of the required classes
0: yes.
1: for my freshman year to kind of get a head start on that, and I feel like there are a lot of people that do that as well.
0: So the dynamic with that is now is that that's what I did as well.
1: Oh, really?
0: I took a few classes at Mississippi Delta.
1: Okay.
0: And so many of our students now, because of dual enrollment,
1: they can do it while they're still in high school.
0: They can do it while they're still in high school. And so because of those early college opportunities, they're getting it in while they're in high school and then transferring on.
1: I've got an 11th grader, so I've had to learn about the dual enrollment and the AP classes and
0: yes.
1: what goes on and what counts and what doesn't. So it's a lot to try and keep up with all of that.
0: It is, but we are here to help.
1: Well, that is outstanding. What was your path? Yeah, you talked about early classes at Mississippi Delta, coming out of high school, getting ready for college. What was your path to this point?
0: So I graduated from Gentry High School,
1: okay.
0: and I had the opportunity to attend Mississippi State University. And
1: okay.
0: so I stayed there for my bachelor's degree. I earned my master's degree from them as well. And then I started working for the institution. I started working for Mississippi State for a few years. And then I have, again, the opportunity to come to Northwest Mississippi Community College over 17 years ago.
1: How about that?
0: And so
1: and there was a PhD in there somewhere along the way
0: just
1: also,
0: along
1: right?
0: the way. I went to the University of Mississippi and earned my doctorate.
1: Outstanding.
0: Yes.
1: Balancing a lot. Was that while you were working? You
0: while
1: worked on a
0: I
1: PhD?
0: Yes.
1: That's incredible.
0: Thank you.
1: That's I don't know how you find the time. There had to be a dissertation in there somewhere. Pretty
0: yes,
1: big writing project.
0: Pretty big dissertation in there as well, yes.
1: In terms of the role that you have here with student services, I said there's some mama that has to go in that as well. I feel like every college campus there is a person where it feels like students can go to them and be like, help me figure this out. How much of that is part of the role that you play?
0: A large part of the role that I play. I am so fortunate to have an amazing team,
1: mm-hmm.
0: which allows me to be able to operate in the way that I can. And so when they're dealing with all the day-to-day things, I have the opportunity to be able to meet with students that want to come in and have an opportunity to speak with me about a range of things. I had an opportunity last week to interview with a few of the Pathfinders. They're our our brand ambassadors of the college. They are student recruiters.
1: Right.
0: And so one of their assignments was to come and interview several of us across the college. And so they just wanted to meet with me just because they said, you know, we always get to see you in their office. My office is connected to recruiting. And so anyway, just a great time to meet with students and really get to know them and mother them in that way, as you mentioned, and just take care of them.
1: Is that the most rewarding part of what you get to do?
0: Absolutely. I love it.
1: I thought that might be the answer. Dr. Tanya L. Rush at Northwest Community College, as we celebrate 100 years of the college here in Senatobia, Northwest Mississippi Community College. Thanks so much for your time.
0: Thank you. I appreciate it.
1: Good visiting with you today. We've got more coming up with you. It's Mornings with Richard Cross, Super Talk Mississippi, streaming at supertalk.fm, Super Talk TV. Thanks for being with us. More right after this.

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17: 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Rooted in our community, we remind you that the C Spire text line is open to you, 601-879-4395. 601-879-4395, the number if you want to join us on the C Spire text line, C Spire Customer Inspired. We are celebrating 100 years of Northwest Mississippi Community College. The actual anniversary date was yesterday, September 7th, 1926, 100 years later.

0: Northwest not only going strong, but growing at a rate that maybe was even hard to imagine a decade or two ago, but over 8,100 students across multiple campuses. Kristen Davis joins us now. She is Associate Vice President for Academic Instruction. She told me when she sat down, no doctor on the front of my name yet, but she is working on it. This whole PhD phenomenon around here is all over the place.
1: I mean, you know, we like to educate.
0: So. I love it. I love it. So academic instruction, working in that field, talk to me about your day-to-day. What does a normal day look like for you? Or is there a normal day?
1: You know, there's not a normal day. My role over academic instruction is all the academic areas of the institution, so business, fine arts, natural science, social science, math, and the libraries all report to me.
0: Okay.
1: And so day-to-day looks like, you know, a great day is meeting with a few students for positive things. A not-so-great day might be some negative things, but every day is a little different.
0: Sometimes you have to remind kids that going to class is part of the equation.
1: That's right. Is part of their role as a student.
0: That's right. We as students sometimes forget that is the case. So we've talked a lot about, and I may not use the CTE programs, but specialty programs, mm-hmm. where students are on a specific track coming in, and there's an end goal there. What about the student that says, "Hey, I want to start my college career at a community college at Northwest with the goal of a four-year degree, a bachelor's degree down the line"? What does that look like for students in this 11-county region in particular that choose to start their college career at Northwest?
1: I like to think about it as we're preparing students for whichever path they decide.
0: Mm-hmm.
1: Most college students start their, career as a college student not knowing what they want to do. And so I feel like community college is a great place to explore and figure out where they fit and what's interesting to them. There's a lot of pressure in high school about making a decision when you graduate, where you want to go, what do
0: sure.
1: you want to do. And I think that's sometimes some unneeded pressure. And I think Northwest, in any community college for that matter, is a great place for students to come get those core classes, even our career tech and health science programs. They need academics if they're going to continue on. And you mentioned with Dr. Rush a minute ago about, you know, dual enrollment in early college. You know, many of our junior and senior high school students are taking the credit they need that can help them further along the path. So I feel like we're preparing them for whatever the next step may be.
0: There are lots of different reasons that students choose Northwest in particular, community colleges in general. I feel like there was a time when community college perception was, oh, it's 13th grade. I feel like that has gone away completely, that this is a college setting. It has a college campus feel to it, whether you're in Senatobia, particularly in Senatobia on the main campus or in one of the satellite campuses.
1: Absolutely. Back when I was a student some years ago, and when I graduated, I too came to Northwest. And there was a little bit of that stigma attached to community college and that, oh, it's, you know, you're just continuing high school. But I would say, or my counter to that would be, community colleges is a place for students to get that first step that they may not have otherwise had the opportunity, whether they're a first-gen student, maybe finances, you know, doesn't allow them the opportunity to go straight to a university. You know, we have articulation agreements with all the public universities, which means an English comp one class here transfers as English comp at any of our Mississippi public universities.
0: And it's a one-for-one transfer. I mean, sometimes you look at if students are transferring from a four-year school to another four-year school, there's a pretty significant loss of credits. You don't lose any momentum toward whatever degree you're working on if it's community college to four-year school, right?
1: Absolutely, and I think that's one of the advantages that we have. So when someone doesn't know what they want to do, they're not losing anything by taking those core classes. Now, of course, you know, there may be an upper-level science class that they may need
0: sure.
1: to get, but generally speaking, it's really a great path to get where they want to go.
0: You talked about the financial piece a second ago. Is the way you sell that value?
1: Yes.
0: Like there is real value

0: in the investment that you make in Northwest, especially when it's part of a longer-term investment?
1: Absolutely. My daughter is a junior right now, and she's already doing dual enrollment classes. And so when you think about the return on investment that we're getting from this, these college credits that she's taken at a community college that's going to articulate and transfer to any school that she so chooses, mm-hmm. we can't beat that. The value of that is, to me, it's well worth it.
0: In terms of kind of across the academic spectrum, where are you seeing the most growth with student enrollment? What are the programs that are most popular that more students are coming to?
1: Sure. And, you know, business is always one that most students want to choose.
0: Sure.
1: And this semester, we've had a real surge in our chemistry and natural science classes because I think a lot of students are trying to make decisions. Do they want to go into the healthcare field? Which path do they really want to follow? So chemistry is getting them there. And our general science classes as well. So I think we've really seen a large influx in our science classes, for sure.
0: One of the things that I talked to Dr. Heindel about and have spoken with others about is the emphasis that at the state level has been put on community colleges. Governor Reeves' administration, it's a weekly thing. It almost feels like a daily thing where there is another economic development announcement. And going almost step for step with that is announcements that are coming from Accelerate Mississippi and Dr. Courtney Taylor's office or other workforce training opportunities that exist there. Is that resonating with high school students and the role that community colleges are playing?
1: I don't know. And
0: really?
1: Then I think for some it probably would be, but even for us on the academic side, when you start talking about workforce and like I'm kind of a little nervous too, because what does that mean? But what I can say is that academics is a part of all of those things.
0: Sure.
1: In English, in public speaking, in psychology classes, those are all critical thinking skills that any person needs to go into a career or a job. I need to know how to communicate. I need to know how to get along with others. And so I think that there are some elements of that. But does a high school student really grasp that concept? Probably not to the extent that we would like them to.
0: Yeah.
1: So I think that's part of our challenge is how do we help them see and, you know, expose to them these are all opportunities that you have. And let's pick the best one.
0: Whether you're going to be a skilled trade professional working in HVAC or welding, or you're on the path to being a rocket scientist or a nurse, you better be able to read and write and communicate
1: That's right.
0: effectively. And that piece of the academic puzzle, I don't think will ever change.
1: I agree. And I hope not. I'll be out of a job.
0: Well, yeah. But it's like, I don't care how many Claudes or ChatGPTs
1: right.
0: or Groks there are, you've still
1: right.
0: got to be able to communicate. There's no substitute for that.
1: Absolutely.
0: At least in my mind.
1: I agreed. And one of the things that we in academics, not just here at community college, but across all academics, is how do you use those resources, you know, ethically? And yes, they are tools that we can use, but it can't take the place of me and my brain. And so trying to help students today understand that's really important.
0: Student graduates high school, they choose to go to Northwest, and it's with the plan to go to Ole Miss, Mississippi State, Southern Miss in their next step. Are these students prepared for that next step to a four-year university when they leave Northwest?
1: Boy, I hope so. That's part of the job that we have is to help prepare them to do so.
0: Yeah.
1: So I'd like to say, yeah, many of our students come back and they share their story in how, you know, they miss Northwest because very big classroom difference here at a community college.
0: Yeah. There's so many good things that are happening here at Northwest as we celebrate 100 years on the Senatobia campus. We are inside the administration building, which is 100 years old as well. Somebody said earlier, I think it was Dr. Heindel, said he was doing some reading and some research about the history. This building was constructed for $20,000. You can't paint for $20,000 anymore.
1: Yeah.
0: But here we are. A lot of great things happening. Kristen Davis, thank you so much.

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6: I'm Kelly Bennett for Super Talk Mississippi News, brought to you by Mama Justice. If you've been injured and need legal representation, call Mama Justice for a free consultation at 662-883-6262. The FBI is offering a reward of up to $25,000 for information leading to an arrest and conviction in the shooting death of a Claiborne County Sheriff's deputy. The sheriff's office announced the reward Monday night, less than 24 hours after Deputy Terrion Bailey was shot and killed while he was trying to calm an unruly crowd at Michael Dean's convenience store near Hermanville. According to MBI, gunfire was directed toward a crowd gathered in the parking lot after a local festival, hitting Bailey and a female bystander. Bailey died from his injuries.
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0: Thanks for being with us this morning. 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The parade of guests continues this morning as we broadcast from Northwest Community College. Northwest is celebrating 100 years, the centennial celebration for the Senatobia campus, and Jeff Horton joins us right now. He is the Chief Financial Officer, VP of Administration and Finance. He is the numbers guy. I hope that means you don't ever have to say no.
1: I am known as Dr. No.
0: That's no good.
1: You've had a bunch of PhDs come through here today.
0: Yeah.
1: I don't have one, but I am a doctor.
0: There you go. Dr. No. That's not the right answer, especially not for Dr. Heindel. You told me that you've been here 8 years, came right after Dr. Heindel got this opportunity to serve as president at the school, and that means that you have been in the middle of unprecedented growth, pedal to the metal, moving forward as fast as you can. What's that been like?
1: It's been exciting. You never know which day what's going to come to you every day. It's a lot of vision, a lot of moving this college and this community forward, a lot of opportunity that was ready to be taken here at this college. So right off the bat, we started off with working on a facility master plan and laid out the next 13 years of facility growth. And amazingly, we stuck pretty close to it.
0: So you're about halfway through that master plan, is
1: that's right?
0: Mm-hmm. In terms of facilities project, those are the things that sometimes grab the most attention. They're also the biggest ticket items. So in terms of managing dollars and being able to stick to that plan, what it feels like that may be like threading a needle a lot of the time. What does that look like?
1: You sound like you've done this before. It is very much threading some needles. But you, when you forecast the projects, you also forecast the funding.
0: Sure.
1: And where is it going to come from? How much can we anticipate having? How much is each project going to need? And you build that funding plan out along with the facility plan as well.
0: What are the funding sources? I mean, when we think about, you know, if we're talking about Ole Miss or Mississippi State or Southern Miss, they have advancement departments that they're going out to alumni, they're raising money. I know that exists, but maybe doesn't exist in the same way that it does for a place that's got, you know, a few hundred thousand living alumni. What are the various funding mechanisms for Northwest in particular?
1: Well, you mentioned, you know, we talked about Dr. Heindel. One of the things he brought to the college was a vision about the foundation and what it does. And so with him, we started the first capital campaign at Northwest Mississippi Community College. And that helped partially fund projects across the facility master plan. So that was new to Northwest Mississippi Community College. But we also have local funding from our 11 counties.
0: Okay.
1: And some of that funding is specifically for facilities, so that helps with funding projects. And then we also get appropriations from the state on projects from time to time as well. The Heindel Center for Performing Arts, that was partially funded with a bond issuance, and that was the only bond we've issued in 8 years, and so that was heavily funded, that project.

0: Does the success of the Heindel Center, I mean, we're in the main conference room of the administration building. We see these posters, framed posters on the wall from all of the events that have occurred. It has by any way you want to measure it, been success, maybe even beyond what people would have expected. Does that give you a little bit easier ability to go to people and say, look, we are being good stewards of the dollars that are being donated and the dollars that are being allocated?
1: Absolutely. People didn't know what the Heindel Center was going to be when we built it. They had no idea. They didn't understand what we were going to bring to the community. And so, yes, you see that we deliver on the execution of what's going to be in the facility, not just building the facility, but executing
0: right.
1: the programming in the facility. So the posters get a lot of the attention, but it also has helped our fine arts program. And a lot of students go through that building with our band and music programs and recording studio and choirs, music appreciation classes. All those things are happening in there as well. But then you also have, you see the posters on the wall, all these great artists that we kind of pinch ourselves. It's like, I cannot believe this person is in Senatobia, Mississippi
0: right.
1: tonight. And we're bringing a lot of cultural experience to the area, and we're bringing people to campus. It's a huge marketing arm of the college to get our college name out there and attached to this quality programming. At campus as well.
0: Jeff Horton is Vice President for Administration and Finance at Northwest Mississippi Community College. We're celebrating the centennial of the Senatobia campus, 100 years. One of the talking points that exists with community colleges, and specifically Northwest, is that there is great value in the education. Said differently, it doesn't cost as much for students. In terms of student fees and tuition, is that something that can remain low and can remain a great value while also seeing a complex like this that continues to grow?
1: Yes. It's just takes a lot of planning and being very strategic on what we do. There's a lot of things to do, but we have to kind of be selective in what we do execute next and prioritize. But even this year, going into this academic year, the tuition and fees did not go up.
0: Okay.
1: Everything stayed the same as last year. And we're proud when we get to do that. But we're very selective on when we do go up on tuition and fees. We take a lot of time and analysis on what that looks like and how it impacts our students. But we stay in the bottom third in Mississippi in tuition and fees. Effort that's on purpose, and then you look at the surrounding states. Mississippi as a whole is generally less expensive than going to community college in Alabama, Tennessee, or Arkansas as far as tuition and fees.
0: You said that people call you Dr. No in terms of the answer to the question is no, we can't afford that right now.
1: Yeah,
0: I'm curious, do you hold that line when the conversation comes up about having to raise fees or raise tuition? Or are you the one that's having to be told no when you say, hey, you know, if we could raise this, it would help us be able to pay for this, and people are coming to you and going, no, that's not number one in the mission?
1: You know, it's a little bit of both. It changes a little bit from year to year sometimes.
0: Sure.
1: It depends on what the conversation is. But I take a look at it as far as being sustainable, right? We've got to have a certain level of revenue coming in order to keep high quality faculty here, high quality student services here, high quality facilities. So there is a balance act to raise those tuition and fees when the time is right.
0: Yeah. In a lot of college settings, there is a delineation between academic fundraising and athletics fundraising. Does that all fall under the same umbrella here?
1: Yeah, and the foundation, they handle those types of fundraising. We have a very strong academic fundraising arm where we have endowed scholarships.
0: Okay.
1: And that's a very important aspect of the foundation for sure. And then the athletics is a growing aspect of the foundation where they do more and more athletic fundraising. And get the coaches are great about that, and they have their avenues of raising funds.
0: Sure.
1: And their supporters and their former players and things like that. So that is a growing arm of the foundation.
0: You talked about that 13-year master plan that's about halfway through right now. It's easy to see some of the projects that have already been completed. What about the stuff that's still kind of on the drawing board?
1: Well, some of the larger new square footage.

0: things would be another residence hall. We have 1,300 beds currently at the Senatobia campus, and we have a waiting list still. People want to live on this campus. It's a beautiful campus. It's a great learning environment. It's a safe campus, and the students love being here. So we're looking at ways to add another residence hall.
1: Which would be how many additional beds?
0: We're looking to somewhere between 80 and 100 more
1: okay.
0: beds. And then we're thinking about a STEAM building, a science, technology, engineering, math building. That would be a new academic square footage. And that could be possibly a 30,000 square foot building. So it'll be a significant addition to the college. So those are a couple.
1: So that's what, a 20... to $50 million
0: yeah,
1: project?
0: Yes, sir. That's going to be in that range for sure.
1: Is that the kind of project that you would anticipate that the legislature would get on board with? That there is a push not only from the Northwest side of things, but when we talk about all of the needs that exist in terms of quality jobs for Mississippians, one where the legislature says, hey, this is one that really makes sense.
0: Yeah, this facility would turn out some prepared workforce for sure, and I would think they would get behind that and help support funding that project.
1: I asked a question earlier this morning. When you look at some of these specialized programs, like it maybe on the Batesville campus or what's happening in DeSoto County, those in some cases are smaller programs. How do you balance revenue generated from those programs versus need for those jobs?
0: Well, it's the need. I mean, that's what we look at the most, is serving the community first, and then we try to make it work out on the financial side.
1: Not an easy job,
0: no.
1: A lot of juggling, but you're doing a great job. It's evidenced by the campus here.
0: Appreciate
1: Thank
0: it.
1: You so much, Jeff.
0: Thanks, Richard.
1: Richard Cross with you. Mornings with Richard Cross, Super Talk Mississippi. We will wrap things up coming up next. Glad to be with you on this Tuesday morning. 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

0: My thanks to the entire team here at Northwest that has welcomed us with open arms this morning and was here bright and early. Appreciate that very much. We are glad to be with you. Mornings with Richard Cross, Supertalk Mississippi, streaming at supertalk.fm. Especially thankful for Dr. Dale, who was here early this morning. Said he had just gotten back from a whitewater rafting trip with his boys and had to roll out early this morning to make sure that everything was ready to go, and we appreciate that very much. Dr. Courtney McMullen joins us for our final segment this morning. She is over the associate degree program in nursing and said that she had just picked up a little more responsibility as well. Good morning to you.
1: Good morning.
0: Great to see you. So running the nursing program, we've talked some this morning about nursing, about the need for those jobs, the shortage in nurses that exist in Mississippi, and the emphasis that has existed for a number of years now to get more and more people into that field. No pressure when you're over that program to produce nurses, right?
1: Right, absolutely. So one of our big challenges in the community is making sure that we retain our nurses in the community and in the state. As we've seen since COVID, there's been a huge emphasis in travel nursing. And so what we see is that our nurses, we graduate the nurses out, they go to a local entity and they stay there for a couple of years to get some good travel experience, because you have to have a couple of years of experience for travel nursing, and then they usually leave and they go to those travel jobs that pay exponentially more. Excuse me. So the challenge is, how do we retain those nurses within our community?
0: What's the answer to that question?
1: There's a lot of layers to that.
0: A lot of layers. So finance is certainly part of it. I mean, it's the opportunity to make dollars, and especially, I mean, I think about young nurses and the opportunity to do that maybe before you have a family and you have as many things tying you down to a specific place. With those travel nursing jobs, are you seeing that it's a I want to go out and spread my wings, and then I come back and maybe kind of settle after that? Or is it once you lose a nurse to travel nursing, you've lost that nurse locally?
1: I really think that depends on the person individually, because that is one of the big things. There, you know, we live in TikTok culture, and so people see here's all the places in the world that I've traveled, and travel nursing has afforded that to me. And so a lot of our younger students do want to do that, you know, spread their wings and fly and see the world and do all of that. And a lot of them do come back home. But then whenever we're interviewing faculty, you know, going through those, that all of our nursing faculty are registered nurses.
0: Sure.
1: Going through those resumes and seeing some of them have made a career out of travel for 20 years or more.
0: I asked Kristen when we were talking earlier about students being prepared for the next step, and she kind of paused and she said, "Oh, I hope so. That's what our mission is on a daily basis. We want to make sure that students are prepared for their next step." What are you seeing with nursing graduates who come through this program, who get an associate's degree, who have that RN? Are you seeing that they are prepared for that next step, whether it's moving on academically or moving into the workforce?
1: Yes, I would say so. I have the opportunity to I teach the externship program in the summertime. And so our students have preceptors.

0: out in the workforce and they go work as a nurse or under the supervision of a nurse for the summer. And it is always, it always makes my heart so full just to see how many nurses that we taught that are the preceptors of those nurses. So it's the continuous cycle of giving back and teaching, and those former graduates are thriving. They are doing so well. They're winning awards at their own institutions. They're going on and furthering their education to be nurse practitioners, educators, administrators. You know, they are thriving.
1: I don't know that maybe you don't have a direct percentage, but at least anecdotally, does it feel like nurses that graduate are largely staying in that field as an RN, or do you see a lot of them that are moving either into the administration side of things or perhaps going for a more advanced degree than just that RN degree?
0: I think a lot of our students that graduate will stay, they stay as bedside nurses for quite a while before they decide to go back to school. As a former graduate of Northwest Nursing Program, that was the same for me. I went out to work bedside, and I worked bedside for 7 years before I ever thought about going back, just because you get into that groove of you develop a new routine, and then you get used to making that money that will, you know, that's taking care of your family. And so then it's a little bit harder to, okay, well, do I really need to go back to school right now? And then finally, eventually, usually they do.
1: Yeah. Biggest challenge that you face right now with the nursing students that you're working with on a daily basis?
0: Just ensuring that they are prepared with critical thinking skills when they come to us. The biggest challenge is they are used to memorizing information and giving that information back. And that's not what nursing is. Nursing is all about critical thinking and being able to think through a process based on the knowledge that you have, because every patient scenario is different.
1: Assessing a situation and trying to make it all make sense. Mm-hmm. Dr. Courtney McMullen, our final guest this morning. I appreciate you coming by. Great to visit with you, and continued success to you and to the nursing program and health sciences and all that's going on here.
0: All right. Thank you very much.
1: Happy anniversary to Northwest, 100 years. We will continue throughout the day. Middays with Gerard Gibbert coming up at 10 o'clock. Thanks for being with us. Mornings with Richard Cross, Super Talk Mississippi.
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3: I'm Therese Crowley. At the White House Ellipse, President Trump hosts 9/11 responders with a 21-foot, 16,000-pound beam from the World Trade Center fallen South Tower. 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
4: Everybody has a 9/11 story.
5: Yeah.
4: So when we bring them up on the steel, they lay their hands on it. They tell us their story. A lot of people weep and cry. It's an amazing and emotional time. It really is. And for us to do it, it's a blessing.
5: Yeah.
4: Because our mantra, never forget and always remember.
3: For the terror attack 25-year anniversary, Canada hits the U.S. with retaliatory tariffs 20 to 50% on U.S. steel, dairy, a range of goods, but seafood and Maine lobster exempt. New Hampshire, a primary day. Democrat Congressman Chris Pappas at risk of losing to a DSA challenger. Kauai getting slammed by winds of Cat 2 Hurricane Lowell. Most of the power is out on the Garden Isle. 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
7: Your Southwest Mississippi forecast from the National Weather Service calls for sunshine today, looking for a high near 94 degrees. Tonight, mostly clear, low around 71. A 30% chance of mainly afternoon rain and thunderstorms tomorrow. Sunshine, high near 92. Partly cloudy skies tomorrow night, low around 72.
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9: I'm Kelly Bennett for Super Talk Mississippi News. Two suspects are wanted for a fatal shooting in Laurel Saturday night. 22-year-old Eric Drummond Jr. has been charged with murder and is already in custody for the murder of 43-year-old Quincy Pruitt. The victim was shot in the area of Farrell Street and Rose Avenue and died from his injuries. Multiple suspects took Pruitt's electric bike. Police are looking for two other suspects, 25-year-old Javon Grayson and 31-year-old Clifton Bell. Both are from Laurel. Grayson will be charged with murder, and Bell will be charged with accessory after the fact of murder. Anyone with information on their whereabouts is asked to contact police. 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
9: Northwest Mississippi Community College officially launched its centennial celebration this month. Northwest President Dr. Michael Heindel told us there are over 8,100 students enrolled at the third largest community college in the state.
11: I was just looking at some enrollment figures for the last 4 years, and I don't know how it is compared to the other community colleges. I have to believe that, again, where we're located, the growth, the programming that we've been doing at the college, really, we have grown at Northwest right at 25% enrollment growth just over the last 4 years.
9: Dr. Brad Smith was appointed VP of Institutional Affairs July 9th.
12: It's the first time I've been on campus, which was, I don't know, 3 months ago, really, on the recruiting visit, and I was blown away by it. The Heindel Center, the athletic footprint, you know, at some places that I worked at in college athletics, we'd have loved to have some of these facilities that are here.
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16: 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Many of our heroes have taken their stories with them to the grave. But this show is about the stories and personal experiences of these veterans. Warning, these stories are real, heartfelt, and unedited. We'll begin today's story right after this.
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18: It's an honor to have with us this morning Ms. Dawn Hemphill, longtime resident of Brookhaven and Lincoln County, who's been very gracious to come in and spend some time with us as we talk about his military experience and his service, most particularly in World War II. Let me just ask some questions, and you just speak to the things out of your experience. But first of all, were you still in school whenever the war started, when Pearl Harbor was bombed, or were you out of school and working?
19: I was still in high school.
18: Still in high school.
19: I finished in 1942, of course, December 41.
18: December 41 is correct. Now, where were you living at that time?
19: Bude.
18: In Bude, Mississippi.
19: Right.
18: And where were you going to school?
19: Bude, Mississippi. Bude High School.
18: Bude High School. How about that? Do you remember hearing about the bombing of Pearl Harbor?
19: I heard. Yes, I did. We were out in the yard playing touch football. And the radio was on. Of course, we didn't have television those days. The radio, the windows were down, and we heard it. And, you know, I thought, we'll whip those guys before breakfast.
18: Wow. Well, now, tell me about how the decision process was for you to determine what branch of the service you would go into.
19: Wasn't my decision. I mean, I was at school at Mississippi State, and of course, I knew I would be drafted, so I tried to volunteer for every branch of service. You can't make it your eyes. You can't see. Well, so when I was drafted, I thought, I'm not going to worry. They didn't care if you were blind, you know.
18: So you waited until you got the draft notice.
19: Right, I sure did.
18: Interesting. Now, did you have a lot of friends, schoolmates, family members that were enlisting at the same time?
19: We didn't enlist, remember that?
18: Excuse me, drafted at the same time.
19: One boy that I went to high school with was drafted at the same time. We stayed together from in all the time.
18: And what was his name?
19: Stuart Beatty.
18: Stuart Beatty.
19: And Stuart's not with us anymore.
18: How about that? So you ended up in the Army.
19: Right.
18: All right, tell me about your training before you actually, and you did go overseas, but before all of that, tell me a little bit about your training and where you were and what kind of training you took.
19: Well, we were training at Taunton, Massachusetts. When we first got up there, we painted every rock in that place. And, of course, amphibious engineers I was assigned to. I can't swim, you know, still can't swim. We took infantry basic, and, well, for about 6 weeks, I don't know how long it was, but that's what I had, infantry basic. And then, of course, you were trained with explosives and building bridges and all that sort of stuff.
18: Incredible. Now, all your training took place up in Massachusetts.
19: Right,
18: then.
19: Right.
18: Okay. So, and then you were assigned with what group, what unit?
19: The 205th Engineers attached to the 29th Division.
18: Okay. And did you guys get shipped overseas?
19: We sure did. I think it was March in 43, probably.
18: And
19: It landed in Glasgow, Scotland, and took the train to Avonmouth near Bristol, England. And we stayed there until time to go on the trip to the continent.
18: Now, it had to be an interesting experience. How old were you probably when you got to England, roughly?
19: Oh, 19 to 20.
18: Now, what was it like for a 19 or a 20-year-old young man from Bude, Mississippi, to suddenly wake up in Scotland, England?
19: Well, the thing I remember about my first Christmas in England, of course, there weren't many soldiers over there that day. Well, there was many, not as many as lately, but I was on a park bench by myself, first Christmas. Homesick as the devil.
18: Goodness.
19: Now,
18: where were you then?
19: That was in Avonmouth, England.
18: Avonmouth, England.
19: Yeah.
18: Incredible. So, at that point, you were just waiting for orders to be shipped to Europe.
19: Right. We stayed in England. This was September, I guess, in 44. We stayed there till the invasion.
18: So when did you actually go into the continent? When did you make that trip across?

0: across the channel?
1: June the 6th, 1944.
0: Oh, my goodness. So you were actually a part of the invasion?
1: Yeah, but now a good thing, we had been out there in that ocean and the waves, and we were all seasick, you know, and couldn't get on the beach. And it was almost dark when we got on the beach.
0: Now, I read a good bit about the days leading up to the invasion, and actually most of the troops spent several days on ships because of the weather delays and things. And so how many days do you remember that you actually stayed on that cramped ship with all those other soldiers?
1: Oh, probably 2 days. Of course, I think the invasion was supposed to be the 5th.
0: Right.
1: The weather stopped it. But we didn't get off the ship.
0: So on December the 6th, early that morning, you started the trip across the channel.
1: Right, right.
0: I can only imagine what was going through the minds of a lot of your friends and yourself.
1: Well, I'll tell you what worried me, you know. I thought, if we get killed, you're supposed to, you know, you could. But I couldn't swim. I didn't want to drown.
0: And I understand the water was pretty rough on that day anyway.
1: Yes,
0: it was rocking pretty good, and you had thoughts. Now, what type of did you actually make a landing in one of the landing craft?
1: Yes, did not. Now, what do they call those things? Higgins boats. I wasn't
0: right.
1: in a Higgins boat.
0: You were not in a Higgins.
1: I was in, I think it was an LCI.
0: Right.
1: The ramp went down the side of the ship.
0: Okay.
1: I think that's what it was.
0: A little bit bigger ship, too, isn't
1: yeah,
0: it?
1: Yeah, bigger ship.
0: Okay, so when did you actually hit the beach on June 6th? Was it earlier in the...
1: No,
0: it
1: was late at night, almost dark.
0: Okay, so it was late in the afternoon.
1: Yeah, right.
0: Now, which beach do you remember where you were on the beach? Was it Sword, Juneau?
1: It was Omaha.
0: Omaha.
1: Let me tell you something. We went on invasion maneuvers in England for Utah Beach. Utah Beach, all right. We were on a coaster. Coaster is a little British ship that goes along the coast. And all of a sudden, we just pulled into Dartmouth, England. Dartmouth, there wasn't a soul on the street. We sit there for hours and hours and hours before we finally got trucks to take us back. Never did join the company, the battalion after that. We were separate. I later found out that was part of Operation Tiger, where the German submarine, German U-boats got out, non-U-boats, torpedo ships, we call them, and sunk several Americans' ships there.
0: Mm-hmm.
1: Of course, they kept that a secret until after the war. Well, now that happened at Stapleton Sands. Dartmouth is north of there. We pulled into Dartmouth, and that's why I later found out we pulled in there.
0: My goodness.
1: And, we never did join the company after that, and we drew Omaha Beach. The rest of the company went to Utah Beach.
0: Oh, my goodness. All right, so you went on to landed on the beach late in the day on June 6th.
1: Right, right.
0: All right, what was it like going on to the beach at that time?
1: Well, let's just say it wasn't pretty, and I'm not going to say any more about it.
0: They were still recovering from the initial invasion.
1: And now we stayed on that beach. We stayed there for, probably a month.
0: Mm.
1: You took up mines. You made landing strips. You had anything you wanted to blow up, we blew it up.
0: So tell me a little bit more about your unit. You were actually building things or blowing things up, or both?
1: Both.
0: Okay. All right. That's interesting. So You mentioned landing strips. You would put down the metal
1: mats.
0: That's right. And you also disarmed mines and things that you found that were left by the troops.
1: Right. And made Bailey bridges and I think pontoon bridges. And, we were just general flunkies. I was a section leader, and it says they're supposed to be above average in strength. I was 16. Feet tall, weighed 135 pounds.
0: Well, they apparently thought you were a good leader to put you in that position. All right, so you were on the beach roughly a month.
1: Yeah.
0: At the end of that period, you started moving inland.
1: Right. And we finally wound up in Antwerp, Belgium.
0: Mm-hmm.
1: And then we moved from Belgium to Germany, wound up in Bremerhaven, Germany. And I remember some things. We were lost. It was snow all over the ground, close to Christmas. There were four of us, I guess. I don't remember their names. I remember their faces. One boy spoke French. Anyway, we came to a railroad yard, snow all over the place. And he says, I can smell coal smoke. Well, we knew there was fire someplace. We found a little old room about this size. And it was just loaded with guys just like us. And there was a black soldier sitting on his helmet with a flashlight, reading the Bible and explaining it to the guys sitting around him and asking questions.
0: My goodness.
1: Now, we left that. I don't know why we left. We went in, it was snowing. When we got out, it was before daylight. There wasn't a cloud in the sky, full of stars. Snow was all over the place, and it was so quiet you could hear the quietness, you know. Mm. And there was one star in the east that seemed like brighter than all the rest. Now, this wasn't it. I don't know if it was Christmas or not, but the story sounds good if it was Christmas, you know.
0: And it meant something to you at that particular moment.
1: Yeah, it sure did, I guarantee.
0: Well, let me ask you this. It sounds like you were right in the middle of the push from the beaches there on Normandy all across Europe and ended up in Germany.
1: Yeah.
0: Did you have much contact with the enemy?
1: Yes, we did. But the things that I remember, let me get this story straight now. We left this place and we wound up in Charleroi, Belgium, trying to get back to the unit. One boy with us spoke French. He said, Don, I got us a room in the house. So we stayed with this family for about 3 or 4 days. And there was one girl, about 3 or 4 girls, one girl was about 10 years old. She came to see me in Brookhaven here.
0: Goodness.
1: Oh, she was in her 60s then, I guess.
0: How neat.
1: Yeah.
0: How neat.
1: And Sweet P. Adams, Janine Adams, was the translator for us.
0: That's incredible.
1: Yeah.
0: That's incredible. All those years after that experience to be reunited as friends.
1: When we left the house, the mother gave me her address, and I put it in my scrapbook and forgot about it. Till about in, I guess it was in 97 or 98, I found it and put it in a letter and sent it to the burgomaster of Charleroi. And she said he brought it to her house.
0: Incredible.
1: Yeah.
0: How about that? That is a really neat experience. You know, your actual time as a GI. Now, folks don't realize you guys didn't always get a hot meal. And a lot of times you may not have the right gear. Was that true to your experience?
1: Yeah. It got so cold the fog even froze, and we didn't have winter clothes.
2: 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True American heroes for the record. We'll be back right after this.

0: on rolling.
1: Well, welcome back. We're in the studio today with Mr. Don Hemphill, longtime resident of our community, who's sharing his experiences with us from World War II. Mr. Don, you were talking about being in Europe after the Normandy invasion and the push across Europe into Germany. I'm sure you had lots of experiences, some you may not even wanted to talk about or may not want to remember, but some of the most memorable experiences that just stand out in your mind that you don't think you'll ever forget, any of those that you could share with us?
2: Well, there's some things that I'll never forget, and I don't even want to talk about.
1: Sure.
2: But things that I remember were just things that guys do and happen to each other. I remember when we were coming, leaving, going back to, in other words, we were in Bremerhaven, Germany, when the war ended, and to get home, you had to go to the south of France. Well, we were in 40 and 8, that's those cars, you know, 40 men or 8 horses. And I knew we passed, they put wine in tank cars, you know, wooden tank cars. And I knew sometime we were going to stop where one of those cars were. And we did. And those guys got out there with their carbines and shot holes in that thing and took their canteen cups and got that wine. And when we got to, I think it was Le Havre, we were a happy bunch.
1: incredible. What about citations? Did you, unit citations,
2: got
1: individual?
2: Got the Corps de Guerre, that's the French citation, but that's all we got. We didn't get anything else. So records got burned, and we wanted to get home. You know.
1: Where were you? Do you actually remember where you were when you heard that the war was over?
2: Bremerhaven, Germany.
1: What was the reaction of the guys around you and yourself?
2: Oh, gosh. You know, and the German people were happy.
1: Mm.
2: They'd been in war a long time. And of course, they didn't like us at first. You weren't supposed to fraternize with them. You couldn't speak to them. You're walking down the sidewalk. You didn't get. They moved over for you. Well, you know, you don't do things like that. You know, you see a kid that's hungry, you're gonna give him something to eat if you got it. And they were hungry people over there. And I guess
1: it had to be an emotional experience for all of the guys when y'all heard that it was finally over, because you didn't get leave to go home.
2: Oh, no, indeed.
1: That's what I was thinking.
2: I can remember when I came home, I got in Boston and called home. And my dad says, what do you want for supper? And it just came out, grits and gravy. And I hadn't thought about grits and gravy in years, because I knew she'd have mom would have that ham, and I could put my feet under her table and be happy.
1: Wow. Wow. So you came back by ship.
2: Oh, yeah.
1: That had to be an experience. A bunch of happy guys compared to the trip over with a bunch of guys that were really uncertain about what was coming. But coming back had to be a little different.
2: Yeah, well, we went over on the USS Explorer, which was a converted cargo ship, you know. And it wasn't a pleasant trip. It took us 11 days in the worst storm they had in the North Atlantic in years. And then we came back on the USS General Anderson, a troop ship, an American troop ship. Different thing altogether.
1: Everybody was feeling a lot better.
2: Oh, everybody was feeling a lot better.
1: So you landed in Boston?
2: Well, yeah, we landed in Boston, but the weather was so good we were ahead of time, see. And the captain wanted to take us by New York so we could see the Statue of Liberty.
1: Okay.
2: And I don't know, this is not a nice thing to tell you, but we were all out on the deck, seeing the Statue of Liberty. This friend of mine who wanted to get back to some raw Mississippian mare, the girl he'd been riding to all these years, turned around, bent over, and said, sweetheart, take a good look, or you're never going to see it again.
1: So you after you left the ship. How long did it take you? I'm sure by train was the way you came back to the south.
2: I'm going to say a week, because you stayed in camp up there for a while to get deprocessed.
1: That's right.
2: Then you got back to Camp Shelby.
1: Then to Shelby.
2: And, of course, my mom and dad were there.
1: At Shelby.
2: Waiting for me.
1: Quite a reunion, I'm sure.
2: Oh, yes, indeed.
1: Well, Mr. Hemphill, I can't tell you what an honor it is to have had you with us this morning, and I would love to spend hours with you hearing your experiences, but I do thank you for taking the time to share these experiences with us, and I can honestly say on behalf of Brookhaven, Lincoln County, and a grateful country as well, that we thank you for your service at a time when our country needed men such as yourself.
2: Well, let me tell you two more things that I remember. A deck of cards when I got on the ship going overseas, and a half a pint of milk when I got off the ship coming home.
1: Unbelievable.
2: Yeah.
1: Again, thank you, Mr. Hemphill.
2: Oh, it's quite been my pleasure.
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4: 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Everybody wants to pay less. Right, but it could be a lot worse.
5: Prices surged after the U.S. and Israel attacked Iran in February, affecting crude oil traffic through the Strait of Hormuz. Diesel prices are at their own all-time record of $5.85 a gallon. I'm Julie Walker.
6: America in the Morning for Tuesday, September 8th, 2026, is produced by Jeff McKay. I'm John Trout. This is Westwood One.
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8: I'm Kelly Bennett for Supertalk Mississippi News. Two suspects are wanted for a fatal shooting in Laurel Saturday night. 22-year-old Eric Drummond Jr. has been charged with murder and is already in custody for the murder of 43-year-old Quincy Pruitt. The victim was shot in the area of Farrell Street and Rose Avenue and died from his injuries. Multiple suspects took Pruitt's electric bike. Police are looking for two other suspects, 25-year-old Javon Grayson and 31-year-old Clifton Bell. Both are from Laurel. Grayson will be charged with murder, and Bell will be charged with accessory after the fact of murder. Anyone with information on their whereabouts is asked to contact police. Stay up to date with all the latest Mississippi news by signing up for our free newsletter at supertalk.fm.
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10: Apple Maps now have ads on iPhone, and not that many users are happy about that. It had long been announced that Apple was adding advertisements to its maps on iPhone, but now that they've arrived for U.S.-based users, not everybody is thrilled with the experience, especially when compared to getting supposedly non-influenced map search results. The ads are not that intrusive on the surface, but they're marked as ads. They appear in the list of suggested places based on location data. They also appear in map search results ahead of organically compiled results. Apple has previously stated that while ads and maps are using location data, none of that data is being tied to a user's specific Apple account data. Apple also says that the ad marketplace is restricted to buys from certain industries, businesses, or services, and that no data will be served or shared with third-party advertisers. With Fox on Tech, I'm Eben Brown, Fox News.
8: Northwest Mississippi Community College officially launched its centennial celebration this month. Northwest President Dr. Michael Heindel told us there are over 8,100 students enrolled at the third largest community college in the state.
11: I was just looking at some enrollment figures for the last 4 years, and I don't know how it is compared to the other community colleges. I have to believe that, again, where we're located, the growth, the programming that we've been doing at the college, really, we have grown at Northwest right at 25% enrollment growth just over the last 4 years.
8: Dr. Brad Smith was appointed VP of Institutional Affairs July 9th.
12: It's the first time I've been on campus, which was, I don't know, 3 months ago, really, on the recruiting visit, and I was blown away by it. The Heidel Center, the athletic footprint, you know, at some places that I worked at in college athletics, we'd have loved to have had some of these facilities that are here.
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6: This is America in the Morning from Westwood One. Coming up this half hour,
14: Republicans converging on a first-of-its-kind event in Texas. I'm Clayton Neville.

0: Will the mayor of New York City attend the September 11th memorial? I'm Katie Clark with details.
1: Some leading medical groups are urging people to get updated flu and COVID-19 vaccinations this fall. I'm Ed Donahue.
2: Jamaica is pushing for Britain to pay reparations for the transatlantic slave trade. Aaron Shamouts, London.
3: Hollywood broke a record for the summer at the movies. I'm Kevin Carr.
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0: Thanks for listening. Welcome back here with America in the Morning. AccuWeather.com meteorologist Matt Rindy has the forecast. How we looking?
1: It is going to be quite hot ahead of a southward moving cold front from southern Iowa into southeast Nebraska and then southward through Kansas, Oklahoma, Missouri, Arkansas, Texas, and Louisiana. There will be plenty of sunshine with afternoon temperatures well into the 90s and widespread 100s from Kansas into northern Texas and western Arkansas. Much more comfortable weather will move in behind that front through Montana into Wyoming and the Dakotas. There can be some clouds through Montana, but sunshine for most with highs in the 60s and 70s in many areas with 80s in South Dakota. And this front will be moving through Minnesota into Wisconsin and then continuing into Iowa and eastern Nebraska. And thunderstorms developing along this front will have the potential to become strong to severe with damaging winds, hail, and flash flooding. A few of these storms will head into Michigan and northern Illinois at night. Some scattered thunderstorms will also extend southwest through northern Kansas into eastern Colorado, New Mexico, and eastern Arizona. And a few of those storms could have the potential for flash flooding. The rest of the west will be dry with sunshine and highs in the 70s in the north to 100s in the desert southwest. Heading into the northeast, it will be comfortable with sunshine and clouds and highs in the 60s, 70s, and low 80s. There could be a scattered afternoon thunderstorm in parts of New York into central New England, but most of the time it will be rain-free. Farther south, it will be a little more comfortable through the middle Atlantic with plenty of sunshine and highs well into the 80s. And then some of the plains heat will extend into Mississippi, but the southeast generally will have plenty of sunshine to start with billowing clouds in the afternoon and a thunderstorm or two. That's the nation's weather. I'm AccuWeather.com meteorologist Matt Rindy.
0: America in the Morning continues. It's 23 till. The price of oil is on the rise again after the head of Iran's Supreme National Security Council said Monday that Tehran is planning to announce a maritime exclusion zone outside the Strait of Hormuz, where it intends to stop vessels attempting to transmit the water.

0: Norway without Iranian permission. This after the U.S. military fired on three Iranian oil tankers in the Persian Gulf and Gulf of Oman, which came after Iran targeted U.S. Navy vessels in the region. The price of Brent crude, the international standard for oil, briefly hit a near seven-week high early Monday, touching $97 per barrel. And it's having a direct impact on the price of gasoline in the U.S., nearly a dollar per gallon higher than last year and a record for any Labor Day weekend. However, the pain at the pump is not just cause for concern in the U.S. Correspondent Donna Warder reports that Iran has also increased gasoline prices in the Islamic Republic, a move that's making everyday Iranians struggle even more as their nation's economy is worsening.
1: Iranian drivers who go over their monthly quota of 29 gallons of gasoline per month, that's 110 liters, must now pay twice as much as they had been paying since December. In the government's announcement, it didn't say that it's because of the war, just that it's because of the current situation. At a gas station in Tehran, customer Varghese Yadigarian says, by international standards, gasoline is still very cheap in Iran, and he says the price probably does need to go up. But he says given how little people earn, any price increase would put even more pressure on ordinary citizens. He's right, gasoline in Iran is very inexpensive compared to international standards. The price went up to not even 4 cents a liter in December. That means the heaviest users will now pay about 7 cents per liter. I'm Donna Warder.
0: The first ever Republican midterm convention is slated for tomorrow and Thursday in Dallas, Texas. Correspondent Clayton Neville is there with a preview of who'll be and who won't be in attendance.
2: There won't be any nominating at the GOP midterm convention at the American Airlines Center in downtown Dallas. That's the typical practice of a party convention, but ahead of the November midterms, this event is a chance for President Trump to drum up support for Republican candidates amid a close Senate race in Texas between Republican Ken Paxton and Democrat James Tallarico. This week's convention comes as Democrats like Senator Jeanne Shaheen and Congressman Chris Pappas ramp up their party's message ahead of the midterms.
3: Working families are now facing some of the greatest threats that we've seen in a generation.
4: The political dysfunction, the war, the costs, the gas prices, the tariffs, the health care cuts, it's all too much. People are at the end of their rope and at their breaking point.
2: Meanwhile, the Republican mindset this week in Dallas.
5: So our job is to defeat them.
2: House Speaker Mike Johnson.
5: And I'm so grateful that we have extraordinary candidates that we've recruited across this country. And those 21 or so seats that are going to decide the fate of the republic, that's the seats that are going to be, they're going to decide the majority. I'm absolutely convinced that we can win those because we have better candidates. We have a common sense message. What we have done with our record resonates with the people. And our candidates are pointing out the absolute madness that is ensuing on the other side.
2: While there's a slate of Republican politicians planning to be at the event, it won't be as attended by candidates as a typical convention is. Vice President J.D. Vance says that's the point.
6: We don't need a congressman in a tight race to be there in all cases. Sometimes it might be better if that guy's out there raising money. What we want is every person in a tight race to go out there and make the best case they can to their constituents so they can get reelected.
2: President Trump will speak on both nights of the convention and deliver the closing keynote address on Thursday night. Vice President Vance will headline the festivities tomorrow. Other notable names planning to be there include Speaker Johnson, National Republican Senatorial Committee Chair Tim Scott, also Senator Ted Cruz, and Texas Governor Greg Abbott. The security's tight at the event already. A perimeter set up outside the American Airlines Center with iron fencing, security checkpoints, and concrete barricades. About 20,000 people are expected at the two-day event, which is shutting down streets around the arena. In Dallas, I'm Clayton Neville.
0: New York City Mayor Zohran Mamdani is facing backlash over his plans to attend the 25th anniversary of the September 11th, 2001 terror attacks that destroyed the World Trade Center and killed 3,000 people. Katie Clark has the story.
7: Growing backlash in New York City as the 25th anniversary of the terrorist attacks of September 11th approaches on Friday. New York City's first Muslim mayor, Zohran Mamdani, is planning to attend the remembrance ceremonies at Ground Zero. The terrorists who hijacked the planes in 2001 were from the militant Islamic group Al-Qaeda. Ramzi Kazem was appointed as chief legal counsel to Mamdani earlier this year. He was previously a defense lawyer for an Al-Qaeda member. While Mayor Mamdani was signing executive orders last week, designating September 11th as a citywide day of remembrance and fortifying

0: counterterrorism, he handed over the pen he was using to Kazem. Families of September 11th victims started an online petition to keep Mamdani from going to the ceremonies this Friday. There are around 100,000 signatures so far. Former Mayor Rudy Giuliani, who was mayor 25 years ago during the attacks, spoke on News Nation with a message to the current mayor.
1: Don't go. You obviously support Islamic terrorists who have murdered Americans, and you're a communist. It would be as if a group of Nazi supporters showed up at a Holocaust situation. I mean, he's a supporter of Islamic extremism.
0: Giuliani continues.
1: We're not united with people who celebrate killing of Americans. We're united with people who stand up against this dastardly act. Certainly not united with those who celebrate it. And he celebrates it.
0: Zoran Mamdani spoke to ABC 7 New York.
2: I'm proud to be the mayor of the city. I love this city. I love this country. And what I want this week to be a focus on is on the families whose loved ones were stolen from them 25 years ago in the horrific act of terror.
0: I'm Katie Clark.
3: It's 17 till. When we return on America in the Morning, a veterans group sues the government over Trump's proposed arch near Arlington Cemetery. That and more after these messages.
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0: Back now, this is America in the Morning, 15 till. A dangerous weekend in Seattle following several shootings that happened in the same neighborhood. Just after midnight Sunday, street racers took over the area directly south of the Space Needle and were doing donuts in the street. A fight there involving multiple people led to gunfire with four shot. While police were investigating the earlier shooting, 911 callers reported another shooting a few blocks to the south in Belltown, where a woman was found shot to death in her car. A few hours later, on Monday, a teenager was killed and a man was fighting for his life in a Seattle hospital with gunshot wounds. Police said a total of seven people were shot, three of those fatally, and all in the same Seattle Belltown neighborhood. Police are expected to release more details about the shootings later today. With cases of measles and other diseases on the rise, there are new vaccination recommendations being discussed. Correspondent Ed Donahue has details.
1: Some leading medical groups are urging people to get updated flu and COVID-19 vaccinations this fall. The groups got together to offer recommendations in hopes of lessening confusion after last year's changing advice on vaccinations from the Trump administration. Dr. Sarah Nosal is president of the American Academy of Family Physicians.
2: Everyone 6 months and older should get their flu shot. Adults 65 years and older should get an enhanced flu vaccine.
1: COVID-19 shots are starting to arrive.
2: If you're older than 19, we recommend getting the COVID-19 vaccine. This is especially important for people who are 65 years and older.
1: American Medical Association President-elect Dr. Sandra Fryhofer says there's been a lot of chaos and confusion around vaccines.
3: We must restore trust in vaccines. And that begins with reestablishing an evidence-based process and approach.
1: Common side effects for flu and COVID-19 vaccines are mild and temporary. I'm Ed Donahue.
0: The Caribbean island of Jamaica is taking its case for reparations to Britain's role in slavery directly to King Charles III. Correspondent Karen Shamas has more on the story.
4: Jamaica is pushing for Britain to pay reparations for the transatlantic slave trade. On Monday, the Caribbean nation petitioned King Charles III to refer questions about slavery and the UK's responsibility to the Privy Council. The petition coincides with the anniversary of the Zong massacre, where 132 enslaved Africans were thrown overboard because the crew decided they were worth more as lost property. Jamaica's culture minister, Olivia Grange.
5: In relation to the wrongs that were done, we want answers.
4: Jamaica seeks answers on whether the forced transport and enslavement were illegal and if the UK should provide reparations. King Charles ultimately will have no say in what happens and will follow advice from the British government, which to date has rejected demands for reparations. Aaron Shamas, London.
0: A Vietnam War veterans group is suing in Washington over President Trump's planned triumphal arch and seeking an emergency court order to block the administration from pursuing its imminent plans to break ground. The area in question is adjacent to the Potomac River between Arlington National Cemetery and the Lincoln Memorial. Interior Secretary Doug Burgum announced that groundbreaking on the proposed arch would begin in about 2 weeks. The lawsuit claims the Trump administration is unlawfully moving ahead with the arch without receiving congressional approval to build the 250-foot structure. The president said the triumphal arch would be the largest in the world. Shifting gears, Tesla put a driverless taxi with no steering wheel on Austin, Texas streets Friday. Federal safety investigators have opened an investigation. The new old tech guy, Chuck Palm, is following that story.
6: Tesla put their first driverless taxis on public streets in Austin on Friday. The CyberCab has no steering wheel and no brake pedal. Federal regulators opened an investigation into it within hours. Federal motor vehicle safety standards still require manual controls, and the Transportation Department has proposed dropping that requirement for cars that are designed to drive themselves. But the proposal is not finished. So Tesla self-certified. They signed their own permission slip saying that the CyberCab meets those standards. That's not unusual, and it's normal for car manufacturers. But it's a much bolder move when the car doesn't have a steering wheel in it. The National Highway Traffic Safety Administration now wants the technical data behind that certification, and the agency has run this play before. Zoox, Amazon's robo-taxi company, self-certified a vehicle with no controls back in 2022. And the feds opened the same kind of audit. Zoox did not get final approval to charge people for rides until this past July. Tesla's been given approval to keep running while the investigation is going on. Although there are 45 cyber cabs registered in the entire state of Texas right now, so your commute is going to be safe at least for a while. The question is, who gets to decide that a car without a steering wheel is safe? Visit thenewoldtechguy.com. I'm Chuck Palm.
0: 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Your money, your move. Here's Robert Workman.
7: Pennant Race Baseball on Monday, the Phillies blanked the Braves 1-0. Jesus Luzardo allowed just two hits and struck out a dozen for his first career shutout, while Kyle Schwarber's league-leading 43rd home run in the eighth was the difference. They split the four-game series in Philadelphia. Atlanta remains four games up in the NL East. Brewers scored three in the eighth and held on to beat the Cubs 4-3. Dodgers took their fifth in a row, 6-3 over the Reds. Teoscar Hernandez hit a three-run homer. Padres nipped the Nationals 3-2. Diamondbacks got by the Royals 5-4 in 10 innings. This one was scoreless through nine before the bats woke up. American League, Adley Rutschman's three-run shot off the pesky pole gave the Red Sox a 5-2 win over the Angels for their fifth straight.
8: I'm just trying to put a quality swing on a ball. You know, his heater's very firm and, you know, felt like it. So just trying to catch up to it.
7: Orioles over the Guardians 6-4, Kobe Mayo with his first ever two-homer game. Week one of college football wrapped up. Number 19 SMU fought off Florida State 27-24. The game delayed nearly 2 hours by a power outage. The Mustangs never trailed but needed a field goal with 21 seconds left to get the dub. The NFL regular season opens up tomorrow night with the Super Bowl rematch between the Patriots and the Seahawks in Seattle.

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7: It's 5 till America in the Morning continues. Some big wins at the Emmy Awards with Widow's Bay and The Pitt bringing home trophies. Correspondent Jennifer King reports.
8: The first season of Apple TV's Widow's Bay ran away with 8 Emmy Awards at the Television Academy's early weekend ceremony, previously known as the Creative Arts Emmys.
9: There is something about these seafaring towns.
8: It's now pumped up with guest actor awards along with more behind-the-scenes prizes. The late Rob Reiner drew an ovation winning Best Guest Actor in a Comedy for his work on The Bear. DTF St. Louis won 6 awards in the limited series category with David Harbour and Linda Cardellini getting their first Emmys. And Bad Bunny won his first career Emmy Award for his Super Bowl halftime show. HBO Max's The Pitt won 4 awards, including Ernest Hardin Jr. for Best Guest Actor in a Drama playing Louie, a likable alcoholic with a tragic backstory.
10: Good sandwich.
11: Yeah, really good, actually.
10: Yeah, I can tell from all the crumbs you're getting on my workstation.
11: We eat in the lounge, if we eat lunch at all.
12: I'm so sorry. I was going to grab a patient.
11: Maybe wash your hands first.
8: Yeah. The two-night event will air September 12th on FXX. The Primetime Emmys, held on September 14th, will be hosted by Mariska Hargitay, live on NBC and streaming on Peacock. I'm Jennifer King.
7: It's been a record-setting summer for movies at the box office as we spent billions of dollars to see films in theaters. Entertainment reporter Kevin Carr has that story.
13: Hollywood has something to celebrate as we head into the fall. This summer was the highest-grossing domestic box office of all time with $4.76 billion. The time between May 1st and Labor Day broke the record of $4.755 billion set in 2013 when Iron Man 3, Despicable Me 2, and Man of Steel ruled the summer. These numbers have not been adjusted for inflation. Sequels accounted for most of the highest-grossing films.
14: Hello?
15: Well, look what T.J. Maxx dragged in.
13: The Devil Wears Prada 2 fashioned $221 million in May.
16: Hi there, I'm Lilypad. Let's play!
13: Then in June, the fifth Toy Story movie grossed $480
17: million. Then I defy the gods.
13: Two films conquered July and August, with The Odyssey bringing in $589 million.
18: I'm not just Peter Parker. I'm Spider-Man.
13: And the latest Spider-Man film is on its way to making an unprecedented $1 billion at the domestic box office. But it wasn't just

0: big budget tent poles.
1: I love you so much.
0: In May, the indie horror film Obsession was one of the most profitable films of the year, grossing $263 million on a minuscule $1 million budget.
2: I've been there every night since I found the place, and I still barely scratched the surface.
0: And Backrooms, another horror film by a YouTube content creator, grossed $198 million to become distributor A24's biggest movie ever. I'm Kevin Carr.
3: America in the Morning for Tuesday, September 8th, 2026, is produced by Jeff McKay. I'm John Trout. This is Westwood One.
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10: Fox News, I'm CJ Papa. The latest Fox News power rankings are revealed this morning,
11: showing Democrats are closer than Republicans to gaining the House majority, but they're not there yet. 17 seats, still toss-ups. Our rankings also show voters are not sold on either party's plans to get inflation under control. A recent Reuters survey finds voters are more likely to support Trump's crackdown on crime and immigration compared to how he's handling Iran and inflation.
10: Fox's Mark Meredith, Hurricane Lowell pummeling parts of western Hawaii.
12: Pacific right now is kind of back to where it should be, but we had a storm surge of 3 to 4 feet and rainfall, not a major problem, 2 to 4 inches. The higher peaks picked up as much as 14 inches of rain.
10: That's Fox Weather's Mike Seidel in the thick of the storm on the south side of Kauai. 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
14: Your Southwest Mississippi forecast from the National Weather Service calls for sunshine today, looking for a high near 94 degrees. Tonight, mostly clear, low around 71. A 30% chance of mainly afternoon rain and thunderstorms tomorrow. Sunshine, high near 92. Partly cloudy skies tomorrow night, low around 72.
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16: 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If you've been injured and need legal representation, call Mama Justice for a free consultation at 662-883-6262. Small business owners are facing a mix of challenges with weakened sales, supply chain disruptions, and inflation pressures, but Main Street owners are still pretty positive about the health of their own businesses. The NFIB Small Business Optimism Index dipped to 98.7 in August, just 1.1 points below July's highest level since August 2025, but it remains above the 52-year average of 98. NFIB Mississippi Director Leah Long says the national survey reflects the concerns of many Mississippi entrepreneurs.
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1: Not only have researchers documented that manatees are living in Mississippi waters, Dr. Holly Muraco of Coastal One Health's team was flying a drone over marsh vegetation at Grand Bay NERR in September of 2024 when they spotted the manatees. She told WLOX it's not uncommon to see manatees in Mississippi. The issue is that the water isn't very clear. She told the TV station they analyzed the animal's unique markings and scars to identify three new manatees in Mississippi. Researchers now want to know how much these animals use Mississippi waters and where they find warm water refuges. At this point, no one in Mississippi is currently permitted to specifically target manatees for research, so Muraco works with the Dauphin Island Sea Lab in Alabama, which collects sightings from across the northern Gulf.
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0: Good morning, everyone, and welcome to Midday Super Talk Mississippi. I'm your host, Gerard Gibbert, on location at Northwest Mississippi Community College for the college's centennial celebration. Rhino Safe and Sound back in the Super Talk headquarters in Jackson will be guiding you through the middle of your day with facts, fodder, and fine music. What about it there, Rhino?
1: Howdy, howdy.
0: Well, it was a very enjoyable long weekend, and but we're all buckled up, ready to go. We got a beautiful setting here at Northwest Mississippi Community College. If you can check us out on video, we are positioned in sort of a little mini grove area, some really big towering oak trees. I mean, some wide trunks at the bottom, like 6 feet, 8 feet or so. And in the background, the primary administration building of the community college. And right now, I think we are enjoying the national anthem. A number of folks assembled here. The chairman of the board, Corey Yuselton, just welcomed all the attendees. 100 years, Northwest Mississippi Community College. Over the weekend, some sad news to report. Claiborne County Deputy Terrion Bailey lost his life in the line of duty around midnight Saturday evening. You know, our law enforcement officers, they put their lives on the line every single dang shift. They walk out with that uniform on, the badge, their weapon, out to protect the people of the great state of Mississippi and, of course, all across the country do law enforcement officers swear to perform their duty. And apparently there was some sort of rundown, Rhino, that I saw with him and a felon to whom he was serving a warrant. I believe that's correct. Might want to check me out on that. I know my daughter, who's the press secretary of Department of Public Safety, got notified of this and was working on information, statements, and just understanding what in the heck went on here. It's so sad. Anytime, of course, a member of our law enforcement is brutally assaulted and in this situation killed by some dang felon. Just absolutely incredible. So it's my understanding that Deputy Sheriff Bailey leaves behind a wife and a couple of children, and so his family is certainly in our prayers here in the great state of Mississippi. This is just a tragedy, and it's incredibly sad. It makes you mad because I feel like there's something we ought to be doing, and I don't know exactly what that is other than this moral decay that exists in society. Now, there is some good news with respect to violent crime in this country. It is down. I'd like to think that's because this administration has emphasized law enforcement enforcing the rule of law. It's a pretty simple, straightforward concept that was dismissed to a great deal under the Biden administration. It feels like, Rhino, Democrats are always looking to make excuses. Oh, there's a reason. It's no different than this Clancy case, just making all the excuses for this woman murdering her children. I'm tired of the excuses. There are no excuses. Nothing legitimate in my view. And that certainly is the case here with this deputy sheriff who lost his life, Claiborne County Deputy Sheriff Terrion Bailey. Unbelievable. So please keep his family in your prayers, folks. You probably saw this rather bizarre jet accident that occurred at the Miami International Airport involving an Amazon cargo plane over the weekend. The plane overshot the runway, struck a cleaning crew van. It killed 5 people. And I'm looking at the vehicle. Thinking about that vehicle you probably heard in the background. Yes, I was looking at that. I don't know why this individual, I'm just going to go ahead and say it, Rhino, an idiot, had to drive by and erase their motor while all the folks are gathered here out in the green space, and that the road that parallels us, a heavily traveled road where there is the entrance to Northwest Community, Mississippi Community College. Why do they have to do that? It's you're not cool, and honestly, you look like a fool. Back to this accident. I'm looking at this airplane that looks like it's pretty close to a parking lot where it overshot the runway, and the nose gears collapsed with the nose on the ground, resting on the ground. Just unbelievable. Yeah, you can see there's a bunch of cyber cabs in the foreground of this photo I'm looking at, and the nose of this big, I think it's 767, that's a big old jet, that is, again, where the nose is resting. Yeah, 767, 300, I believe that's the biggest one. Don't know what happened, but really a tragic situation. Sad about that. Over the weekend, this nutcase, New York Governor Kathy Hochul, they had a festival designed to exhibit, highlight, display Caribbean culture. Well, why are we celebrating the cultures of other nations in this country? It's certainly okay for you to recognize your descendancy and your historic roots. It's not a problem with that. But I just feel like that these nutcases like Hochul, they go out of their way to virtue signal and to sort of endear themselves to all these various little side groups. Now, get this. This is a really violent situation in that this particular event. In 2023, two were stabbed, three were shot. 2024, one stabbed, five shot. 2025, one stabbed, six shot. And this year, five stabbed, three shot. Way to go there, Kathy. Really really focusing on the real problems there, Governor. You truly are pathetic. Man, oh man. So, the midterm elections are racing toward us, and the GOP will be conducting the first ever, the RNC, midterm convention scheduled for Dallas, Texas. Folks are arriving today. It gets kicked off, extends through the 10th for the next couple of days through Thursday. I'll actually be heading over tomorrow to the convention and then returning on Friday morning. Be with you then, so I'll be off tomorrow and Thursday. Looking forward to that. The economy, however, sounding a warning bell for the president and the GOP in the midterm elections. Folks are still deeply concerned about inflation that has been ushered in this particular year since the war was launched against Iran. It's all based on the price of oil. It's all driven by that. Now, if you're watching today, fresh attacks and fresh violence, if you will, in the Strait and in the Middle East has sent oil prices higher. Last I checked, Rhino, the price of Brent crude approaching $100 a barrel. Goldman Sachs says there's a strong possibility it gets to $120 a barrel. $120. $99 a barrel, I think, right now with the West Texas Intermediate, typically $4 or $5 less than that. This is definitely a concern. The good news is that I hope folks keep in mind real wages. That's your actual nominal wages, the dollar amount of your wages minus inflation since the president took office are up. Those gains were realized in his first year. Second year, they're actually down. Inflation is out. Pacing wage gains, but overall, since the president took office in January 25, real wages are up. So I know inflation is frustrating, but I hope folks keep in mind you're still better off in terms of wages outpacing inflation since the president took office. If we can get an end to this war, I do believe the price of oil will fall. and that will bring some relief to us at the pump and inflation overall. But got to make some headway in the war in Iran. We're stepping aside for a break. Dr. Andrew Dale, Associate Vice President for Community Relations with Northwest Mississippi Community College.
1: What's up, y'all? 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

0: Welcome back, everyone. It's Middays, where the Element Well Studio has been relocated to the grounds of Northwest Mississippi Community College. We're here for the big centennial celebration of the community college. We're pleased to welcome now Dwayne Casey, Associate Vice President for Workforce Solutions and Career Technical Education at Northwest Mississippi Community College. Dwayne, thanks for coming on.
1: Thank you for having me.
0: All right, so it's a big day. It's very timely that your role here being involved in Workforce Solutions and Career Development, as the governor is now speaking, and he was introduced, of course, as being hyper-focused on growing the state's economy, and, of course, that means that we need workers.
1: Yes.
0: So tell us what the Northwest Mississippi Community College does to get young folks in Mississippi ready for their professional careers.
1: Well, we have a lot of things going on, trying to get people either into a position, into a job, or into a higher-paying job. So the area of the college that I get to represent represents three of those areas, one being Workforce Solutions. That's kind of our non-credit training, where we go into business and industry, out into the community, and deliver training to try to help people improve their career trajectory or get a higher-paying job. Then also our adult education division, that's for individuals that do not have a high school equivalency, so they can get that high school equivalency and get into a higher-paying job, into a job, or into a training program. And then, of course, our career technical education division, which is training young folks, or people of all ages, actually, to for these high-paying jobs that are being brought to our area and to the state of Mississippi.
0: Absolutely. So talk to the folks about the academic specialties that are featured here at Northwest Mississippi Community College.
1: We have a whole array of programs across our 11-county district at all of those campuses. And some of those would be things getting people ready for advanced manufacturing jobs, diesel technology, utility line worker, the cosmetology field, IT field. It just spans the whole broad spectrum of the jobs that are out there in our district.
0: All professions that are in demand, right?
1: Yes.
0: So when someone graduates here from Northwest Community College, Mississippi Community College, in one of those disciplines, what does that tell employers, prospective employers?
1: Well, I have to go back to all of our programs are developed in concert with our employers. Our employers are hand-in-hand with us as we develop those programs so that we know that the skills that our students are coming out of these programs with have the skill set that the employers need. And so, therefore, our students are ready to go to work day one and then advance as they learn in their career, their chosen field, and just move up through the ranks and make more and more money and pay more and more tax dollars in
0: Absolutely.
1: Our state.
0: We're talking to Dwayne Casey, Associate Vice President for Workforce Solutions and Career Technical Education at Northwest Mississippi Community College. So, Dwayne, what sort of feedback do you receive from employers once they brought on a graduate of Northwest Mississippi Community College?
1: Well, it's that ongoing feedback, and I should add, many of our programs have internships built into them, so we're getting that feedback oftentimes while the students are in that program, but then once they graduate, many of our business and industries serve on advisory committees to our programs. So it's just an ongoing feedback loop between the employers, between the college, between the instructors of those students.
0: 100 years, that's quite the milestone. So certainly surviving as an institution, but more importantly, this institution has thrived over those 100 years. What do you attribute that to?
1: Just the connection with our communities, with our business and industry out in our communities. And in today's world, you have to develop the programs. You have to update your programs to meet the needs of not only today's student, but the jobs that are out there.
0: The community college community, the suite of community colleges we have in the state of Mississippi, quite strong.
1: Yes. I think we still have one of the best systems in the country in Mississippi.
0: Sure seems like that. And they are located in communities where they're a critical component of that community's economy.
1: Yes.
0: And just the overall quality of life in the community.
1: Yes.
0: The Northwest Mississippi Community College, of course, in Senatobia, Mississippi, no exception. What does the future hold for the community college world?
1: We are looking at new programs every day. Every year we add at least 1 to 2 to 3 new programs that are oftentimes cutting-edge technology. We're looking at programs for next fall and beyond, as we said here today.
0: So you're talking about, you talked earlier about creating these programs in concert with the private sector. Do you call them in? Do you meet with them on a regular basis and ask them, hey, what do you guys need and what do these programs need to look like?
1: Yes. And before we ever, typically when we have an idea for a new program, it has come from our business and industry. There's a missing skill set or a skill set that needs to be enhanced in the workforce. And so we're meeting with them about these programs long before the first student ever sits down.
0: Well, I was in college a long time ago, but my sense is that that dynamic has evolved. It's changed, that there seems to be more of a willingness on the part of the academic world to engage with the private sector.
1: I think you have to be that way. With technology evolving, the workforce evolving, college has to be that way to remain on the cutting edge and to remain relevant, quite honestly.
0: And the employers, of course, they need workers, but more importantly, they need workers who are ready to be and skill and possess the skills to be productive from the day they start.
1: Yes.
0: And that is, I assume, the goal here at Northwest Community College and with all these programs.
1: It is absolutely the goal. It's why we have thrived. It's why that enrollment continues to grow because of that connection with your business and industry and your communities.
0: The faculty at Northwest Mississippi Community College, they take that mission seriously, I assume.
1: They take it very seriously. We've got some of the best faculty anywhere.
0: And how do you retain them?
1: You give them a working environment, and you have to consider most people that come into this field in my area, most of them are going to be teaching a technical skill.
0: Okay.
1: They come into that field because they want to produce the workforce of the future. They want to invest in those young people's lives.
0: Okay.
1: So it is a very rewarding career.
0: Does some of them perhaps have a background in those particular industries?
1: Yes. Typically, when we're hiring career technical instructors, workforce instructors, they have worked in the field, the diesel technology, the collision repair, automotive, welding, before they come to us. They all have that experience out in business and industry.
0: How important is that, and how valuable is that for an instructor to bring that field experience, that practical experience to the classroom?
1: It is vital because they have to understand what is needed out in the field before they come to us.
0: Yeah. Do you feel like the students recognize that and perhaps they're more inclined to pay a little more attention
1: most
0: to somebody who's been through it, right?
1: Most definitely.
0: No, that absolutely makes perfect sense. So what sort of other events are planned for this big centennial celebration?
1: Well, February is Career Technical Education Month nationwide, so we will have some special events for our part of the college to celebrate that, to celebrate our history, the growth, and the future, quite honestly.
0: Yeah. It's pretty cool. We got the governor speaking right behind us, so he obviously thinks highly of this institution, and he should be here. This is a big deal. It's a big milestone.
1: It's a growing area of the state, a growing college, and bringing jobs in every day, and we're training the people for those jobs.
0: And I would say it integrates nicely with his focus of growing the state's economy and bringing industry in. And of course, when those industries are those business decision makers are thinking about where to site, where to locate, it's one of the big things they look at.
1: It is. We are typically at the table with those industries when they're considering Mississippi and looking at other locations. Quite frankly, when we're competing nationwide, we're part of that team that gets to help recruit those jobs to Mississippi.
0: Yeah, I think that's great. It really hasn't always been that way, but that world has changed, and the demand for talent is strong, and honestly, we need more. There's a constraint.
1: Yes.
0: And when they see that you have an institution that can crank out qualified graduates, I got to believe that's a big asset when they're thinking about where to locate.
1: I agree with you wholeheartedly.
0: Well, I certainly have enjoyed it. congratulations on 100 years. Dwayne Casey, Associate Vice President for Workforce Solutions and Career Technical Education at Northwest Mississippi Community College. We're coming right back, taking a break here. We're on the campus of Northwest Mississippi Community College for the big centennial celebration. Stay with us.

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11: 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Small business owners are facing a mix of challenges with weakened sales, supply chain disruptions, and inflation pressures. But Main Street owners are still pretty positive about the health of their own businesses. The NFIB Small Business Optimism Index dipped to 98.7 in August, just 1.1 points below July's highest level since August 2025, but it remains above the 52-year average of 98. NFIB Mississippi Director Leah Long says the national survey reflects the concerns of many Mississippi entrepreneurs.
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0: is live from Northwest Mississippi Community College for the college's 100-year celebration. Quite the milestone for Northwest Mississippi Community College. Really incredible to think about. And, of course, the community college is a valuable asset, certainly, to the state of Mississippi. Have turned out so many professionals that have entered the various fields in industries in Mississippi and outside of Mississippi as well. So we are grateful for Northwest Mississippi Community College's contributions to the overall well-being and economic vitality of our state. Just talking about this crash yesterday, some more information coming out about it from the National Transportation Safety Board, specifically Sunday, a Boeing 767. It was airborne well down the runway before it touched down, so it was too far down the runway. Some of the experts and investigators are trying to figure out exactly where the plane touched down, whether it was beyond the normal touchdown zone, why the pilots didn't abort the landing and do what's called a go-around, try it again. So not really sure. They're also looking at the plane speed, the braking and flaps, weather and wind conditions, of course, the mechanical conditions of the airplane, and any other factors that could have contributed to this crash that took the lives of five people after it struck a service vehicle at the end of the runway until it finally settled with the nose. Looking at this picture, just surreal, seeing that nose tilted as it rests on the ground. It was flying from Cincinnati to Miami and then scheduled to head to San Juan, Puerto Rico, returning to Miami when it overran the one runway around 2 o'clock Sunday afternoon. Gee whiz. Sent thick black smoke billowing into the sky. Saw some photos of that. Trapped the pilot and co-pilot in the cockpit. And some occupants on the ground in their vehicles. That, according to Miami-Dade Fire Rescue Chief Ray Jadala. The fire department also said crews had to extricate a person who was trapped under a vehicle. Wow, so there are going to continue to be lots of investigation and studying of this particular incident. And hopefully we'll get some answers and, more importantly, some information that will prevent such an event from happening in the future. Check out the supertalk.fm website for an article written by Mississippi Insurance Commissioner Mike Chaney, he is talking about the expired subsidies in the ACA exchanges, the Affordable Care Act exchanges, and how that has affected enrollment. He says over the past year, more than 200,000 Mississippians have left the ACA marketplace because the cost of coverage has increased due to the expiration of the enhanced premium tax credits. Those were implemented as part of the American Rescue Plan. You knew this was going to happen. So it's another one of those deals where government steps in with a giveaway. And anytime you take a giveaway away, even if you're just returning to what it was prior to the new giveaway, you get all kinds of backlash and consternation. I got to tell you, though, folks, the 200,000 figure seems high. I have sent a message to the commissioner to get some clarification on that. And here's why, because that would be over two-thirds of the total enrollment before the subsidies expired at the end of 2025. And that's the way they were designed as part of the American Rescue Plan. And this is another situation, guys, where you play with the numbers to pass legislation in the Senate without overcoming a filibuster. necessitating 60 votes to bring cloture and proceed with the measure. And so you'll often see legislation styled such that certain provisions expire. And the way the Senate parliamentarian calculates and considers legislation and calculates the numbers in consideration of legislation as being eligible for passage under the reconciliation rules that do not require the 60-vote filibuster to be ended, can just pass with a simple majority, is that they'll put scheduled termination dates on these programs, on these spending and revenue items, to make them fit, to make the whole package fit within the filibuster-proof rules. And that's exactly what happened with respect to the American Rescue Plan, where the enhanced subsidies were scheduled to expire at the end of 25. It's the way the 2017 Trump tax cuts, the Tax Cuts and Jobs Act, it too was passed on the basis that certain of the tax reforms, namely the individual tax provisions, expired, scheduled to expire at the end of 25. Thus, the One Big Beautiful Bill Act passed in January 2026 extended those and made them permanent, because after that 9-year period of time, 8-year period of time, it was possible to style and structure the measure such that it could be made permanent with simple majority. And it just gets complicated and wonky down to all those numbers. Another prime example is the deduction for tip income, premium overtime income, an increase in the Social Security standard deduction, commonly referred to as no tax on tips, no tax on overtime, no tax on Social Security. That's not exactly accurate, but politicians, of course, state it that way for political gain. But those provisions expire at the end of 28, because that's the only way to fit those in the One Big Beautiful Bill Act in a way that allowed the legislation to pass with a simple majority. So back to the original point, 200,000 sounds high. Hopefully the commissioner will give us a response and we'll find out if that's the real number or not. It's amazing to me, because the subsidies are already incredibly generous before the enhanced subsidies were passed. So, but a lot of people, I think, are finding it difficult to make ends meet, and so they're dropping their coverage altogether, knowing they can show up in the ER for anything and get treatment for nothing. That, in accordance with the Emergency Medical Treatment and Labor Act, passed under Ronald Reagan in 1986, which requires all ERs in the country that are attached to healthcare institutions, a hospital that participates in Medicare, that's virtually every one of them, to stabilize anyone that walks in the ER, whether they can pay for it or not, and regardless of their immigration status. If they're an illegal and they show up in the ER, they're getting healthcare, and you're paying for it. Actually, it's even worse than that. We borrow half of every dime that goes out of the federal government treasury, except for Social Security and Medicare, not quite half, but getting to be pretty close at this point. So it's a problem that the Commissioner of Insurance is highlighting. He says we need to recognize that our health insurance market is changing. Federal subsidies that help make the coverage more affordable have expired, and a lot of people are dropping it. There's also reports, this isn't really good news, that commercial employer group coverage is expected to increase by 9.7% next year. This is going to be an issue that Republicans are going to have to grapple with, because isn't good news on the inflation front, and nobody's even thinking about it now because it won't kick in until January. So the good news is it is after the midterms, and so it probably won't get a lot of attention. Not sure if Democrats are going to hone in on that or not. Of course, their solution, their suggestion, Medicare for all, which would be a complete disaster. That truly is what they are promoting, what they are advocating for. Pure socialized medicine, which is failing in the UK and Canada and everywhere else that it has been implemented. As Rhino likes to say, you got health insurance, you just don't have health care. We're stepping aside for a break at Northwest Mississippi Community College. Dr. Andrew Dale is next.
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1: Dale, in your role as community relations, putting all this together and, of course, celebrating this milestone, 100 years for this institution.
2: Such an incredible day to see all of the folks on campus, to be able to go back and read the stories from the Tate Democrat, the local paper here in town, and even from some newspapers in Memphis where the stories of the college starting with 29 students in 1926.
1: That's incredible. I heard him talk about that a little bit.
2: It was a Tuesday. You know, Labor Day wasn't a thing in 1926. Why'd class start on a Tuesday? I don't know, but here we are. It's Tuesday again. The second Tuesday of September, I guess, or is this still the first?
1: I think it's the second, isn't it?
2: Yeah. So.
1: No, it's the first. It's the first. Yeah, so the 31st was last
2: So first
1: Monday.
2: Tuesday yeah. to first Tuesday, yeah. 100 years later.
1: How cool is that? Was that planned? That's quite the
2: coincidence. Well, yeah, we couldn't do it yesterday. Okay, nobody would show up. So it has been really unique to be here and to watch all of this unfold, to celebrate today, but to be involved in the campus, to watch all of the momentum that the college has had over the last several years,
1: yeah.
2: the growth that's just happening here.
1: Yeah.
2: You know, DeSoto County has been the largest growth county for more than 20 years, and
1: sure
2: the college is just catching up with all that's been happening there. And in Lafayette County and now Marshall County, Panola County, there's just a lot happening in the area, and the needs that those industries that are coming into the area have fall on us to supply those smart folks, the educated, the well-prepared, the folks who can use their hands to do the jobs. We're excited to be a part of that.
1: A valuable asset, certainly, to this community, to this part of the state, as are all of the state's community colleges. What an incredible crop of community colleges we have right here in the state of Mississippi.
2: 100%. And it's such a great deal. I did a study a couple of years ago, and it wasn't really aimed at Northwest specifically, but when you look at the tax dollars that the state of Mississippi hands each of our institutions, and then you compare that, and I'm talking four-year schools and two-year schools.
1: Sure.
2: And then when you compare that to the enrollment numbers that each of those institutions have, the community colleges float to the top on state dollars expended per student. So Northwest, when I did that study, was the top of the list. We were spending the least amount of state tax dollars per student than any other state institution.
1: Boy, the taxpayers like to hear that, and then they get a return on that investment when you crank out these graduates, especially when they stay here and work in the state of Mississippi.
2: 100%. The counties contribute to us as well. So some of that is local dollars, right?
1: Yeah.
2: You could count that as state dollars, I guess, if you wanted to be real, you know, split hairs with it. But the counties do earn a 2, 3, 4 times return on investment with their dollars as well. And so you've got employees living in each county. You've got students coming from those counties getting benefits to stay there. And then the industries that move because of the students, it's just one thing on top of another. Once that snowball begins rolling downhill and the momentum is there, it's hard to stop that freight train.
1: Dr. Dale, as the Associate VP for Community Relations, what sort of relationship do you have with the community? What kind of feedback do you hear?
2: They love Northwest. You know, DeSoto County is interesting. I went to school with down in South Mississippi with a friend of mine. He's been a DeSoto County resident his whole life. And when I moved up here, I'm like, hey, we need to hang out. And he's like, Grant, where do you live? And I told him, and he was like, oh, you're on that campus with like those four buildings on Highway 51, which if you look behind us on the screen, that's what you see. If you drive right down here down 51,
1: beautiful
2: you think
1: too.
2: You think that this is it, because
1: yeah.
2: this is what used to be. This was the whole campus.
1: Yeah.
2: And then the farm behind it.
1: Yep.
2: Well, there's 50 or 55 buildings behind these
1: that's
2: four.
1: That's incredible.
2: This is a very large campus, and I had to give that guy a tour and a little bit of an education. So it's possible that people who live around here, especially for the turnover in DeSoto County, they don't know what is here. We've spent a lot of time recently educating folks about what's going on in this county. But the ones who do know about us and they have students here, they send more. And they really, you know, I want to talk about Phi Theta Kappa, too. Do you have time for that?
1: Yeah, we got 30, 40 seconds.
2: Man,
1: go ahead.
2: Phi Theta Kappa, I said it on Gary Darby's show earlier today, which is local to North Mississippi, but the statewide radio. Phi Theta Kappa is the two-year honor society for community colleges. And it's actually a Mississippi-based organization.
1: Yep.

0: right there in Jackson.
1: It used to be in Canton.
0: It did, but now it's right next to IHL's building, right there on the campus there. The students who participate in that get a great scholarship at the four-year schools. They come and recruit those guys heavily because they know that the students make A's and B's.
1: Yeah.
0: And in some cases, some of our students are making money by being a Phi Theta Kappa student.
1: That's cool.
0: At the university. So how do you do that? You just go to class and you read the book, right? There's no effort there. You just show up to class, you turn your assignments in on time, and you get paid to go to college.
1: Not a complicated formula.
0: No.
1: Dr. Andrew Dale, Associate Vice President for Community Relations at Northwest Mississippi Community College, has been our guest, where the Element Well Studio is on the grounds of the beautiful campus of Northwest Mississippi Community College. Fox News, Super Talk News, and then Governor Tate Reeves. Thanks for coming on, Dr. Dale.
0: Absolutely. Appreciate Thanks for having me.
1: Coming right back, folks.
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4: Fox News, I'm Therese Crowley. How bad was the air at Ground Zero? New York Mayor Zoran Mamdani releasing 170,000 city documents from years before workers started falling ill from deadly effects after 9/11.
5: These are documents that show what the city knew about the toxic air around Ground Zero, when they knew it, and how they acted to limit liability.
4: With asbestos found nearly everywhere tested, the unsealing settles lawsuits from 9/11 Health Watch before the 25-year anniversary of the terror attacks. Chicago caps off the most peaceful summer since 65 with 30 shootings, 8 dead, better than last Labor Day. Canada hits the U.S. with retaliatory tariffs on American steel, dairy, and a range of goods, but seafood and Maine lobster exempt. 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
7: Your Southwest Mississippi forecast from the National Weather Service calls for sunshine today. Looking for a high near 94 degrees. Tonight, mostly clear, low around 71. A 30% chance of mainly afternoon rain and thunderstorms tomorrow. Sunshine, high near 92. Partly cloudy skies tomorrow night, low around 72.
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10: I'm Kelly Bennett for SuperTalk Mississippi News. A Natchez man has been charged with 3 counts of aggravated assault domestic violence after an incident involving 2 women and an infant. On September 4th, deputies with the Adams County Sheriff's Office responded to a home on East Celinda Street around 8:45 p.m., 26-year-old Ashad Lampton and the 2 female victims were actively fighting when deputies arrived and were quickly separated. After an on-scene investigation, it was determined that the dispute escalated into a physical altercation that led to both female victims being assaulted. Both were choked and struck. One received a cut on her leg and the other sustained an injury to her nose. A 3-month-old infant was also hurt.
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10: The national average for a gallon of regular hit 4.15 on Labor Day, topping the previous Labor Day record of 3.82, which was set in 2012. The current average for a gallon of regular in Mississippi is 3.73. The average in Mississippi for diesel is 5.55, but the national average for a gallon of diesel is at 5.90. Senator Andy Berry says that cost is having a negative impact on farmers.
13: I would encourage this administration to look at the fuel cost, look at the fertilizer cost, which are all petroleum-based things that are hurting our farmers. I have a diesel tank here on my farm, a 500-gallon tank that I'm preparing to refill, and it's going to be probably going to over double what it was earlier this year to fill that up.
10: The increased cost of diesel also results in higher prices at the grocery store.
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0: Welcome back, everyone. It's hour two of Middays. Today we are at Northwest Mississippi Community College for their 100th birthday, the centennial celebration. We're pleased to kick off hour two with the governor of the great state of Mississippi, Governor Tate Reeves. Governor, good to see you, sir. Thanks for being here. Thanks for coming on.
1: Gerard, it's always a pleasure to be on your show, and what a beautiful day we have up here in Northwest Mississippi, and a great celebration.
0: Yeah, I've caught some of your remarks. I know the college is certainly pleased that you're here today, but this is a worthy event for you to help them celebrate this centennial celebration.
1: Well, Gerard, you've heard me say many times before, there are a lot of issues that we have in Mississippi, and there are issues all around the country, but I really do firmly believe that if Mississippi can accomplish two things for our people, number one, if we can ensure that every individual in our state has the skills that they need, and number two, that they have the opportunity for a job that pays $60,000 or $70,000 or $80,000 a year, most all of the other challenges out there tend to take care of themselves. And so I wanted to come to Northwest Mississippi Community College today because they do such an incredible job of helping us solve problem number one, and that is ensuring that every person in our state, certainly in this region, has the skills that they need to either go on to a four-year degree, of which they have thousands and thousands of students that will do that, or focus on what their next move may be, whether it's a career or otherwise. And so for 100 years, Northwest Mississippi Community College here in Senatobia and the number of counties surrounding Tate County have done an incredible job at doing that. And it's really been, they've really stepped up over the last 5 or 6 years during my tenure as governor and Dr. Heindel's

0: tenure here, building on a strong legacy, and because of that, this is one of the fastest growing regions of our state, and I think that's incredibly important. We've got great community colleges all throughout the state, and this is here at Northwest is one example.
1: It's a great point, Governor, and I think you would probably agree that we can pass laws in the legislature all day long, but that's no substitute for growing our economy and having just good common sense, conservative regulatory and tax environment, which wants people, makes people want to stay here, build their profession here, launch a business here, raise their family here.
0: Well, politicians in general, elected officials, oftentimes try to make things too complicated. They overcomplicate them sometimes to maybe show their value or show their worth. But the reality is, and we got a lot of good elected officials in Mississippi working really hard to solve these challenges. But at its core, it's about giving people opportunity to be successful, giving people opportunity to take care of themselves and take care of their families. And if every person in our state has that opportunity and the skills that they need, then again, I think that most of the other things tend to take care of themselves. And that's why you see us focus so much effort on economic development, on economic growth, on job creation, on improving the skills that our people have, everything from, you know, in the old days, education was defined as K through 12, and that's not really the way we do it anymore. In Mississippi, we define education pre-K all the way through lifelong learning. And Northwest Mississippi Community College and their sister institutions around the state play an incredible role and an incredibly important role in ensuring that that happens.
1: You have been hyper-focused on economic development in our state and have enjoyed incredible success there, reeling in tens of billions of dollars of capital investment. When these business suitors are thinking about siting in Mississippi or even expanding an existing business in Mississippi, the community colleges are a key asset in those negotiations, are they not?
0: No question. We have members of the community college family involved and engaged in virtually every conversation that we have, particularly with the larger employers, because they know they're going to have to ensure that they have large numbers of employees that have the skills that they need to actually get their product to market. And we are uniquely positioned in Mississippi, and we have quite honestly an advantage compared to a lot of states around the country in that we have community colleges that are in the workforce development, workforce training business. They know how to do it, and if we understand properly what the skills that are needed for those entities to be successful, then we can ultimately ensure that that workforce is available because we can make sure that they have the opportunity to learn those skills. And what we know about Mississippi's workforce is that if you invest in them and you dedicate ensuring that they have the skills that they need, they'll show up to work, they'll do a good job, they'll use the skills that they have to really make their employers happy, and it also provides for a good life for them at home. And to me, that's really what it's all about.
1: And also, Governor, when you say in the community college and the higher ed academic community, Accelerate Mississippi, other workforce development organizations, they embrace the opportunity to work directly with the private sector. And the private sector recognizes that. They don't get this sort of we're smarter than you arrogance that we get sometimes from some of the more elite institutions that, let's say, aren't based in Mississippi. That's important.
0: Well, there's no question that it's important. You think about what we've done over the last 15 years in Mississippi to improve our educational attainment level, and the model that we've used. First, it was reading. We went and we hired reading coaches to help individual teachers and individual students. Individual students become better readers, individual teachers to become better teachers. We then hired in our state math coaches to go into schools to help individual students become better students in math and individual teachers become better teachers of math so you can scale it. And now more recently through Accelerate Mississippi and others, we've started hiring career coaches to help individual students understand the opportunities that are available in the community that they grew up in, because so many Mississippians that grow up in small towns around the state really want to stay in those small towns, and a lot of times there are opportunities there, they just don't know about them, and so it's important that we help coach them through that process. And it's something that we have used, probably one of the first states in the country to use that model, but it's really working. And because of it, so many of the economic development announcements that we made in all

0: August as an example. They're in small towns around the state. I mean, everybody, including myself, loves to see that large multi-billion-dollar project that's on the front page of the Wall Street Journal. But if you want to save small-town communities throughout Mississippi, the way you do it is by announcing $5, $10, $15, and $20 million investments in towns like Batesville, as an example, or towns like Senatobia, where we recently announced ABB is expanding with multiple hundreds of jobs. Again, those not only give opportunities for the people in Tate County, they help grow a local economy and grow a local small community. And I really get more pleasure, more enjoyment out of those wins than even the
1: huge
0: big
1: impact.
0: Ones. Yeah.
1: Yes, sir. We got to talk about Claiborne County Deputy Terry and Bailey, who sadly lost his life. I know you made some comments about that as well. Governor, we got to stop this violence, especially against our law enforcement officers here.
0: Just a terrible tragedy that happened down in Claiborne County a couple of nights ago. We are praying for the deputy's family. He had four kids, a wife of four kids. We are praying for them. But too many of our young people are growing up without learning the kind of things that we sort of took for granted growing up, that you appreciate other people, you respect law enforcement, that you you really care about human life. And so many of our young people, and it was confined to the larger cities, it felt like 10 or 15 or 20 years ago, and now it's seeping out into our rural communities, and neither are good, and it's a really unfortunate situation. And we're going to find the person responsible, and we're going to make sure he goes away for a long, long time. But this is a societal ill that we as government may not be properly positioned to fix. It's going to take all of us in every community to say we have to do better. And we have to respect human life, and we can't be doing silly things like what transpired down in Claiborne County.
1: Yes, sir. Totally agree, and appreciate your commitment to ending this crazy violence. About a minute left, Governor. The RNC midterm convention gets kicked off in Dallas today. Your thoughts, sir?
0: Well, I think it's going to be good to see President Trump have the opportunity to spread his message, talking about the things that he is working on to make America great again, to make our communities better and safer and more economically viable. It's going to be very important going into the midterms. As you know, I've spent a lot of time traveling over the last couple of months and will over the next couple of months campaigning for Republican gubernatorial candidates around the country. And this event in Dallas gives the president that opportunity to really show the difference between many socialists on the other side and those Democrat socialists that want to change the future of our country versus the policies that are being enacted by conservatives, by Republicans, by President Trump and others.
1: Thank you, Governor, for being on today. Appreciate
0: it's always
1: it,
0: a pleasure. Thank
1: yes,
0: you.
1: Yes, sir. Thank you. We're taking a break right now. We're at Northwest Mississippi Community College for the college's centennial celebration. We've been talking to the governor of the great state of Mississippi, Governor Tate Reeves. We're coming right back.

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Welcome back, everyone. It's Middays, where the Element Wealth Studio has been relocated to the beautiful campus of Northwest Mississippi Community College. We're here for the college's centennial celebration. Appreciate Governor Tate Reeves for being here today. He just told me, Rhino, he's got a busy schedule today. He's traveling to Hattiesburg, then to Corinth. He's got a lot of stuff going on. We appreciate Tim getting out and about here across the great state of Mississippi, and I know the college is certainly grateful for him being here for this milestone celebration. Speaking of celebrations, what about Oxford native Madeline Sullivan? She was named first runner-up in Miss America's team. This is a big deal. First runner-up, Miss Utah ended up capturing the crown. But I got to tell you, folks, it should have been Madeline. I guess I'm biased a bit. And you may recall that I was honored to be a judge at Miss Mississippi's team this past June. And we knew she was a star. First time we talked to her in her interview and then through her talent. They're all stars, honestly. Let me be clear about that. But one of our judges who was affiliated with the Miss America Association was present for the Miss America and Miss Teen America. Miss America Teen, I think is how it is styled. And he was updating us, the judge's little text group, on the progress. And when he told us that she had broke into the top 11, that was big news. And then the top five, and then ultimately being crowned as the runner-up, first runner-up in Miss America's team competition. That was Saturday night in Palm Beach, Florida. So congratulations to Madeline Sullivan, Miss Mississippi's team. A week's worth of competition that led up to the finals, and she came home as the first runner-up. We are so proud of her and proud of the Miss Mississippi and Miss Mississippi Teen organization, top-notch. And, of course, Mississippi cranks out so many fabulous young ladies who compete for these crowns. But what an honor.

She's an Oxford High School student, member of the dance team, runs cross country, sings in the choir, and participates in the theater program. So a diverse set of skills does Madeline Sullivan possess, and I think that served her well in the competition. I knew that things were looking good when she won the preliminary for the gown competition. Absolutely looked stunning in her gown. Not surprised whatsoever. So, and there's a great article written by the Supertalk News staff at Supertalk FM about Madeline's capturing the first runner-up distinction in Miss America's team. Really cool. Gary in Meridian says, those who are advocating for Medicare for all need to take a close look at the failing VA medical system. Good point there, Gary, and that seems to have risen to the top priority of Democrats competing for seats in the midterms. They're really focused on Medicare for all as their top priority, and unfortunately, it has some appeal to people who don't understand what this means. They're just looking for lower health care prices. And they're tired of paying these outrageous premiums and, to some extent, out-of-pocket costs, drug costs, et cetera. And they're looking for any solution to that. And so, unfortunately, the prospect of Medicare for all looks more appealing as the cost of health care continues to rise. And I feel certain that next year, when employees start getting notifications of an increase in their share of premium cost as a result of employers being notified by commercial insurers that premiums are rising, unfortunately, they may even be more inclined to take a strong look at Medicare for all. It would be a huge mistake and would be devastating. And I've said this before, and I absolutely do believe this. The nations that have instituted socialized medicine, UK, France, Europe overall, Canada, all of those have benefited from the medical advancements that have been made in this country as a result of our more capitalistic system of health care. Now, it ain't pure capitalism, I'll freely admit that. We're not there, but it's way more private enterprise oriented than is pure Medicare for all, and that has been implemented in some other countries where the hospitals are owned by the government, physicians and healthcare professionals are employees of the government, the entire industry is nationalized and government run, as Rhino's pointed out countless times, I think very eloquently. Yeah, you may have health insurance, but you don't have access to health care. And there is a clear distinction, and that needs to be highlighted, because the Democrats are really selling this snake oil of Medicare for all, and it's getting some traction. Of course, this has been a goal of Democrats forever. I can't remember when it wasn't. I think it could be largely said that when the government controls health care, they essentially control everything. On the C Spire text line, what are your thoughts on the federal court ruling the Jackson case for clean drinking water? They ruled clean drinking water isn't a right. Well, what they said is it's not a constitutional right. Well, I tend to agree with that. Just like health care, it's not a constitutional right. Nowhere is that enumerated in our Constitution. So, and then you get to the situation, which is rather dicey, is, okay, well, define availability of clean drinking water. I mean, could you go to a lake and put a bottle in it and fetch some water? Is that clean drinking water? And does that mean you should have a right to that if it's a public lake? I mean, it just gets crazy complicated. When we get to the point where we start deeming that everything is a right, as per our Constitution, that's when you truly do end up with hardcore socialism.

And think about health care. Health care is the work product of other humans. So you have a right to their work product? Well, that's crazy. And if the way government enforces that right is by taking money from one group and giving it to another, I dare say that's really not an effective way to operate the country and certainly promulgate policy. That makes no sense. Paul Meridian says, so I've read where in some cities certain doctors have started, I guess, a concierge service to where they pay monthly fee direct to the doctor's association in that city, and their health care is covered. So, Paul, I'm not sure if you're talking about in this country or abroad. The answer is yes, both, for those that are fortunate enough to afford such services. And I have a couple of friends that have that because they travel a lot abroad. And when you enroll in those programs and you pay those rather stiff subscription fees, you have access if you're overseas and you get ill or you need some sort of health care, rather than, as Rhino says, sure, come see us in a month or two, even though you're experiencing a heart attack, you're going to die. Exaggerating a little bit, but not totally. But when you enroll in these programs, you actually have access to the private health care services available, not only domestically, but in those programs as well. In those countries as well. And that's at least a couple of friends I have that are enrolled in these programs. It hasn't taken hold in this country quite the way it has in others because, for the most part, everybody has access to the care that's available in this country, even if you can't pay, even if you aren't insured. It's why it's so expensive for the people who are insured. And my concern, if the commissioner is right, that some 200,000 people are dropping their coverage from the ACA exchanges in Mississippi, my concern is that that's likely to drive the cost of premiums up for those of us who have insurance, because you're just spreading the cost over a smaller pool. So, really a problem. We're going to step aside for a break right now. When we return, it's Dr. Craig Lafferty. He's the Dean of Health Sciences at Northwest Mississippi Community College. We're here because it's the big centennial celebration. Stay with us.

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6: I'm Kelly Bennett for SuperTalk Mississippi News. A Natchez man has been charged with 3 counts of aggravated assault domestic violence after an incident involving 2 women and an infant. On September 4th, deputies with the Adams County Sheriff's Office responded to a home on East Celinda Street around 8:45 p.m., 26-year-old Ashad Lampton and the 2 female victims were actively fighting when deputies arrived and were quickly separated. After an on-scene investigation, it was determined that the dispute escalated into a physical altercation that led to both female victims being assaulted. Both were choked and struck. One received a cut on her leg and the other sustained an injury to her nose. A 3-month-old infant was also hurt.
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0: Welcome back, everyone. It's Middays from the campus of Northwest Mississippi Community College in Senatobia, Mississippi. We're here for the college's centennial celebration. We're pleased to welcome now Keith Reed, the dean of the DeSoto campus of Northwest Mississippi Community College. Dean, thanks for coming on.
1: Thank you. Glad to be here.
0: So it's a big day, 100 years. I mean, it's incredible for an institution just to survive for 100 years and endure for 100 years. But it's even more remarkable that this institution has certainly thrived over that 100 years.
1: Yes, absolutely. Something we're very proud of. We've been able to serve many students over this 100-year period. And we hope that we get to serve another 100.
0: That's awesome.

0: So I heard the story a little bit. Was it 1926, of course, when started with just a couple of dozen students or so, right?
1: That's correct. That is correct. And today we get to serve over 8,000 students. So we've come a very long ways in the number of students that we serve.
0: That's incredible. So how long, Dean, has the DeSoto campus been operating?
1: The DeSoto campus opened in 1975.
0: Okay.
1: So it's been 51 years since the DeSoto campus opened.
0: And this part of the state, of course, is growing, so I assume that necessitated expansion and just the need to serve more students.
1: Absolutely. As you know, DeSoto County is one of the fastest growing counties in our state, and so our leaders had the vision, even in the 70s, to serve the residents and the citizens of DeSoto County and abroad, and so it's been a huge service to the community to have the DeSoto campus there in South Haven.
0: In terms of the, Dean, the courses of study and the disciplines at the DeSoto campus, is that just a reflection of what's at the main campus here in Senatobia, or do you have some differences?
1: Some of our offerings are the same, and we do have some unique programs to the DeSoto campus. So we have over 70 pathways that we offer at the DeSoto campus, and it's a combination of both academic, career tech, and health science programs. A couple of the unique programs to the DeSoto campus are respiratory therapy, funeral service technology. We have aviation maintenance technology. Those are just a few of the unique programs to the DeSoto campus.
0: Yeah. So tell me that again, the funeral.
1: Yes, we have a funeral service technology program at the DeSoto campus. In fact, that program has been around since 1977.
0: Wow.
1: It was accredited in 1977. And we've been able to really provide much of the funeral service workforce in this area through that program. That program is special to me because I went to the DeSoto campus after I graduated high school, and I studied in the funeral service program and went on to work in the funeral business for 21 years.
0: Wow.
1: And now I get to help teach in that program.
0: How about
1: so
0: that?
1: It's very special to me.
0: Yeah. Well, it's necessary, and of course the market demands that those services be of high quality as provided, and I'm sure there's an awful lot to learn about that.
1: Absolutely. Absolutely. It's one of our premier programs.
0: That's awesome. All right, so I've seen a lot of students today walking around, as I do right now, across Highway 51 here right in front of us, that are wearing the gray suits, pants and top. What are they studying? What's that all about?
1: So that parking lot across Highway 51 there, it's really reserved for many of our health science students. And
0: okay.
1: So those students with the different colored scrubs on.
0: Yeah.
1: Most of them are in one of our health science programs. Just across the way, we have our health science complex.
0: Okay.
1: So there we've got practical nursing, we've got registered nursing, and various other programs that are health related.
0: So important, because certainly all the reports you read, not just in Mississippi, but on a national basis, we have a constraint of those professionals, and
1: yes,
0: we need young people to enter this field and to get a good education and to enter the workforce taking care of people.
1: Correct.
0: So yeah, I see them now. I see a lime green scrubs, and I see a couple in the navy blue, but
1: yes,
0: it seems like most of them are outfitted in the gray. So they actually sort of dressed apart as they would in the work environment.
1: Absolutely.
0: In the classroom.
1: Yes, that's a part of their training, is that they look the part, and looking the part is very important. As
0: absolutely.
1: You know, many of them, they not only look the part, but they're getting hands-on experience through their clinical rotations. And so certainly when they go to their clinical rotations, they have to look the part.
0: Yeah. The community college community in the state of Mississippi is quite strong, and I would argue, maybe biased as a Mississippian, but perhaps the best in the country.
1: Absolutely. I am very biased, but that is a fact. Mississippi does have the oldest community college system in the country, and I think we have the best community colleges in the nation. Northwest is certainly in the rank of those, you know, community colleges that are the best.
0: Started out as I recall, Dean, as the 13th grade, looking at the history of the launch of community colleges
1: right.
0: In the state, right? It was a,
1: sure.
0: called the 13th.
1: Sure.
0: You go through your 12 years and K mm-hmm. through 12, elementary and secondary education, then you advance to the 13th grade.
1: Right.
0: Look at it today.
1: That's right. That was the history, the 13th grade, and for many years that carried a stigma, but I disagree with the stigma. When you leave 12th grade, the next step is 13th
0: sure.
1: grade. And
0: yeah.
1: some of us, we go all the way through grade 20.
0: Exactly. <yeah. laughs>
1: And that's okay. I think it's quite natural and normal to go to the next step. And so we are the next step.
0: Yes. Well, that's pretty cool. So how's enrollment going for the two campuses?
1: Enrollment has been fantastic. In fact, I think we've seen growth that many other community colleges in the nation have not
0: yeah.
1: seen and enjoyed during this particular time. And so we've been very fortunate with the number of students we get to serve.
0: Yeah, that's incredible. So I think that Dr. Dale told us earlier, 8,000?
1: Yes,
0: right?
1: Over 8,000 students that we serve now. And so that's unprecedented for us.
0: Well, it's been a long time, but when I was a student at Ole Miss, we had about 8,000 in a four-year school. So that's,
1: right.
0: that's how
1: yeah.
0: things have come along. And then placing the graduates, Dean, into the workforce, do you find that many of them are starting to opt to stay in the state of Mississippi?
1: I think so. Many of our students are finding employment in the state of Mississippi. As you know, we've had huge economic growth in our
0: yeah.
1: state. So that's providing jobs and careers for our students. And so that's a great thing, especially in our 11-county district that we serve. We've had tremendous growth, and so students are finding work.
0: And we'd be remiss if we didn't highlight that athletics in the community college system in the state of Mississippi is incredibly strong.
1: Absolutely, especially here at Northwest.
0: Yeah.
1: We've got multiple winning teams on our campus, and so this is something that, you know, attracts students, it attracts the community, and it's just been a great thing for the college.
0: It tends to also provide some positive economic impact as well, wouldn't you say?
1: I would say, yes, absolutely. Anytime you've got winning teams, I think it draws in the community and thus, you know, economic growth as well.
0: And students. They want to be part of it.
1: Yes.
0: Want to enjoy it.
1: Absolutely.
0: That's just part of the experience.
1: It is. It's great marketing. And so students want to be a part of a winning team, and they get to be that at Northwest.
0: So when I arrived earlier this morning, I took just a minute to drive through the campus. It's a gorgeous campus and lots of well-kept, beautiful buildings. I mean, you feel like you're on a college campus.
1: Absolutely. We're very proud of the campus here. I think that we could probably rival some small four-year liberal, you know, colleges. And so we're very proud of it, and something that, you know, we plan to continue to grow and maintain.
0: Yeah, and I would also point out the grounds are well-maintained as well, such as our position right here.
1: Yes.
0: What a great venue for this event.
1: Yes, absolutely. Absolutely.
0: We had the governor on with us earlier. He, of course, came, delivered some quite appropriate remarks, helping the folks here celebrate the centennial of the university. I've talked to someone from Senator Cindy Hyde Smith's office as well. So this is a big deal, 100 years.
1: It is a big deal for us. And to have those people come and share with us has just been awesome.
0: Yeah, I spoke to Dr. Heindel a minute ago, the president, of course, at the community college. He just seems like to be a great fit for that role here.
1: He is, absolutely. Under his leadership, we've experienced tremendous growth and innovation, and so he's been a fantastic asset to our college.
0: Yeah, and I've interviewed and met many of the community college presidents. I mean, they're top-notch, and the thing I
1: yes.
0: noticed, Dean, most of anything, just like you, sir, is the energy and the passion you guys have for what you're doing and helping these young people.
1: Sure. I think it's necessary to work in the community college system is that you're passionate about what you do, passionate about helping students. And if you keep that at the forefront, then you're going to be successful.
0: Totally. We've been talking to Keith Reed. He is the dean of the DeSoto campus of Northwest Mississippi Community College. Thanks for coming on, Dean. Congratulations.
1: Thank you, sir.
0: Appreciate it. We're stepping aside for a break. We're coming right back once again at Northwest Community College. They're here. We're here, I should say, for the centennial celebration. Stay with us. Coming right back.

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6: 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President Trump signed an executive order last week allowing smaller livestock ranchers to process their own beef. Fox's Jessica Rosenthal tells you what the president is saying about the move.
7: President Trump said the big four meat processors act, he thinks, as a monopoly unfairly. So he signed a new executive order.
8: So for the first time ever, we're going to give farmers and ranchers the right to process their own food. That's a big announcement.
7: This will allow them to sell their products directly rather than go through the big four processors. But the president acknowledged this new ability won't be easy as the big four dominate processing capacity.
8: We're going to have them process their own food if they want. They can go through the other places if they still exist. I don't know if they're going to exist any longer, frankly.
7: This will not allow uninspected product to be sold, but it attempts to expand state and federal cooperation to assist smaller ranch operations.
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0: Welcome back, everyone. It's middays from the campus of Northwest Mississippi Community College for the college's centennial celebration. We're pleased to welcome now Brandon Casey, Student Activities Manager and Cheer Sponsor at Northwest Mississippi Community College. Brandon, good to see you. Thanks for coming on.
1: Yes, sir. Thank you for having me.
0: You look like you're ready to go engage in some activities right now. I like the way you dress there, man, for the heat and the occasion.
1: Absolutely.
0: But what a beautiful venue this is here on the campus underneath these giant oak trees we got set up. And, of course, the main administration building in our background. We had the governor.

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1: It's an amazing celebration that we get to have.
2: Yeah, it's quite the milestone. I've said to everybody that's come on, it's one thing to endure for 100 years, it's another to thrive. And this university, this college, should say, has thrived for 100 years.
1: Absolutely, yeah. There's constant growth. People complain that there's construction happening on campus and they can't find parking because of all the construction. Well, those are good things.
2: Yeah.
1: You know? I mean, those are good things to complain about, I guess, that things are growing and, there's so many things happening and getting built on campus constantly. So it's a really cool thing to have.
2: When they're shutting down the buildings and they're boarding them up, that's when you're worried, right?
1: Right, absolutely.
2: Fortunately, that's not happened. 8,000 enrolled between the two campuses is what the dean from the DeSoto campus, Keith Reed, just told us. That's incredible.
1: Yeah, a ton of students on campus, driving around on campus. Even this morning, there's a ton of students walking around. It's growing and it's building every single year. There's a buzz on campus every single year, and it gets more and more, and it's a pretty cool spot to be.
2: So what do you do as the student activities manager and also the cheer sponsor? Tell us about that.
1: So I'm mostly with cheer. I did have some other roles where I was in charge of certain things that we've kind of moved around, but I'm mostly with cheer right now. We go at all the football games, home and away, home women's basketball, men's and women's basketball and volleyball games. So we're cheering on athletics a bunch. And we also do a lot of, we get ready for competition and we compete in Orlando in January.
2: Yeah.
1: So that's kind of our biggest bulk is we're cheering on the Rangers. That's the main thing while we're here. And then we also, have some competition on the side that we have been successful in.
2: These are some super athletic, talented young people that cheer these days, aren't they?
1: They are. They are incredibly talented and super athletic.
2: Yeah.
1: They're able to, flip and tumble and do all these things and stunt and do pyramids and flipping people on top of stacking people on top of people. And it's, they're very athletic for sure.
2: Well, I know it's referred to as cheering. It's really more like being a gymnast, isn't it?
1: There are some gymnastics aspects to what we do, a lot of the tumbling, and there's some of the same skills that kind of go hand in hand. It's very different, but a lot of the same things that kind of, overlap.
2: All right. From an activities perspective, can you share with us what you got on the calendar coming up?
1: So, most of that is, that's kind of gotten my role kind of split up with Michaela is more of the student activities now.
2: Okay.
1: She has, she has all things kind of spaced out throughout the year with all the events that we have on campus, so she'd kind of be able to give you more heads up on that.
2: I got you. Well, there's always something going on, though,
1: absolutely.
2: A campus like this, which
1: absolutely.
2: Is pretty cool deal.
1: She has events going every single day.
2: Yeah. So what's the process for becoming a cheerleader? Does the student population select and vote? How does that work?
1: So we have tryouts, and before tryouts even happen, we have clinics throughout the year. We'll have two or three in the fall, two or three in the spring, where high school students can come in and kind of like see how we have a practice and be able to work with us. And then from there, we have a tryout at the first weekend of May. And that's kind of where we select everything. We have a couple people come in. Me and my assistant coach Rainey will deliberate and figure out who we want to be on this, core group that gets to go throughout the entire year with us.
2: Okay. Well, that's pretty cool. And so do you find that the high schools in Mississippi, or are they preparing that those that come from high schools in Mississippi, are they preparing
1: absolutely.
2: The cheerleaders? For?
1: Absolutely. I think high school cheer in Mississippi is very, very talented and very competitive as well.
2: Sure.
1: A lot of the teams in Mississippi win nationals and high school nationals. Several of them is super competitive at high school state. So we have people from Brandon High School, Northwest Rankin, a bunch of kids from DeSoto County, Hernando High School.
2: Yeah.
1: We have a bunch from this, from all over the place. And they're super talented.
2: Yeah. Well, it's certainly grown a lot and gotten to be a real big deal. And I know the national competitions are huge. I know they spend a lot of time getting ready and prepping for that.
1: Absolutely. Yeah. So for our nationals, everybody gets a break for Christmas.
2: Okay.
1: Except for us. We get about a 5-day break. They go nonstop all the way through December, all the way through January. And we give them a 5-day break to go see their family and friends for the actual Christmas break. So we're the only ones on campus for that section.
2: I got you. Got to get ready, though.
1: Absolutely.
2: It's a big deal.
1: Absolutely.
2: Appreciate you coming on, Brandon.
1: Absolutely.
2: Yeah,
1: thank
2: man.
1: You very much.
2: Brandon Casey, cheer sponsor, Northwest Mississippi Community College. We are stepping aside for a break. It's top of the hour. That means Fox News, Super Talk News. We're coming right back once again to the campus of Northwest Mississippi Community College. It's the college.

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1: I'm Gianna Gelosi. The 25th anniversary of 9/11 is Friday, and today President Trump took part in a Steel Across America event to honor first responders.
2: We will never forget. We say it and we mean it. We will never forget those we lost, and we will never forget the immortal heroes of September 11th, 2001.
1: Trump will attend the Pentagon ceremony on the actual anniversary, while Vice President Vance will attend the Ground Zero ceremony. Canada's retaliatory tariffs on the U.S. take effect.
3: Ottawa is responding to this, calling them retaliatory dollar-for-dollar tariffs for President Trump's 50% tariff on Canadian exports that he put in place. The duties that went into effect this morning range from 50% on U.S. milk and aluminum products to 25% on cheese and seafood.
1: Fox's Alexandria Hoff. 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
5: Your Southwest Mississippi forecast from the National Weather Service calls for sunshine today, looking for a high near 94 degrees. Tonight, mostly clear, low around 71. A 30% chance of mainly afternoon rain and thunderstorms tomorrow. Sunshine, high near 92. Partly cloudy skies tomorrow night, low around 72.
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7: I'm JT Mitchell with Super Talk News, brought to you by Mama Justice. If you get injured and need legal representation, just call Mama Justice. You can do so at 662-883-6262. A man found dead in a Mississippi lake over the Labor Day weekend has been identified. Officials said 44-year-old Stephen Hopper is believed to have drowned at Pickwick Lake in Tishomingo County. Hopper was out with friends when law enforcement said he took a 15-foot fall into the lake and never resurfaced. No foul play is suspected. The FBI has stepped in and is offering a $25,000 reward for information that leads to an arrest and conviction after a Claiborne County Sheriff's deputy was killed. Deputy Terrion Bailey was shot while reportedly trying to calm a crowd at a convenience store near Hermanville early Monday morning. Bailey was not only a law enforcement officer, but also a husband and father.
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0: It was a new concept back in 1916 when Piggly Wiggly allowed customers to pick their own groceries off the shelves. 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Today, Piggly Wiggly stores still operate across the country with more than 500 stores in 18 states.
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5: 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Another hour of the talk that keeps Mississippi talking. 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

0: Welcome back, everyone. It is hour three, the afternoon portion of Middays. Once again, we're live at Northwest Mississippi Community College. Beautiful setting here on the grounds that are adjacent to Highway 51. And behind me, if you're watching, you can see the main administration building. Beautiful campus here. We're here because it's the college's centennial celebration. And that is a big old deal. We got to talk earlier, not on the air, but off the air. I talked to President Mike Heindel. What a great job he's done at this fabulous community college. And all our community colleges are an incredible asset for our state. All have very capable leadership and faculty, and perhaps more importantly, a great student population as well. We look forward to those students receiving their educations here and moving into the workforce, or perhaps they decide to go to a four-year school, but and to continue their education. Nonetheless, the main thing is we want them to stay right here in the great state of Mississippi, make it their home, launch their careers, their professions here. Perhaps they intend to launch a business. Any or all the above would be fantastic. Okay, so I just saw, Rhino, a report in the Clarion Ledger that said it was a report on a survey conducted on the favorite beers in the various states. And turns out that Bud Light is the top in the state of Mississippi. I'm a little surprised by that. What do you think? Bud Light got selected as the top beer. Turns out that's the top beer in the country. Actually, pardon me, number two in the country behind Michelob Ultra. But in Mississippi, it came out on top. That's according to an analysis conducted by InnerBody. Examined Google Trends and other data to determine which prominent beer brands generated the most interest. So it doesn't seem like this is a survey that measures the actual sales. So I just wonder, are people kind of over their outrageous woke incident a couple of years ago? What was her name? The transgender that was promoting Bud Light that ignited quite the firestorm. I was a little surprised by that. Johnny in West Point says, I have a friend that drinks Bud Light to sober up. No way Bud Light beat out Busch Light or Ultra. Well, nationally, it looks like Michelob Ultra did win, but according to this survey, Bud Light is the most popular in Mississippi. James in Oxford says, on Newsmax, watch live now, 9/11 victims at New York City Hall urge Mamdani not to attend the September 11th ceremonies. Wow. Yeah, that is really something, and it honestly is kind of aggravating because Mamdani is so pro-Palestine and it actually feels like he's more pro-Palestine, as are many of these nutcases that are in the Mamdani profile and vein, more so than this country. You kind of knew this was going to be a problem as we approached September 11th, as far as Mamdani, the mayor of the city of New York, with his leanings and holdings. Yeah, incredible. Gary Meridian says, it's because Bud Light is cheap. Also says, did Gary, in the last hour, lower health care costs are not a simple solution. Providers should not be told how to practice medicine by insurance companies and lawsuit-happy attorneys. Also, patients need to understand that not every time they are sick, that it's not an emergency and not urgent. It didn't get this way overnight, and we can't expect it to be resolved quickly, if ever. So, first thing I would say is I don't see the cost of health care ever going down, ever. As in never, ever. That's kind of like saying that spending at the federal or state level will be lower than it was in the prior year or prior years. I don't see that happening ever. I could be proven wrong, but I just don't see it. I still maintain that the biggest driver in the increase of health care, it's kind of related to what you said there, Gary, with respect to patients going to the doctor every time they're sick, and sometimes going to the ER, even though it's not an emergency or even urgent, I agree with you. So the demand is a factor, and the increased demand means that supply is constrained, and that does drive prices up. That's just plain old economics 101, supply and demand dynamic. But I maintain that we keep inventing more health care, new procedures, new therapies, new drugs. People want them, understandably why and so, but they cost money. So if you were to look at the catalog of coverage of an insurance company today versus 20 years ago, notwithstanding the point that Rhino so eloquently makes and emphatically makes that, yeah, I end up paying for a lot of stuff I'm never going to need or use, sometimes even based on my gender. And by the way, prior to Obamacare, females were charged higher insurance rates than males because they tend to use more health care. If for no other reason, because they got plumbing that males don't, and they have babies. Or they certainly can now. The left in this country doesn't see it that way, but it still is the truth. And so the more we keep inventing, that is going to continue to drive the price up. The good news is the inventions are alleviating pain and suffering. And that's a positive thing, because in allowing us to live longer. So those are positives, but it does cost money. I don't think you can discount the fact that the COVID era turned healthcare absolutely upside down, and it drove up the wages in the healthcare industry considerably, because I think, Rhino, you even talked about it. You knew some folks that were nurses and were on staff at various healthcare institutions and hospitals and got these crazy offers to join these traveling nurse organizations, sometimes quadrupling their income. And, of course, backfilling those positions by the hospitals necessitated them increasing the pay considerably for those roles and positions. Good news if you're in that profession and you're an employee. Bad news if you're paying the insurance bill. So I don't see the price coming down. What we'd like to hopefully see is it just stabilize and become somewhat static, and so that our wages could catch up and overtake that. Because wages, in general, continuously rise, certainly in a growing economy, and I think under the president's policies, that has absolutely been the case. So if you can make more money while the cost of care at least stays level, you're getting ahead. But right now, the average premium, I looked this up the other day, in the country, not in Mississippi, but the average annual premiums for an individual, $19,000. $19,000. The minimum wage is 7.25, the federal minimum wage. The federal poverty level is about $15,000. So you're talking about $19,000 for health insurance premiums. That's just unfathomable. And I don't really see that changing. And if your belief is that, well, those insurance companies are just making a bunch of money and they're pocketing all that, I'm sorry to report that not according to their official financial statements. And I got into a bit of a discussion. It was a very respectful discussion with an ER nurse who, Rhino, was under the impression that insurance companies, hospitals, actually increase their cost and their financial statements whenever they're covering the uninsured, and that's absolutely not true. The way that's reflected in their financial statements, in fact, that would violate basic accounting principles, generally accepted accounting principles, and as in the United States, as they are defined in any public accounting firm that reported that way and allowed those costs to be inflated, even though there weren't any additional costs, would be in violation of their ethics and their professional responsibility. No, how that's reflected is in the revenue part. Zero. Zero revenue, but the expenses stay the same. It's just a big old problem, and I've yet to hear anybody really propose any major viable solution to this. Healthcare costs have a better chance of lowering than our national debt on the ceasefire tax line. I really think it's about the same. I don't see any chance for healthcare costs decreasing, and I don't see any chance for the national debt obviously being paid off to even a dime. We're stepping aside for a break right now. When we come back, it's Kristen Davis, Associate Vice President for Academic Instruction at Northwest Community College.
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0: We're back with you from the Element Well Studio, which is located on the grounds today of Northwest Mississippi Community College. We're here for the college's centennial celebration, and we're pleased to welcome now Ava Mayfield. She is a student at Northwest Mississippi Community College. Ava, thanks for coming by. Good to see you.
1: Thank you so much for having me.
0: All right, so what's your year at the community college here?
1: This is my second year at Northwest, and yes, yeah, so it's my sophomore year.
0: Okay. So what's the experience been like so far?
1: I absolutely love it. I actually, so my grandparents came to Northwest, and then my mom, my aunt, uncle, all them. So I'm a third generation Northwest student, which is pretty cool.
0: That is cool.
1: Yes, so I love it.
0: That's awesome. So you're from the area then?
1: Yes, I'm from South Haven, Mississippi.
0: Okay, not far, yeah. What are you studying, and what are your intentions upon graduation?
1: Well, I am studying, my major is marketing and communications. So I love being creative, and right now I manage like the social media for my church. So hopefully one day I'll do something along with like social media, and I plan to go to Ole Miss after.
0: Okay. And then what do you intend to study at Ole Miss?
1: I went to get my bachelor's in marketing.
0: In marketing?
1: Yes.
0: And then what sort of professional career are you thinking about after that?
1: I'm thinking something, well, I actually have my own business.
0: Okay.
1: With, I do paintings and stuff like that, and then, like I said, I do a lot of social media.
0: That's very
1: cool.
0: So,
1: I want to do something along that line.
0: Okay, very cool. Well, that's a situation where the young people, and certainly in our country, in our communities, are more adept at that than those of us with a few more birthdays in the bank. So, and,
1: yes.
0: And there's a demand for that talent.
1: Yes, sir.
0: Because it fills a vital role, and in the old days, you had kind of a limited selection of outlets for marketing, but in promotion and advertising. But these days, there's a lot of ways to reach the market, aren't there?
1: Oh yes, sir, for sure.
0: Yeah, and so, do you plan on staying in the state of Mississippi at that point? What do you think?
1: I think I will. I think I'm too much of a homebody. I'm too close to my family to move away. So.
0: Well, that's good.
1: Yes.
0: Yeah. Well, there are opportunities here. You can build a great career as well.
1: Yes, for sure.
0: So what are your other aspirations personally? Are you thinking about getting married, having a family?
1: Yes. I actually am hoping whatever I do will become more of like a side job, because I want to be a mom, first of all, a wife and mom. And so, yeah, hopefully that's why I'm glad that I have like – that art business. So
0: yeah.
1: Hopefully

0: that can be kind of like a at-home thing one day.
1: Yeah.
0: And I can use my marketing to, you know, help get my business out
1: there. That's very cool. What are kind of some of your favorite memories here at Northwest Mississippi Community College?
0: Well, let's see.
1: Like any sporting events or entertainment events or just hanging out with your friends that you really enjoy?
0: Yes. So I love hanging out with my friends here, and I'm a Pathfinder, so that's a student recruiter. So I love giving tours here, and I feel like that's just been a really great way to get involved. I think one of the things that Northwest does best is they really try to push all the students to get involved in some way.
1: Yeah.
0: And so I feel like that just makes your time here even better.
1: Yeah. So it is pretty neat being a student recruiter. So what kind of a reaction do you get when you're escorting prospective students around and showing them all the great things here at Northwest Mississippi Community College? They react positively?
0: Yes, for sure. Sometimes, you know, you have to get them out of their, like, shell, and I have to remind them that I'm only like a year ahead of them. They kind of get all
1: a little intimidated by the environment. Yeah.
0: But I think it's really good. Like, I think we have a lot to offer, so I get excited about touring them here and getting to show them everything. And also, I really do like love Northwest, so it's easy to show them that.
1: Yeah. Well, what about the instructors, the teachers, the professors here at Northwest? What do you think about them?
0: I love them so much. I've not had a bad experience, and I feel like you're really more than just, like, a number in a classroom here. Like, I have had, I feel like, good relationships with all my instructors, and they're really easy to get to know, and they'll really work around things with you and help you out. I've had several, especially, I'm not a math person, so my math instructor, she was always so patient and would meet with me outside of class and stuff, so it's been really great.
1: Yeah. That's good. So if you were to just approach them and express that maybe you need a little bit of extra help, they're pretty willing to accommodate you on that?
0: For sure.
1: Yeah. Yes. That's good. Do you find that the academics are rigorous but fair?
0: Yes. They, I would definitely say that. They're definitely challenging. They won't go easy on you, but I think they're really good. And one of my teachers reminded me recently, she's like, just because you're taking a really, really hard class doesn't mean you have to hate it. A lot of students will just, like, if it's hard, they don't like it.
1: That's good.
0: And you can learn to enjoy a hard class.
1: That's good. I've never heard that before, but that's a great way to describe it. You don't have to hate it just because it's hard or maybe not suits your strengths.
0: Right.
1: Yeah. But it's good to get sort of that diverse exposure in your education. May not
0: be
1: something that will be critical to your career, but I got to tell you, a lot of people say that, and I've run across many adults that said, yeah, I wish I'd have paid more attention to that back in school. I'm doing it every day, you
0: right.
1: know? You never know in that respect. Yeah,
0: very true.
1: That's awesome. So do you find that most of the students, and I haven't asked this of anybody else we've had on today, are they from the area, from North Mississippi? Do we have some out-of-state folks as well that you've gotten to know?
0: Yes, so there's definitely some. I have some friends from Alabama. I met a girl from Louisiana. So, like, we have people from all over.
1: Sure.
0: And, of course, the people who play sports, international students.
1: Yeah, true.
0: That's super fun to me. Like, I just met someone from London the other day. So,
1: I got
0: to have a cool conversation.
1: And what is that person playing?
0: Soccer.
1: Soccer.
0: Yes.
1: Yeah, that makes sense. Well, and you got great athletics here in Northwest Mississippi.
0: Yes.
1: Yeah. Do you enjoy going to the games?
0: Yes, I do. I'm not athletic, but I love to watch them.
1: Yeah. Great facilities here, too.
0: Uh-huh. Yeah. Yes. We just opened a new place for them to – it's like an indoor practice facility.
1: Yeah.
0: That's our newest add-on, so that's very cool. It's very nice.
1: And the enrollment, we learned earlier, 8,000 between the two campuses here in Senatobia and also the DeSoto campus. That's a lot for a community college.
0: It is a lot.
1: Must mean they're doing something right.
0: Right. I know. I definitely have, like, a smaller school in mind. Like, I did not think it was going to be, like, 8,000, you know, when I was thinking about coming to a community college. But it still has that homey feel. So I don't, you know, I'm very glad that I came here before I went to Ole Miss or another university.
1: Have you talked to some folks that have gone through the same path you have? They went to Northwest a couple of years and then advanced to Ole Miss, for example. What do they say about their preparation for the university environment, having spent 2 years here at Northwest?
0: I have not talked to anyone who's regretted that decision.
1: Yeah.
0: I think if anything, like if you decide to do this, it really helps you

0: like, you know, dip your toes in the water, you know.
1: Sure.
0: Like, my mom, she went here, and then she went to Ole Miss. So she highly encouraged me to do that.
1: Well, that's cool.
0: And I have not regretted it.
1: So what'd you say? Your mom, your grandparents as well?
0: Yes.
1: So you're like a triple legacy there.
0: Yes.
1: Right?
0: Yes. It's really fun. And then me and my grandmother got in the same dorm our first semester.
1: Oh, how cool
0: so that
1: is
0: was
1: that?
0: Really cool to look at the pictures and everything to compare.
1: Yeah. I was going to ask you, do you guys talk about, well, it was like this in my day, but it's like this now?
0: Oh,
1: do
0: yeah.
1: Those
0: me and my mom had the same A&P teacher. So we got to, yeah, he's crazy. He's so much fun. So we got to talk about that.
1: Yeah. Oh, that's truly neat. When you run into folks that ask you what you do and you tell them you're a student at Northwest, what sort of reaction do you get? Is it usually positive? They understand
0: yeah.
1: the good work that's being done here?
0: Oh, yeah. It's definitely positive, for sure.
1: Yeah. Well, that's fantastic. So through this experience, have you gotten to know anybody in any of the other community colleges in the state of Mississippi? We got some really good ones here in Mississippi.
0: I really haven't met that many. I did get to meet some sports players from Itawamba, I think. So that was cool.
1: Yeah, up in the northeast corner of the state.
0: Yes.
1: Beautiful campus up there as well.
0: Yes.
1: We're certainly blessed. So what do you think about this 100-year celebration? That's a big deal, isn't it?
0: I think it's so cool. I'm so glad that I'm here for the 100th year. I think that's so cool.
1: That's cool.
0: Yeah,
1: I agree. Had the governor here today, and
0: yes.
1: He offered some very enlightening and complimentary remarks about the institution and about the state of Mississippi in general. So we're certainly blessed with a lot of great folks involved in the community college world in Mississippi.
0: Yes, sir.
1: Yeah.
0: I think it's so cool to see how much the college has grown, and even people who went years ago like still loved it. So
1: yeah, that's awesome. Well, you're an impressive student, and I know that Northwest Community College is proud of you, and they're lucky to have you here on the campus.
0: Thank you.
1: Ava Mayfield has been our guest, a student at Northwest Mississippi Community College. We've got the final segment. We got two left on middays. Again, the Element Well Studio in North Mississippi in Senatobia. It's Northwest Mississippi Community College's 100-year celebration. We're coming right back.

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14: I'm JT Mitchell with Super Talk News, brought to you by Mama Justice. If you get injured and need legal representation, just call Mama Justice. You can do so at 662-883-6262. A man found dead in a Mississippi lake over the Labor Day weekend has been identified. Officials said 44-year-old Stephen Hopper is believed to have drowned at Pickwick Lake in Tishomingo County. Hopper was out with friends when law enforcement said he took a 15-foot fall into the lake and never resurfaced. No foul play is suspected. The FBI has stepped in and is offering a $25,000 reward for information that leads to an arrest and conviction after a Claiborne County Sheriff's deputy was killed. Deputy Terrion Bailey was shot while reportedly trying to calm a crowd at a convenience store near Hermanville early Monday morning. Bailey was not only a law enforcement officer, but also a husband and father.
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17: Okay, now you have a good one.

Welcome back, everyone. It's Middays, where the Element Well Studio has been relocated to the beautiful grounds here of Northwest Mississippi Community College in Senatobia, Mississippi. We're here to celebrate 100 years. This institution started 100 years ago. Quite the milestone. Congratulations to all of those who have walked the halls of this campus and the beautiful sidewalks connecting the buildings. Really a great campus up here. Rhino, I'm just pleasantly surprised that all those in the health sciences major and curricula, looking at the parking lot across the street here, seen so many students parking dressed in their professional scrubs, heading to the classroom for instruction in health sciences, because this is something we need big time. We've been talking about the cost of health care today and how it continues to rise without any relief in sight. I'm not sure we'll ever see any decreases in insurance premiums as a result. And I know that someone said earlier on the C Spire text line, if...

if I can find it, that the insurance companies should not, or the physicians, I should say, should be able to practice without lots of pressure from the insurance companies and certainly government as well. And I certainly agree with that, that government intervention in the industry is definitely a problem, and that has driven up the price of care quite a bit through the years, no doubt about it. I'm looking for that text earlier, but I can't find it, Rhino. I'm not sure where it is. Doesn't really matter. But, yeah, I understand that there a lot of folks believe that the insurance companies, they'd like to see the physicians, the healthcare professionals, have more discretion over, yeah, here it is, Gary Meridian. Lower healthcare costs, not a simple solution. Providers should not be told how to practice medicine by insurance providers and lawsuit happy, end quote, attorneys. Yeah, and I talked about the patients who tend to overuse the healthcare system. There's no, you said that as well, Gary. There's no doubt that that drives up the cost. Anytime you've got demand outstripping supply, of course that is the case. The deal with the insurance companies is a tough one, and I'll tell you why. If they didn't at least apply some guardrails and some review and discretion, and providers were able to just order an unlimited number of tests and medical procedures and drugs and treatments, that would drive the cost up for everybody. So there's got to be a balance there, a happy medium. Insurance companies, by law, keep in mind, have to pay out 85% of what they take in. So if you pay them $100 in premiums, if they take in $100 in premiums total of the whole universe of those who are insured in their world, they got to pay out $85 of that in claims. So they've got $15 to pay selling, general, and administrative costs, what's known as SGA in the accounting world. And then after they pay all that, they hope to eke out a little profit. I agree that health care is a magnet for plaintiff's lawyers, mainly because they know that insurance companies will pay a bunch of money to make those lawsuits go away. And although I think that's gotten better, certainly in Mississippi, you remember during the Haley Barbour tenure, tort reform was a major deal, and we were at the point where we weren't going to have any OBGYNs practicing in the whole state because of the outrageous amount of high-dollar frivolous lawsuits, and that, of course, drives up malpractice insurance to the point where their insurance costs more than they make. So fortunately, we enacted some common-sense tort reform to protect against that. So it's a tough one. I recall 20 or so years ago catching a report about California where lawsuits were plentiful, lawsuits against providers, doctors, health insurance, or health care institutions. And to the point where like 50 cents of every dollar that went to health care was paid to lawyers. That was ridiculous. I mean, that was just the old jackpot justice. And so that situation seems to have improved somewhat. We have certainly talked before about the assassination culture that has spread across America, and there are now scholars sounding the alarm on this, say that social media is helping turn alleged murderer, because he hasn't been convicted yet, Luigi Mangione, into a modern-day Robin Hood-esque figure in the light of angst against the healthcare system. So, in other words, people are starting to find it acceptable. 4 in 10 between the ages of 18 and 39, 29, pardon me, 29, consider Mangione's alleged murder acceptable, or at least somewhat acceptable. That's according to a recent poll published not too long ago.

0: ago, August the 20th. So the bottom line is, you're not happy about your health insurance. Well, just go kill the CEO of the health insurance company. That's how you remedy that problem. That sounds like war. So this acceptable or somewhat acceptable rate declined with each age group, going from 26 for those 30 to 39, 10% 50 to 59, 6% for those 70 years of older. So 40% of the young folks between the ages of 18 and 29 find the murderous actions of Luigi Mangione to be acceptable. That is mind-boggling and a clear indication of the diminishing value our society is placing on human life, especially among our young people. I don't get it. So bottom line is, you're putting money ahead of human life itself. Now, they would argue, no, that's what the health insurance company did. I'm just pointing out that they are required by law to pay out 85% of everything they take in. And before Obamacare, there was no such law. They could honor claims however they saw fit. They weren't required. And what happens is, in a year where they don't pay out 85%, they've literally got to send rebate checks out to those who have insurance with their respective companies. To date, since that law went into effect 12 years ago, 2014, about $15 billion has been rebated out. Unbelievable, though, that people in that age group find it acceptable to kill somebody to get their way. Just absolutely incredible. Yeah, Gary says, don't forget, you can sue a ham sandwich if you get the right attorney. No doubt, and that is certainly a problem. On the C-Spire text line, well, the cost of health care does get me a little bit, the fact that no single participant in the chain is actually making a ton of money. As you pointed out previously, many hospitals are either barely breaking even or losing money if you exclude the malpractice insurance and lawyers. Agree. And that, I think that comes as a shock to a lot of people. KPMG published a report about a year and a half ago at one of the big four accounting firms, said 75% of the community hospitals in the country are cash flow negative. It's just a tough business, and I still maintain that we keep inventing all this stuff and everybody wants it, and in this country it's basically available to them. What I hope happens is that at some point the lines cross and the benefits received from all the new health care actually starts to drive costs down as people need less of it because some new health care remedy provides some degree of cure or relief so that they need less of whatever was available prior. That's where I hope that we're going. Yeah, Sharon and Brandon says, is 85% rule just for health care or other forms of insurance? Good question. Only health care, and that is a provision in the Affordable Care Act, ACA, also known as Obamacare. Another provision in Obamacare that people actually like is that there's a limit on out-of-pocket costs that a consumer has to pay when they buy insurance. There's a limit on out-of-pocket costs on an annual basis. There's also no longer insurance available that has an annual cap or a lifetime cap. Those contributed to the spike in insurance. You're telling insurance companies, sorry guys, you can't sell this cheaper insurance. This is what Rhino talks about all the time. Where a lot of people would say, okay, I'm okay with a cap. If my premiums are lower, I don't think I'll ever need to go above that. But when they eliminated the caps, no caps, the insurance company said, okay, then I've got unlimited liability. I got to get paid more for that. I mean, that makes sense. I think that most people would think that action is logical. We're coming right back with Angel Nickens, Dean of E-Learning, Northwest Mississippi Community College.
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0: everything.
1: Welcome back, everyone. Final segment today from Northwest Mississippi Community College. We're here for the centennial celebration, and we're pleased to welcome now Carla Malone, Instructional Design Coordinator at Northwest Mississippi Community College. 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
2: Hi.
1: All right, so tell us exactly what you do as the Instructional Design Coordinator. 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Is that right?
2: Yes, that's correct. 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
1: Go to access assignments is the same, so it's not a large learning curve as they take one instructor versus another instructor.
2: That makes sense. So how popular is that becoming, e-learning and virtual instruction these days?
1: It's becoming very popular. We have a variety of learners. You have students who are full-time students. You have students who are families. You have students who just have sometimes a lot going on and they need the flexibility to be able to learn where it accommodates their schedule. So all of them can't come in person. So the ability of having hybrid and online classes allows them the flexibility to continue their learning regardless of that path, be it in person or online or hybrid. So that allows us to expand the courses and the degrees that we offer to everyone.
2: And those tools continue to improve. I mean, they pretty much are a reflection and a mirror of the actual in-person environment.
1: Yes. So they are able to stay in constant contact with their instructor. They can send their instructors emails through what we call the Canvas inbox. The instructor is able to send out announcements to mass communicate with the students as well. And we also have the ability for instructors to do lectures, be it asynchronous lectures or synchronous lectures, all the way down to if a student just really needs some one-on-one support, they can do one-on-one individualized time with their instructor to get that support that they need.
2: Carla, do the instructors embrace use of this technology?
1: Yes, they do. They do a very good job of embracing the technology. We know that technology changes very quickly, and so we have to do our best to stay abreast of those changes and make sure that our instructors are abreast of those changes. And that is another key part of my role. As things change, then I'm also making sure that the instructors know about that change. We do that as a department. We typically either send out an email or newsletter or some sort of announcement letting them know when things have changed in Canvas or if there is an instructional technology that can help them serve our students better.
2: Gotcha. So you have a strong working relationship with the company, Canvas?
1: So here in Mississippi, we kind of have a unique setup. We have what we call a consortium, which includes all 15 colleges here mm-hmm. in the state of Mississippi. And so we all use Canvas. And so that is something that we do that's kind of different from other states. We have what we call MELA, which is our Mississippi E-Learning Association. And so we kind of make decisions on large products, be it LMSs or other software tools that we use collectively. So that way, all of our students who are in the community college system in the state of Mississippi are pretty much using the same technology.
2: Makes sense. And there's some benefit of everybody using the same tools and that you can share best practices and find out what works best and maybe something you ought to avoid.
1: Yeah, absolutely. That is exactly what it's for. We're able to say, hey, what do you all have going on at your school? Or, hey, what are you all doing at your campus? How did you make this work? So we were one of the first colleges to adopt a program or a software tool that we use called Design Plus. That helps with the course design and the way that our actual courses look. And so we're one of the first colleges to actually adopt it to make our online courses look a little bit more visually appealing and make them more navigable for our students.
2: Sounds great. And the students embrace it? They like this?
1: Yes, they really do like it. It kind of helps things stand out for them more. So instead of just a hyperlink on a page, we're able to take hyperlinks and turn them into buttons and able to create some interactivity in there for them to allow them to gauge in the content a little bit better.
2: Makes total sense. Carla Malone, Instructional Design Coordinator here at Northwest Mississippi Community College, has been our guest. Thanks for coming on, Carla.
1: Thank you.
2: Congratulations, too.
1: All right.
2: Folks, that's a wrap here today from Northwest Mississippi Community College as they celebrate 100 years. I'm out of here today. I won't be with you tomorrow, moderating a panel discussion on data centers in the morning for the Mississippi Business Alliance and then headed to Dallas for the RNC Midterm Convention. I'll be calling into the show on Thursday from the convention and then back with you again in the Element Wealth studio on Friday. Until then, stay safe and God bless everyone.
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1: News. I'm Therese Crowley. At the White House Ellipse, President Trump honors 9/11 first responders and the 16,000-pound steel beam from the fallen World Trade Center South Tower. FDNY Captain Gerald Chapura.
2: Everybody has a 9/11 story.
3: Yeah.
2: So when we bring them up on the steel, they lay their hands on it. They tell us their story. A lot of people weep and cry. It's an amazing and emotional time. It really is. And for us to do it, it's a blessing.
3: Yeah.
2: Because our mantra, never forget and always remember.
1: As New York Mayor Mamdani unseals city records on toxic air after 9/11, Canada retaliates with new U.S. tariffs and plane bill. Builder Bombardier threatens the thousands of U.S. jobs at risk if President Trump bans the U.S. sale of its jets. A small Piper plane vanished off the Bahamas bound for Miami. Now a family search finds the bodies of the Florida couple and their adult grandkids. 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
5: Your Southwest Mississippi forecast from the National Weather Service calls for sunshine today, looking for a high near 94 degrees. Tonight, mostly clear, low around 71. A 30% chance of mainly afternoon rain and thunderstorms tomorrow. Sunshine, high near 92. Partly cloudy skies tomorrow night, low around 72.
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9: You're listening to Super Talk News. I'm Caleb Saylor. State Senator Briggs Hobson is not seeking another term in the legislature and has quashed talks of a potential run for attorney general. The Republican from Vicksburg announced on social media that he is not seeking a sixth term in the 2027 election cycle. He also removed his name from possible contention in the statewide race. Mississippi will elect a new attorney general next year, with current office holder Lynn Fitch having announced a bid for governor. In the meantime, Public Safety Commissioner Sean Tindall has tossed his hat in the ring for the job as a Republican. In sports news, SEC leaders will meet Thursday to consider removing LSU from the conference as the fight over professional football players escalates again. SEC school officials will consider terminating LSU's membership on Thursday. Doing so would require a two-thirds vote.
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9: Mississippi is showcasing its small towns when luring new businesses to set up shop in the Magnolia State. Governor Tate Reeves explains.
12: So many of the economic development announcements that we're making, that we made in August as an example, they're in small towns around the state. I mean, everybody, including myself, loves to see that large multi-billion dollar project that's on the front page of the Wall Street Journal. But if you want to save small town communities throughout Mississippi, the way you do it is by announcing 5 and 10 and 15 and 20 million dollar investments in towns like Batesville as an example, or towns like Senatobia, where we recently announced ABB is expanding with multiple hundreds of jobs.
9: The governor believes his office's efforts in modernizing the workforce have positioned Mississippi to be a leader in creating new jobs. Be sure to keep up with all things Mississippi by heading on over to supertalk.fm. I'm Caleb Saylors.
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0: 7 o'clock hour. This is Mornings with Richard Cross on Super Talk Mississippi. Thank you for making us part of your morning routine. 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Alongside Will East, I'm Richard Cross. A number of our Northwest Community College guests are coming up a little bit later this morning. Will, on Friday of this week, we will honor the 25th anniversary of the September 11th attacks on the United States. A quarter of a century. Is that wild to you that it's been that long?
1: Yeah, and it's one of those things where as time passes, you interact with people who are younger and they don't have a memory of it.
0: Mm-hmm.
1: And that makes you feel old in some ways. But also at the same time, it's so unforgettable. Of course, everybody knows where they were exactly when they first heard the news. And, you know, unfortunately, some people had family members that were impacted by it, you know, maybe not directly that day, but maybe indirectly afterwards.
0: Yeah.
1: Because of the aftermath. But yeah, 25 years, you know, for me, it, you know, some people say, well, it feels like yesterday. It doesn't feel like yesterday for me personally, but I still have a very vivid memory of it, and it still impacts me. I could be flipping through the channels, and if there's a documentary on about it or somebody mentions it and they show those towers or, you know, they show that footage.
0: Yeah.
1: It still kind of stops you in your tracks.
0: It does.

0: It does. Quarter of a century removed from that happening on American soil. And even though we're to the point where it's like, okay, that was a long time ago, we are feeling the changes that happened to the world in the aftermath. Many of those changes were centered around the airline industry, right? You had the creation of the Department of Homeland Security, and the acronym TSA became a daily thing that you heard. And it became, you didn't fly without hearing TSA. And if you are a regular traveler, you know the protocol. It's amazing at this point how after 25 years, so many people still don't know the protocols that go along with TSA, that, you know, you can't have liquids in your bag. And you're like, why are we having to pull all of these things out of our bag? I digress. Point is, after 25 years, there are some changes that are coming to TSA. So if I take you back to the year 2000, I take you back to the year 1995, the airport experience was dramatically different than it is today. And there was no more kind of jarring change than who could go where in airports. If you were a business traveler or a leisure traveler or whatever in the 70s and the 80s and the 90s and into, again, into the year 2001, if you went to the airport and you had someone who was going on a trip and you were with them, not traveling with them, but taking them to the airport, you could walk them to their gate. Just go through security, and you would walk them down to B-17, and you might sit there and visit with them, and, you know, if it's a loved one, give them a hug or a kiss and tell them, hey, can't wait to see you. And then you'd walk back out and get in your car and pay the parking fee and leave the airport. If somebody was coming home, let's just say you're a parent who had a child that was traveling either in the United States or around the world, and they get back to the home airport, you could make your signs that say, welcome home, Susie, or whatever, and be waiting right there at D22 for Susie to come off the plane. I vividly remember that. You know, grandparents or parents coming off a plane, you walk off and boom, they're standing right there and, hey, welcome home and a hug. And then you walk together and somebody helps you with your luggage and whatever. All of that changed. If you were not a ticketed passenger, you did not get past the TSA security checkpoint. But now we have another change. So 25 years after September 11th, after that attack on the United States brought sweeping restrictions to who could enter the secure airport areas, the TSA, Transportation Security Administration, has launched Gateside by TSA PreCheck, a pilot program allowing approved non-ticketed visitors to pass through security at 13 different United States airports. It's a mix. Upper Midwest, Midwest part of the country, and out west. There are no airports in the south outside of Little Rock that are part of this pilot program. So you've got Salt Lake City, Las Vegas, LAX, Mesa, Arizona, Omaha, Nebraska, Wichita, Oklahoma City, Dallas-Fort Worth, by far the biggest out of this group, and then Indianapolis, Columbus, Ohio, and Detroit. Those are the airports that are going to go through this this program. And the deal is, can't do it day of the flight, but you can go online and apply or register to be able to go to the gate with a traveling passenger, even if you are not a ticketed passenger, 1 to 3 days before the flight. So you go on. They say space is limited, and if there's some super-duper busy times, they may not allow people to come in. But this goes back a quarter of a century to the way it used to be in terms of allowing at least some family members or loved ones to see somebody off. It could be particularly impactful for children traveling without parents. And there are some exceptions that would allow that currently allow a child, an unaccompanied minor, to be accompanied by an adult through security. But you got to have special situations. Elderly people who kind of have to navigate the airport on their own, maybe they've got a caregiving son or daughter, will now have the opportunity to take their elderly parents in that scenario to the gate, get them on the plane, and feel a little bit better about it. All right, what are the drawbacks here? I was thinking about this while I was driving this morning. And I don't know why Charlotte is the airport that popped into my. Now, Charlotte's not part of this pilot program. The Dallas-Fort Worth airport is massive. And the corridors in there are wide and they're constantly. So Dallas does not strike me as big a deal. But Charlotte, the airport there, is super crowded. And they're trying to widen some of the corridors and do some stuff. But generally speaking, when you go to kind of like a choke point down to your gate, or let's say you're flying out of C31, the walk from like C1 to C31, there are a lot of times where it feels shoulder to shoulder, and you go, hold on a second. You're going to allow a whole bunch of people through security that don't really have any business being it. Like, they can be allowed here, but it's like there's no reason other than just companionship for them to be here. How many people are you going to add to those airport crowds and take up seats and clog up restaurants and whatever? Now, airports like the idea because they now have more people that can be coming in, hitting their shops, eating in their establishments, spending money at the knickknack store to, buy a $12 pack of gum. And I don't know. Like, I really don't. I guess if my son or daughter was flying somewhere, I would be kind of excited to be able to walk them to the gate or welcome them coming off the plane. Curious what you think about this. CSpire text line, 601-879-4395. We're broadcasting live from Northwest Mississippi Community College. They are celebrating their centennial anniversary. More on that coming up next.
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8: Welcome again and good morning. This is Mornings with Richard Cross, Super Talk Mississippi, presented by Community Bank. We today, really all day long, are on the campus of Northwest Mississippi Community College. Northwest celebrating its centennial birthday. Birthday or anniversary? I never know which you call that. Do you celebrate the birth? Regardless, doesn't matter. 100 years here in Senatobia. We are inside the administration building, and we are joined by Dr. Brad Smith, who is VP for Institutional Affairs. Through the years, you've gotten to know a lot of the administrators at Northwest, and I think this is an introduction of sorts. Dr. Smith has been here in Senatobia for only a few weeks now. Good morning to you.
9: Good morning. Thank you for having me.
8: So you were telling me before we came on the air that this is a little bit of a transition from you, from a couple of decades in college athletics to now on the administrative side, I guess kind of the academic side of things. Why the transition?
9: Yeah, so I spent about 20 years in Division I college athletics, and just kind of the way things are going, I decided to transition into university or college administration, right? So I got a doctorate at Southern Miss, so I was like, I need to put this thing to use, right? So became the VP here of Institutional Affairs, and I have oversight of athletics. So again, that's not too far out of my wheelhouse, right? So I have athletics, strategic communications, government affairs, so just a lot of wearing a lot of different hats here on the college. So, but I'm not so unused to doing that, because when you're at college athletics, you're wearing a lot of different hats anyway, meeting people, and basically you're in the relationship building business, and that's what I'm doing here.
8: Yeah. I guess no culture shock in that you had lived in Mississippi before. You'd been at Southern Miss, but the transition from San Antonio to Senatobia, that's a little different.
9: A little bit. So I was raised in Brookhaven, Mississippi, so I'm from the South, right? And married a girl from Laurel, so we have the South covered, so we're getting to know the North part of Mississippi really well. But yeah, going on my sixth week here and really enjoying everything, and there's not too much of a transition. When we lived in San Antonio, we lived in a small Texas town called Bernie, Texas. Yeah. My son went to school at Bernie Champion, and he's a freshman here at Northwest, which is awesome, so he came with us. And then I've got a 10-year-old son who we call him the mayor. He knows everybody already in Senatobia, which is amazing. So he's in fifth grade. But anyway, we're excited to be here. And it wasn't much of a transition, so we're kind of used to the small-town feel.
8: That certainly is makes it a little bit easier. Mm-hmm. When you look around the campus here at Northwest, there's so much good that's happening. Dr. Heindel's done an incredible job. But it's not just at the president's office. It's at the instructor level, the professor level, the athletics piece has been elite. What is it, and I think your perspective is fascinating because you're coming from the outside. What drew you to Northwest, and what have you observed in these first few weeks kind of the way things operate here?
9: Yeah, I was really drawn to campus, right? It's the first time I'd been on campus, which was, I don't know, 3 months ago, really, on the recruiting visit, and I was blown away by it. The Heindel Center, the athletic footprint, at some places that I worked at in college athletics, we'd have loved to have had some of these facilities that are here, and they're amazing, right? And the outdoor practice facility is nothing short of amazing as well. And they are elite, as you said. So that's one thing that drew me to the area, but also lots of times we're measured, our scoreboard athletes were measured by attendance or revenue generation, whatever that is. So I thought I could use the same type of skill set here to kind of help and grow enrollment here in North Mississippi. You know, we're about 81.

0: 100 students right now, which is amazing. Looking to grow that more in the future, and what a great, better place to be than kind of reshape the next 100 years of Northwest. But it's getting to know the people around here. Government affairs is something else I'm really passionate about, and getting to know people down the Capitol and to kind of help us move the trajectory forward of Northwest. Athletics is also another big piece to it. You know, football has done really, really well over the past years. Soccer, women's soccer back-to-back national champions. So, yeah. When you want to be a part of winning, that's fun, right? No matter what the level is, winning is always fun. So very excited to do that. And, again, kind of bring my roots back to Mississippi and get to know people and build relationships there.
1: You mentioned government affairs. Mm-hmm. When that is your task in a university setting, in a college setting, mm-hmm. In some ways, that makes you the chief lobbyist for, in this case, Northwest. And so you're working with legislators. I don't think it is this way everywhere. In fact, I'm pretty sure that it's not. But the support for the community college system that exists within the legislature, that exists within the executive branch, that exists within the workforce development teams, is pretty staggering. Now, that doesn't mean that you don't need more, you don't want more, there aren't more resources that could be allocated, but at least in terms of belief in, mm-hmm. it's pretty high here in Mississippi.
0: Very high. You know, of course, there's 15 community colleges within the state, very strong community college footprint here, especially from across the country, right? But yeah, government affairs is very, very important for us to continue to grow our enrollment. But also, you know, community colleges are kind of anchored in communities, right? Hence the name community college. So they just make the communities that they live in very strong. But also the regions. We have 11 county region that we support. And, of course, that includes Oxford, DeSoto County, Batesville. So all those counties are growing very, very fast, right, as you know. So it's very important for us to continue to put our flag within those counties and continue to grow our workforce development and continue to find jobs here within the state and keep people here. Of course, I was part of the brain drain, right? I left Mississippi and went to other places around the country.
1: Welcome back.
0: Yeah, welcome back. So I'm glad to be back here, right? So we don't want to do that, right? We want to make sure that we keep our talent here within the state of Mississippi because there's so much talent. Not any, you know, even though we spoke about athletics, but academically there are. And so we just need to keep the people here within the state.
1: Yeah, I agree with you. I mean, you would love to keep people right out of school in state, but there is something to me that's unique about people who leave for an extended period, for much of their working life, and then say, you know what, I do want to go back home. I want to go back to Mississippi, and it feels like Mississippi is more attractive for that than ever it has been before.
0: You know, I just lived the past 4 years within Texas, right? And so there's a lot of similarities there with the people in Texas and in Mississippi, right? So you're starting to see a lot of people being drawn to the state, just being outside of the state for a while. Years back, right, it had a negative connotation, but not anymore. It's a place where people want to come back and live, raise a family, retire, right? Gulf Coast is a great region. Of course, the North Mississippi is a great region to retire as well. So I just kind of foresee us moving forward, especially with what Governor Reeves has been doing too. The Mississippi Miracle, you've been hearing a lot about that. That's getting us in the national spotlight.
1: Yeah.
0: So it kind of has decreased that stigma within education. So we're looking forward to continuing the growth of Mississippi.
1: You talked about focusing on enrollment growth in this part of the state, that 11-county region in particular. What does that look like for you? Are you far enough into this where you're starting to kind of develop a plan on this is how we want to approach growing enrollment?
0: Still listening. Right now it's just listening, not judging, right, and learning, building a strategic plan, even though there is one already, but to continue to grow that strategic plan and adding my own insight to it as well and just seeing how other universities have ran at other places, but also within the high school system and seeing how they're recruiting. Recruiting is the same in athletics to recruiting high schools or college. The very same premises there. You can use a very similar opportunities to be able to move people from high school to college, right?
1: Yeah.
0: So, but still learning right now, kind of that learning role to figure things out.
1: I think Northwest is a little unique in that you have a lot of on-campus students here. With a lot of your community college settings, it's more of a suitcase deal. You know, you come in, you go to class, and you go back home, whether that's in that town, or why is it

0: that it has worked to bring students on campus and house them here at Northwest the way that it has?
1: Yeah, just the student experience on campus here is amazing. There's so many activities for them to do, right? And again, like we talked about, some of these elite state-of-the-art facilities that we have too. And again, if you want to stay here, Oxford's right up the road, Starkville's right up the road too,
0: sure.
1: Right? So it's very close, and you can get back home. But there's lots of opportunity, especially with athletics. Being a part of that, like our last home game on Thursday, we had a huge student crowd here. And I was blown away by the numbers of people that were here. Both sides were full. Great atmosphere. It was elite atmosphere. Video board, the light, the new LED lights and all that. So that attracted people to stay. But plus we have Chick-fil-A on campus, so that's a big way to keep people. As I see the Chick-fil-A sitting here, right? So that's an opportunity.
0: Breakfast is served.
1: Breakfast is served, right? So anyway, there's just a lot of experience here for students. Like I said earlier, I've got a freshman here, and he's learning. Meeting new people and all that, so it's very important.
0: 30 seconds until the break. One thing that you've learned that you didn't know 6 weeks ago when you came back.
1: That's a great question. 30 seconds, I don't think I have enough time for that. But we have great people here on campus. And, you know, people are our greatest assets, and I love working with the people that we have here.
0: Dr. Brad Smith back in Mississippi on the Northwest campus as we celebrate 100 years at Northwest Mississippi Community College. Dr. Michael Heindel, president at Northwest, will join us coming up next. Mornings with Richard Cross, presented by Community Bank. We're back with you right after this.

0: Here's John and Corey Ravenstein.
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1: You're listening to Super Talk News. I'm Caleb Saylor. State Senator Briggs Hobson is not seeking another term in the legislature and has quashed talks of a potential run for attorney general. The Republican from Vicksburg announced on social media that he is not seeking a sixth term in the 2027 election cycle. He also removed his name from possible contention in the statewide race. Mississippi will elect a new attorney general next year, with current office holder Lynn Fitch having announced a bid for governor. In the meantime, Public Safety Commissioner Sean Tindall has tossed his hat in the ring for the job as a Republican. In sports news, SEC leaders will meet Thursday to consider removing LSU from the conference as the fight over professional football players escalates again. SEC school officials will consider terminating LSU's membership on Thursday. Doing so would require a two-thirds vote.
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11: Mornings with Richard Cross, Super Talk Mississippi. Glad to be with you today, broadcasting live from the campus of Northwest Mississippi Community College, which is celebrating its 100th anniversary. This is a centennial celebration. And, well, I don't know if it's specifically for 100 years. I actually don't think it is. They kind of do this all the time. But the gift bag, the swag for Northwest is at another level. I have good news. Dr. Heindel just informed me that I would be bringing you one of these Centennial Celebration insulated cups, mugs.
12: Yeah, take care, Will.
11: So we got that, but check this out. Got the Northwest swag bag. Good stuff.
12: Yeah, absolutely.
11: Really good stuff. Dr.
12: Absolutely.
11: Michael Heindel, president at Northwest, always appreciate the hospitality. Good to be with you.
12: Yeah, good morning. Great to be here. Great, excited that the SuperTalk family's here today, and Richard, that you're here. I mean, Richard Cross, actually here.
11: Come on now.
12: At Northwest. Wow.
11: This Come is, there's so much good that's going on. I honestly did a little bit of a double take when Dr. Smith just a moment ago said 8,100 students for the enrollment right now. And, like, I'm rewinding in my head. My family moved to North Mississippi in the late 80s. And that was the enrollment at Ole Miss at about time.
12: Yeah.
11: You know, it was, 7,500, 8,000 students, and that's grown. The growth of Northwest and its number of students, its facilities, its opportunities all across the board is staggering.
12: It really is. And I was just looking at some enrollment figures for the last 4 years, and I don't know how it is compared to the other community colleges. I have to believe that, again, where we're located, the growth, the programming that we've been doing at the college, really, we have grown at Northwest right at 25% enrollment growth just over the last 4 years.
0: Wow.
12: And so,

0: It's tremendous. It's tremendous. I do have conversations every once in a while, and I do hear folks, that talk about, institutions like Ole Miss, Mississippi State. They were at a certain number years ago, and again, that kind of reminds me of where Northwest is right now. A little over 8,100 students at the institution, third largest community college in the state, and it's just an exciting time, really, to be in Mississippi, to be in higher education, to be in North Mississippi, to be able to really serve the we Mississippi has geographic service districts. So,
1: Right.
0: like, when you look at Northwest Mississippi Community College, here's the example. We have 11 counties that we're very proud to serve statutorily, but again, like I say, we're able to serve the entire state. There are students from all over the state, students from out of the state. Not many, but most of our students, over 95%, are Mississippi residents, and we're very, very proud of that fact. But again, like I say, we do have out-of-state students at our institution, some international students. When you look at some of our athletic programs, particularly soccer, tennis, we have some international students that really, put us over the top there, where we need to be. And again, very proud of that. But again, we're excited about this year. I mean, great momentum in our institution.
1: Sure.
0: Tremendous, tremendous activity. A lot of programming. It's not been too long ago that we opened a campus in Batesville, which is really, right at the southernmost portion of our institution's service area. And so,
1: And in terms
0: just,
1: of visibility,
0: oh, I'm telling you,
1: right there at the intersection of Highway
0: oh.
1: 6 and Interstate 55, it's the, it was one of the outdoor mall areas for so many years. And
0: Yeah.
1: in terms of accessibility and visibility, it had to be in some ways a no-brainer, but also
0: Yeah.
1: a challenge to work with that footprint.
0: It has been, the footprint is the footprint. And
1: Sure.
0: so, it is a former outlet mall. I remember shopping at the fossil store or I can't remember. There's a gap there. You know what I mean? So, you think about that and the footprint, and it's a large footprint, and it really is a footprint meant for a shopping center. So, like sometimes we've got great programming in the facility though, at that campus. We've got a diesel technology program, an industrial automation program. These are programs that are really feeding into the workforce needs of our area, of the state of Mississippi. You talk about welding, robotic welding. These are those programs at that campus. And so, but also diesel commercial truck driving is the other program. But Wynn Job Center is another program. But when you look at that, and sometimes you drive by that facility, some folks come to me, of course, people love to talk to me in the community, and they say things like, "Well, why is that parking lot not full?" And I said, "Well, it's a college campus now. It's not a shopping center."
1: Right.
0: And so, back, I don't know, 20, 30, however many years ago, there was a lot of parking for shopping, not the kind of parking that we would have for a college campus. It's a little different.
1: Can you develop that parking space more over time if you want to? I mean, if you need to build auxiliary buildings there, because it's a big footprint.
0: Yeah, we can. And actually, the renderings of the site allow for us to do that sort of thing. We've even private business growth could develop right there in the front part of that parking lot. We've talked about hotel space. As right there at that major intersection, 6 and 55. You have all those hotels, all the shopping now.
1: Yeah.
0: So it could be another hotel space right there in front of the campus. It could be restaurants and all that sort of thing.
1: And that kind of development doesn't happen accidentally. The hotel brands and the national store brands. There's an Academy
0: Oh, yeah.
1: Sports there and a Hobby Lobby that are there. Those are based on traffic counts. Like that's
0: Right.
1: there's a lot of study that goes into that. It's not just like, oh, hey, there's some dirt over there. What if we put a hotel up?
0: Right. It is, and a bunch of again, smart development-minded folks, really are smart about how they develop that space. And again, like I say, the front part of that campus could be utilized for we've talked to Joe Azar Economic Development groups
1: Sure.
0: in the area. They talk about we could it could be a food truck park. It could be a restaurant space, hotel space. So anyway, more to come. The campus is about.

0: two-thirds complete on the inside, more programming to come, more training to come. We've again, like I say, again, more opportunity for even high school students, you know, to be trained there. So
1: Dr. Michael Heindel is my guest, president at Northwest Mississippi Community College. We're glad to be with you, broadcasting live from the Senatobia campus, the heart of the Northwest system, a centennial celebration, 100 years, September 7th, 1926, when Northwest opened its doors. What are the focuses with community colleges right now from the legislative level has been what you were talking about a second, training programs, workforce development, getting a workforce that is immediately ready to go into the field. I'm curious from an administrative standpoint, when you look at those programs that are specialized, and in some cases, at least initially, small in numbers, in class sizes, how do you balance, it's hard for us to financially make this work versus the state is asking us to do this. And I know that there's help that's coming from the state. How do you make that work?
0: Yeah, so what we really do is we're looking at our priority programs, priority occupations in the area, and we're really trying to strike that balance. You know, like sure. You mentioned, Richard, you know, we're trying to strike the balance of really trying to build to capacity and really trying to serve the business and industry needs, but also trying to, create more training space to be able to provide more training opportunity at our campuses. And we're really trying to and having great conversations with our friends at Accelerate Mississippi, Dr. Courtney Taylor, of course. It is not lost on us that there are thousands of jobs that are needed to be filled in the state of Mississippi and in North Mississippi. And
1: right.
0: So what we're doing is we're trying to and we're really trying to build to capacity. And so what that means for us in the state of Mississippi and community colleges specifically, we're really looking at legislatively a request to the legislature to request funding to be able to help us build to that capacity. So it's like, again, Bill talks about 25,000 plus jobs are needed today, probably another 30,000 or more in the future. Well, so who's going to make good on those promises that the state is making? Well, it's in large part, it's going to be the community colleges. And for
1: right.
0: me, it's Northwest Mississippi Community College. And so we are working on ways in which funding could take place. More funding could take place to allow us to be able to provide training in the afternoons, let's say, training in the evenings, training over the weekends, you know, to be able to do that.
1: Does all of that have to come through the legislature in terms of allocation, or is there discretionary money that has been allocated for Accelerate or through the governor's office where you can kind of cut through some of the red tape or some of the legislative agendas that might exist in a given year?
0: Yeah, it's really a combination of all of that. And so for us to be able to receive funding from the state, local business industry, and discretionary funds through our state
1: right.
0: agencies, it's a combination. And we're really just trying to tap into that to build that capacity.
1: Sure. Can you hang with me for a few more minutes?
0: Sure, absolutely.
1: Dr. Michael Heindel, president here at Northwest Mississippi Community College. We're going to continue with you. 7 o'clock hour on this Tuesday morning, the day after Labor Day. It's Mornings with Richard Cross, Super Talk, Mississippi.

0: 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I'm Cliff Furr, and I'm pumped to let you know that the Y'all Sports Radio Show will be coming to you each Wednesday at 9 a.m. here on Supertalk 102.1 FM. 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
13: Oh, yeah.
14: Will, I feel like there's a theme in the music. You're crushing it. So
13: yes.
14: The next performance at the Heindel Center is
13: tomorrow night.
14: Yeah,
13: tomorrow night. Four Tops.
14: How good is that going to be?
13: Four Tops in town.
14: Now, are you perfect in your attendance for Heindel Center events?
13: Oh, I wish I.
14: I'm not. I mean, just threw you straight under the bus for that. There's a lot going on.
13: A lot going on, and you know, I've got. I wish. I'm probably in the 90 percentages.
14: Oh, that's impressive.
13: Yeah.
14: That's good.
13: But I've missed a few. I missed a few that I really, really hated to miss. You know, I missed Ricky Skaggs was one that I missed. I recently missed Bill Engvall because I was on a runway, stuck on a plane.
14: Oh,
13: so,
14: no.
13: You know, that sort
14: that's
13: of thing.
14: But. So what is the like entertainment programming is such a fascinating world because it has to do with tours, who's in the area, what's available, what budgets are, what the facility's like. Well, the facility's great. And the list of people that you've had come in, and it's a mix, right? It's music, it's comedians, all kinds of entertainers, Broadway-type shows, musicals. What is the strategy?

0: in terms of putting together the Heindel center lineup?
1: Yeah, it's really just a we really try to have that mix, you know. So it's like we're trying to have a little, you know, North Mississippi, a lot of country fans, you know, country music fans. So we're going to have a country music artist, you know, we're going to have, but we want to expand our community. So, you know, it's like the touring Broadway we would have, we would have a comedian.

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1: And basically type an interview with
2: sure.
1: Archie Manning, the legend, you know. So those kinds of things, just a mix for everyone. We're trying to appeal to just about everybody that we possibly can in our scheduling, our programming there at the center.
3: And if you want to, I don't know what the ticket situation is, but it would be worth looking into for the four tops tomorrow night, maybe a few remaining. So
1: we do.
3: So check that out. Dr. Michael Heindel is my guest. He's the president at Northwest Mississippi Community College. Nursing, that mm-hmm. is one of those high-demand jobs. There is a need for nurses in the medical community in Mississippi. You were telling me during the break, placement rate is
1: 100%.
3: That's everybody.
1: Every single student has a job, and we just had a great accreditation visit from our national accreditor, ASIN. So very proud of our nursing leadership, our nursing instructors. Dr. Courtney McMullen does an amazing job as our registered nursing director. In addition to that, we have a practical nursing program. This is the one-year nursing program that, again, great careers in practical nursing. But, again, like I say, the RN nursing program, more to come in DeSoto County. We have a new facility in DeSoto County in South Haven where we have started registered nursing instruction there.
3: Oh, wow.
1: And so we have a large group in Senatobia. We'll have a second group in DeSoto County. Just really, really proud of what's happening in health sciences. Healthcare training is a big deal. So, like, you know, whether it's like at Northwest, we have a physical therapy assistant program. We have respiratory therapy. Surgical technology is a big program. It's a growing program. A lot of our students have great careers in surgical technology, helping standing beside that surgeon, you know, helping that assisting that surgeon in their procedures. EMT paramedic training, you know, just the gamut. And we're very proud of that fact. We've had recent conversation with Ole Miss, Chancellor Boyce, and really trying to be provide an opportunity for transition for our health science students, whether that be in allied health, whether that be in nursing, to the university. And you know, again, the growth that's happening in Oxford with the university and the healthcare programming there is really exciting. The Old Baptist Hospital facility, and so. Just more to come. Again, like I say, the momentum is great at the college. And, you know, for the past 100 years, we've had great momentum. And we'll have another period of momentum in the
3: next
1: 100.
3: We may not be here for the bicentennial celebration, but we trust that it will be in good hands when that comes around.
1: That's right.
3: I don't know that you can do this in 30 seconds. The advantage to starting at Northwest and then transitioning to an Ole Miss or Mississippi State, there's some pretty significant scholarship opportunities for them.
1: Absolutely,
3: right?
1: Yes. Students who do well at Northwest have great scholarships waiting on them at Ole Miss, Mississippi State, Southern Miss, all of our universities inside the state. So we've got great partners there. Students have amazing opportunity here at the college, but also moving on to the next stop for them.
3: I'm always blown away when I'm here. It's an incredible place, and wish you continued success.
1: Thank you so much.
3: Dr. Michael Heindel, president at Northwest Mississippi Community College.
1: Go Rangers, everybody.
3: Happy birthday, happy anniversary, 100 years yesterday. We're back with you right after this.
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6: Fox News, I'm Tom Graham. Republicans preparing to rally in Texas starting tomorrow for their first ever midterm convention as they try and defend a Senate seat in the Lone Star State. Fox's Brooke Taylor.
7: President Trump and Vice President J.D. Vance, they are among the headliners for this two-night convention at American Airlines Center.
6: Texas Attorney General Ken Paxton locked in a tight Senate race with Democrat State Representative James Tallarico. President Trump paying tribute to first responders days ahead of the 9/11 terror attack anniversary.
8: With a 21-foot steel beam recovered from the World Trade Center on

0: display near the White House. President Trump honored first responders who rushed to the Twin Towers 25 years ago this week.
1: The bravery is really incredible.
0: Tunnel to Towers has displayed the beam on a cross-country tour this year, ending later this week in New York City.
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4: Your Southwest Mississippi forecast from the National Weather Service calls for sunshine today. Looking for a high near 94 degrees. Tonight, mostly clear, low around 71. A 30% chance of mainly afternoon rain and thunderstorms tomorrow. Sunshine, high near 92. Partly cloudy skies tomorrow night, low around 72.
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6: Reporting for Super Talk News, I'm Griffin Redd. A Philadelphia man was arrested on Monday after he was spotted shuffling down Beacon Street with his pants around his ankles. According to the Philadelphia Police Department, they received a call that reported 28-year-old Jeffrey Adams walking between the Junction and Burger King with his pants down. Adams was arrested around 2 p.m. on Monday and charged with indecent exposure. He is currently being held on a $500 bond. The Mississippi Highway Patrol responded to two fatal crashes during the 2026 Labor Day weekend travel period. Overall, Highway Patrol reportedly investigated 136 crashes, 44 of which led to injuries and two of which were fatal. According to Highway Patrol, the two fatal crashes were in Hancock and Winston County. There was one death in each crash. For all the latest Mississippi news, sports, weather, and politics, follow us on Facebook, X, or online at supertalk.fm.
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3: 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You're tuned into your Radio Happy Hour. That's the Good Things. I'm your host, Rebecca Turner. Now, don't forget, you can listen to Good Things. 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Just head on over to Super Talk TV. And today, we're going to chat about the 2026 Southeast Regional Institute on Deafness. We're going to learn the shortness of that, a little bit shorter, conference. It's coming to Mississippi in October at the Golden Nugget Biloxi, and more people than you think should be getting out and enjoying that. Joining us today is Ms. Danae Smith, as she's the state coordinator, of interpreters, and Ms. Jennifer Gray, a communication director with MDRS. So welcome, ladies.
4: Hi. Hi.
3: All right, Ms. Danae, I know I just kind of said, what does it stand for, but how do y'all shorten it? How do y'all say it?
4: S-E-R-I-D.
3: S-E-R-I-D. That's so much easier than the Southeast Regional Institute on Deafness, but that's a lot of words that mean some really good things. Why is it important, or I guess a good thing, that it's coming to Mississippi this year? How big is this conference?
4: It's pretty big. We rotate around the southeastern states, and I think Jennifer's going to give a little bit more information about that in a minute. But it's one of two conferences around the country that really provides professional development for all areas of people working in deafness. Interpreters, also professionals who are counselors, providing counseling, mental health, educators. It's just a very wide range of specialties that are involved in the conference.
3: And, you know, when we think about that, when you hear the word Institute on Deafness, just because you don't necessarily live with that, somebody that you love or do, or you probably work with, there's somebody around, you're more connected to it than you would probably imagine, is what I'm trying to get
4: That's
3: at
4: true.
3: There, Jennifer. Okay, so it's a big deal for Mississippi that this is coming. I mean, as she was saying, that it scoots around. So kind of share with us why, how's Mississippi getting prepared for that?
5: Well, of course, we've got to highlight our gem of a coast.
3: Uh-huh.
5: So there's 8 states that are coming or that have been invited. It's a region of 8. So, of course, Mississippi, Alabama, Florida, North Carolina, South Carolina, Georgia, Tennessee, and Kentucky. So I know that many of them love coming to see our state, coming to see our coast and what we have to offer, because not only has geographically things have changed since the last time we hosted, 8 years ago, but so is the profession and what's available and just the innovative opportunities there are to the profession. And I think there are some continuing education credits allowed. So it's just a great time to highlight our coast, what we have to offer, and then just show what Mississippi is all about and how we bring accessibility to our state through what we do.
3: I would assume in 8 years, Danae, in terms of the technology and all the things around how you guys interpret or just working with individuals with deafness has changed. So who are the professionals who need to hear about this? Who listening to Good Things? I keep hearing CEUs, and that's a good thing.
4: Mm-hmm.
3: Who may not realize that they would be a good fit for the SERID?
4: Well, mental health counselors around the state, as well as special ed coordinators. Of course, interpreters. This is a great time for them to be able to get those continuing education credits that they need for their certification. Voc rehab counselors, because this was really a conference that was set up in the region by vocational rehabilitation state coordinators with the support of all of their state agencies way back when it was

0: initially instituted, probably I think around the 1970s was when it started. I know I've been attending SCRD since about 1993.
1: Wow. So a lot's changed, though, since then.
0: A lot has changed.
1: So that goes to, like, why does the training matter? You think, you know, when you think of interpreting or you think of, you know, I mean, I guess in your perspective, once you learn the sign language, what do you need to know different or anything of that nature? Why is it important that folks stay up on all the training that comes with working with those who are living with deafness?
0: Well, for one thing, that like you said, the technology is evolving all the time. The technology that we have now, we would not even have thought of way back in 1993. For example, we have video phones now. And really now people use more FaceTime on their iPhones and their Samsungs and their Android devices, which really helped with the communication piece. We did not have that back in 1993. We're using TTYs. So
1: what is a TTY?
0: I don't even remember what the acronym stands for
1: that's
0: now.
1: Okay.
0: It's so old. We donated all of ours to museums. It was a teletypewriter,
1: yeah.
0: And you put the landline coupler on, you know, the
1: headset. Yeah, it was a machine that helped you.
0: Yeah, and you would type back and forth.
1: Much easier to FaceTime this time.
0: Oh, my gosh. Yes.
1: Okay, so what you're telling me is FaceTime is so much easier.
0: Yes, it's so much easier.
1: So, Jennifer, what's the theme? I mean, usually when you have a big conference coming in, it also, you know, part of the conference is having a good time. Yes, people come for their CEUs. Yes, they come for the great information, blah, blah, blah, blah, blah. But they also come for kind of a vacation to see the Mississippi Gulf Coast and kind of enjoy themselves. So, what's lined up for this year's sort of theme or things to get excited about?
2: Well, the committee and the board have done a great job on coming up with a theme that just works perfect for the coast. So it's called Making Waves Wherever You Go. The logo is a seagull doing the I love you sign. It's great. So I think they did a great job on that. And really it's just bringing professionals together in a different place. The Golden Nugget is always a fun host of an event space. The keynote presenters are huge, just people in the industry.
0: Yeah.
2: Danae knows a little bit more about that than I do. I've learned so much just from working on this and working so closely with Danae the past couple of years since I've been with the agency. But really just, I mean, highlighting that area.
1: So you work, Jennifer, with MDRS. How does this connect? I mean, I know, obviously, but I mean, other than the obvious, or maybe it is just the obvious of how the two organizations go well together.
2: So I'm glad you asked that, because as a state agency for those with disabilities that we help find work and live independently, accessibility is a huge part of what we do, and we want to set the standard for accessibility. And one thing is videos. As a communication director, I've, in the last couple of years, worked really closely with Danae. We have that's a standard now, or priority, that in all of our videos, we put an interpreter box. And I've learned so much. Just, I can now watch somebody speak and be like, that's going to be a little bit harder to interpret, or, you know, I think we're going to have to watch that once or twice, or, you know, where the landscape of a video, finding where the interpreter box is going to be best put. For like reels and that kind of thing, these things that I did not expect to start thinking about 4 or 5 years ago in my career. Just I knew, like, I was doing caption, I was like, that's great, but I've learned so much because it is a whole language. And one of the ways, like, we have a campaign right now for Be Their Voice and have more interpreters. I think we came out last year,
1: mm-hmm.
2: and talked about it, and so that's another thing, like, we've got to put our money where our mouth is. We've got to show, mm-hmm. that, you know, if we're going to do this campaign where we need ASL interpreters, we've got to show how they're used.
1: Does that make you excited, Danae, to hear all of that?
0: Oh, yeah. She's come so, I mean, she has learned so much, and I'm very proud of her. And
2: thank you.
0: She's just been a joy to work with.
1: So for anyone interested in, I would say, the SERD, you say it so much faster than me, but that is the Southeast Regional Institute on Deafness, and it is October the 27th through the 30th, giving you some time to maybe think about getting down there, planning your trip, kind of the whole, mm-hmm. the things to the Gold Nugget. How do folks sort of register for that or anything else they need to know, Danae?
0: Well, we have a website, serid.org. And there's a link to this year's conference. And it's got the registration for the conference, the hotel, all of the information is right there on that page. And so it's just easy to go ahead and register and
1: And if someone listening, you know, put a tickle in their ear about becoming an interpreter, maybe it's an itch they've always had and they've never scratched it, or mm-hmm. didn't know that you could maybe do it later in life, where do those that may have that sort of inkling go to sort of learn more about that?
0: Well, we have two interpreter training programs in the state. One is here close by in Raymond at Hines Community College. And the other one is at the Mississippi Gulf Coast Community College.
1: Mm-hmm.
0: So that would probably be the best way for them to start into the profession, because they start with the basic ASL classes and then they work on up teaching them the actual mechanics of interpreting.
1: Is that something you can learn at any age?
0: Probably, yeah, I would say so. I mean, it's always easier the earlier that you start, mm-hmm. but I didn't start learning ASL until I was like 27.
1: Is it also something that if you didn't, could you do it part-time? You didn't have to do it full-time?
0: That's true, yes. You can do it part-time. We have a lot of interpreters that are doing part-time work at churches.
1: Yeah, I think about it from a church. I was trying to think of where do I see them kind of in my everyday, and yeah. It's a beautiful language, mm-hmm. by the way, Danae. Okay. One more time, the website to go to register if they want to.
0: It's serid.org.
1: All right. Well, I appreciate you ladies for your time. 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
7: 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Good Things with Rebecca Turner here on Super Talk Mississippi. Now, let's have some fun.

0: Welcome back to Good Things. Don't forget we are streaming live over at supertalk.fm. We're also streaming from that Supertalk Mississippi app and your local Supertalk Mississippi radio station. 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Today we get to tell you about a great partnership with UMMC and the American Lung Association. They're offering free low-dose CT lung cancer screening, specifically for eligible uninsured or underinsured Mississippians. I think that's a good thing. Joining us today is Dr. Jonathan Hanzus. He's the director of the Lung Cancer Screening Program and the ACT Center there at UMMC, and to tell us a little more. So welcome, Mr. Jonathan. How are you?
1: I'm great. Thanks for having me.
0: Okay, I think this is a good thing. Kind of explain to us how this partnership with the American Lung Association came about and why this is such a need here in Mississippi.
1: So the American Lung Association, we've always had a lung cancer screening program, well, I say always, for a number of years now, really maybe 8 years, but we've kind of always had this gap, which would be the uninsured and the underinsured, right? So lung cancer screening is covered for those eligible, and we can, I guess, discuss that in a minute. It's for those with insurance, but those that are uninsured, it's always been a big issue, right? And there's maybe 18% of those above the age of 18 in Mississippi, something in that ballpark, are uninsured. And so we've always kind of tried to find a way to welcome them in at a low cost or no cost. And so the American Lung Association had reached out to us. I believe they've been also using their lung health navigators in a number of other states across the Southeast. And so they were looking for partners in several different counties in Mississippi. And when they reached out and offered to for us to contract a partner on using their lung health navigators and their program to offer free lung cancer screenings for those that are uninsured, underinsured, for copays, for travel expenses, that was a pretty easy agreement to jump into for sure.
0: Because what's the benefits of getting the screening? And that would be even if you're insured and you are able to, your insurance to pay for it. But clearly, too, if you're uninsured, to come in and get in on it or find out, I guess, ahead of time.
1: Right. So for eligibility purposes, so those that are eligible for lung cancer screening would be ages 50 to 80 years old, 20 pack years or more, which pack years would be a pack a day for 20 years, half a pack a day for 40 years, whatever you got to do to make the math work there. But I would say, since it comes up a lot while I'm on the pack year topic, just don't let that be a barrier for things. If don't think you don't have the pack year, so I'm not going to call and ask or whatever, just I would encourage people, if you don't think you have the pack years or you have questions about the eligibility criteria, just give us a call and we'll clarify that. But and also for those that haven't quit more than 15 years ago, depending on some of the guidelines, the American Cancer Society, if you have quit more than 15 years ago, they still recommend screening you. So we,
0: is that just smoking or is that also smokeless tobacco?
1: So it's just cigarettes.
0: I gotcha.
1: Right, that's right. So there's that. I would say there have been major lung cancer screening trials. First one was National Lung Cancer Screening Trial, showed a 20% mortality reduction for those that underwent low-dose CT once a year versus the standard of care, which was just to do a chest X-ray once a year in your primary care's office. So I would say 20%, one out of every five, that's a pretty big difference when we're talking about 235,000 lung cancer deaths, lung cancers per year. So, and over half pass in the first year. So we want to find them early.
0: So exactly. Is there, so I know there's a lot, particularly if you feel like, well, you know, if I'm going to pass from it anyway, I'd rather just not know, or, you know, that way. So what I'm trying to say to Jonathan is if you find it sooner, are there good treatments or better treatments, should I say, now for lung cancer that gives people the hope to have to beat it or to at least manage it for a longer lifespan?
1: Yeah, absolutely. So early stage lung cancer is curable, generally speaking.
0: Yes, that's what I wanted
1: yes,
0: you to
1: exactly.
0: say.
1: Yes, exactly. Sorry. I got a lot of things to say. But so early stage lung cancer.
0: But I wasn't sure either. I think some people don't sort of realize that it can be curable.
1: Yeah, that's the a major issue with lung cancer is you don't develop symptoms until it's progressed. Usually because it's interacting with some other organ in your body or causing issues, things like that. But yes, lung cancer, let's say the 5-year survival for a stage 1 lung cancer is more than 90%, whereas the 5-year survival for a stage 4 lung cancer is about 5 to 6%, maybe less. So there's a dramatic difference between those two numbers, and there's not always a dramatic difference between being found early and being found late. So A big difference there.
0: So get your head out of the sand and start talking to your healthcare provider about if you're qualified for these types of screenings is what I would like to sort of say. You mentioned the age starting at like 50. I feel like there's probably people listening who didn't even know that their insurance would pay for it. Is that kind of standard? I know not all insurances are cut from the same cloth or provide the same thing, but has that kind of become the standard of care for most insurances to pay for that if you're eligible?
1: Yes, there's some nuances there, but by and large, all insurance, Medicare, Medicaid, private insurance, so Blue Cross, Blue Shield, Advantage plans, all those, they'll cover lung cancer screening for the eligibility, let's say the criteria I spoke on earlier. But even if they don't, I mean, there's ways to work on that, which is where this ALA contract goes. So
0: tell me about the screening. You mentioned similar to a chest x-ray when you would come into the doctor's office. Is this invasive? Does it hurt? Do I have to get naked? Like all the,
1: Oh, I get that a lot, actually.
0: I feel the questions, even for my loved ones that have gone, would have gone through it. So if we were to concede and do it, what's the screening like?
1: Yeah, so lung cancer screening, a low-dose CT, it's easy. You don't get stuck with anything. You don't have to drink anything, so there's no contrast. The scan itself, you lay on the table, let's say in the donut for about 30 seconds. Don't have to take your clothes off. Don't have to worry about metal. It's not an MRI, anything like that. It's not the loud banging noise of an MRI. It's not the long, thin tube of an MRI. It's relatively open. You're in there for a short amount of time, and that's it as far as that goes. So it's an easy thing. Yeah.
0: So if you go at 50 and you get a clear scan, is it something you'd have to repeat annually if you didn't change your lifestyle behaviors? Or how does that work?
1: You come back once a year as of right now until you're 80 years old. Depending on the guidelines that you follow, if it's been more than 15 years since you quit, then have a discussion with your provider about whether they advise to keep going or not. We keep going, and that's based on the American Cancer Society's existing criteria, and I think things are headed that way anyway, but yes.
0: So if you fall into uninsured, which is why you're here to sort of reach that, but regardless, I think the information and the fact that you're either eligible or you're not, and either way, we can get you a CT scan at this point for lung cancer. How does that work? How do we sign up for that? How do we take advantage of that?
1: Yeah, I would tell everybody for basically anything with this, let us be the easy button. So there's two paths for this. You can either dial 601-984-LUNG, 601-984-5864, which is UMC's lung cancer screening program. And lung cancer screening is option one. So Erica that goes straight to her, our lung cancer screening coordinator. She would answer the phone, talk with the patient, get them connected to the lung health navigator at the American Lung Association, get them scheduled for a clinic visit with me. They walk right down the hall afterwards, get their CT scan. And we go from there. But no, there should be no cost whatsoever for the patient moving forward. And the lung health navigators explain that information in detail for each individual patient when they speak with them. We just do the part of making sure they're eligible and getting them scheduled for the visit and all those types of things.
0: Is this a limited time offer for the – it sounds terrible. Is this a limited time kind of partnership, should we put it that way?
1: As of right now, it's through the end of the year.
0: Okay.
1: Yes.
0: So that's fairly a long time, yeah.
1: Right, and I do have the ALA phone number as well, which I probably should have pulled out earlier, but it's to contact the ALA directly. It's 844-ALA-LUNG, 844-ALA-LUNG. So either one.
0: If you want to maybe even think about maybe you're not the age of 50, but maybe you want to look at reducing your intake or quitting smoking, how do you sign up just for the ACT Center?
1: Yeah, so the ACT Center is, let's say it's free for everyone, always has been. So you can go to our website, actacquit.org. You can ask your healthcare provider to put in a referral to us. You can call us. I'm going to risk it a little bit. You can call me at 6.

0: 601-815-1412. And if I don't answer, leave me a voicemail, and I'll get them to get you scheduled and everything. And but it's free, so you can come in person to the ACT Center at the Jackson Medical Mall, or you can do it via phone, no matter where you are in the state. 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So the whole shebang. But the most important thing is it's free and it works.
1: Can you sign up your loved one without them knowing it?
0: Yeah. Well, actually, yeah, you'd be surprised, but yes, no, you absolutely can.
1: Well, thank you for your time, Jonathan, and the good work that you guys are doing. I hope people take advantage of it. So thank you. Awesome. You guys stick with us. We got more for you coming up next.

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11: Reporting for Super Talk News, I'm Griffin Redd. A Philadelphia man was arrested on Monday after he was spotted shuffling down Beacon Street with his pants around his ankles. According to the Philadelphia Police Department, they received a call that reported 28-year-old Jeffrey Adams walking between the Junction and Burger King with his pants down. Adams was arrested around 2 p.m. on Monday and charged with indecent exposure. He is currently being held on a $500 bond. The Mississippi Highway Patrol responded to 2 fatal crashes during the 2026 Labor Day weekend travel period.

0: Highway Patrol reportedly investigated 136 crashes, 44 of which led to injuries and 2 of which were fatal. According to Highway Patrol, the 2 fatal crashes were in Hancock and Winston County. There was 1 death in each crash. For all the latest Mississippi news, sports, weather, and politics, follow us on Facebook, X, or online at supertalk.fm.
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5: 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You may want to go back and listen to Middays with Gerard Gibbert or maybe us here on Good Things. 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Rhino, that was great coming in, considering today is National Star Trek Day. I guess not to be confused with Star Wars Day, although people like me who don't really understand either one of them, I have come to appreciate that there is a exponential difference sort of between the two, but it's still there. It's space.
6: In simplest terms, Star Wars is like a Western, and Star Trek is like a nautical kind of movie, like Master and Commander, where they're all on the ship.
5: You know, I've never heard of it kind of that, like, done that way, and that makes a little
6: Star
5: bit
6: Wars
5: more sense.
6: Is the dirty and dusty and lived in universe. Star Trek is more of a hierarchical utopian. Everything's clean.
5: So Star Trek came out September 8th, or I guess today is Star Trek Day, September 8th, 1966. When did Star Wars come out? Because that would have been later, right?
6: 77.
5: So I wonder, I'm sure someone knows, I wonder if he was inspired by that to, like, create something different in the galaxy.
6: Kinda. It was, Star Trek did revitalize the entertainment industry as far as the use of space in entertainment, because you had Flash Gordon and Lost in Space and all that. I mean, it was the space race and the push-button nuclear space era and all that. So space was at top of mind. But then George Lucas came along, and that's why the shows and why the universes are so different, because George Lucas was mainly inspired by Westerns and samurai movies instead of it trying to be some political talking point or trying to
5: tell a moral TV story. Show and the other was a
6: yeah Star
5: movie.
6: Trek was TV originally, then it became movies, and Star Wars was movies, then it became TV.
5: Because I was sitting here reading, and as I was reading through the Star Trek Day little website, it says that the difference was it was trying to provide peaceful solutions to problems without using violence. And I was thinking, well, there's a big difference. No lightsabers there, no wars going on. Sort of that way. If you are a Star Trek fan, excuse me, let us know, 601-879-4395. I do feel like both sides have very strong fans that have lasted and stayed. That's sort of like that test of time. I think you absolutely can be fans of both if you want to, but I do feel like there are some diehards out there that lean one way or sort of the other. Not a diehard on either, but appreciate sort of the sometimes the unique Mississippi connections. And so this is straight from the Google box, so do not, I mean, you can correct me if I am sort of wrong, but you may not have recognized that there were a few connections. So Rhino, it says Dr. Leonard or Bones, McCoy's alma mater, in Star Trek, had a connection to Ole Miss in the, I guess, 2240s. Well, excuse me, he supposedly met a Trill named Ebony Dax, a past host of the something, who was an Earth judging a gymnastics competition. Where does Ole Miss even have gymnastics? I don't think so. But maybe Ole Miss will get gymnastics in 2240, which is crazy to me because at first I was thinking that's too far away, but really it's not as far away as we, I mean, it's only 120. I mean, I'm not going to be around for it, but
6: that is technically in the realm of pop culture what's called a retcon.
5: What does that mean?
6: That means they took an established character, place, or thing and at a future date added more to the story, added a backstory, added history, added lore. Because if you remember the original Star Trek back in the 60s, I wasn't around, but I've watched a good bit of it. Bones, the doctor, I'm a doctor, Jim, like that kind of thing, that guy, he never talks about Ole Miss. It's not until you get to one of the later TV shows, Deep Space Nine, that they're talking about his character, and you get more backstory on his character, and that's when you find out that he went to Ole Miss before he went to medical school.
5: I just want to know about the gymnastics competition.
6: That I know nothing about.
5: Like, what will...
6: I've seen maybe a grand total of 10 minutes
5: will
6: of
5: gymnasts,
6: Deep Space Nine.
5: What will gymnasts be like 120 years from now? What will they be able to sort of do? So another fun Mississippi Star Trek connection. The Xindi, I mean, I'm probably sure he's saying
6: Xindi.
5: That. Xindi attack relocation. Apparently, there was some, the chief engineers, Charles Tripp, in air quotes, Tucker's parents, relocated to Mississippi after the devastating attack on Earth destroyed their home in Florida. Most people go from Mississippi to Florida, not Florida, sort of, to Mississippi. But hey, now I need to know, did they move to the Mississippi Gulf Coast? Did they decide to just have completely different climate and come central or go up north? I need more to that, but that's kind of neat. You wonder,
6: I think in that situation, they literally had to move because Florida's not there anymore.
5: That's the, okay.
6: Because this Indy attacked and destroyed it.
5: So I found a few other little fun behind-the-scenes trivia that connect Star Trek to Mississippi. So Captain Kirk, I do know, I could pick him out of a lineup. That's about as, like, maybe as far as I get.
6: But do you know his full name?
5: Absolutely not. Like, which one?
6: Captain Kirk.
5: No. Like the TV show Captain Kirk? Like his name on the show or like...
6: Yeah, like the name of the captain.
5: No.
6: His first name is James.
5: Okay.
6: You might have gotten that one. You would never get his middle name.
5: I would have never gotten James, but I appreciate your confidence in me.
6: His middle name is Tiberius.
5: Sounds like a disease you died from before you were vaccinated. It's exactly. Sounds like we fixed that with vaccines a long time ago. But There's got to be some kind of backstory to that. No, you just.
6: I'm sure there is. I just know that that's his name because

0: gets called by his full name several times.
1: Okay. Yeah, I wouldn't have gotten that. I guess the base of Captain Kirk's iconic command chair on the ship was built from a modified mid-century modern armchair that was manufactured by Madison Furniture Industries in Canton, Mississippi during the 1960s. So all those shows that you watched, there was a little bit of Mississippi manufacturing on it the whole time for old James to sit in. I'm not even going to give his middle name.
0: There's a couple more connections to the Magnolia State. Like, in the universe, I want to say there's a mention of the capital city of Jackson being a holdout in an alternate timeline where Germany was more victorious and invaded the U.S., but Jackson was still an American holdout. That was in-universe. And then behind the scenes, I know we've got a couple actresses that hailed from the Magnolia State that have played different roles. I'm forgetting the lady's name. She played a dancer. She was from Gulfport. She had one of those single names.
1: They had dancers in Star Trek?
0: Like Cher. Well, at the bar, at the club.
1: There's a club on Star Trek?
0: Oh, yeah. Especially in the later series.
1: How big was the ship? It was like a
0: cruise
1: ship?
0: Pretty big ship. Much bigger than a cruise ship.
1: But cruise ship in the sky. You have all the different, everything you'd ever want.
0: I still worry cruise ship is too small.
1: Oh, small of war. Okay, so
0: they're huge.
1: So is there only one ship?
0: The one ship Enterprise, which there's not even one Enterprise. There's multiple Enterprises, and then there's all other huge ships.
1: Okay.
0: Because that's the difference in war and Trek. Star Wars, you're fighting a war, lots of little ships, big ships, all the different stuff you think of in war. You think of battleships, you think of little PT boats, all the different stuff in war. Star Trek, they're exploring the universe.
1: Oh.
0: So it's a big old colony, basically, just traveling through space.
1: I would hate to have to take a sharp right turn in one of those, or back it up or parallel park.
0: It just came to me. The dancer's name is Simba. That's the actress's name. She was born in Gulfport, and I forget the dancer name she played. And then there was another actress, Tig Notaro, who's from Jackson. She was a commander on one series, and I think she picked up the role again on another series.
1: Wouldn't have guessed that name either. James, if you could have given me some good starts with a J, ends with your child's middle name, I would have gotten that one as well. All righty. We may have a few more fun facts about Star Trek for you connected to Mississippi and more coming up next.

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1: With the SuperTalk AgriNews Network, I'm J.T. Mitchell, and here's your closing market report. From the New York Cotton Exchange, October cotton is up 22 points to 82.64. December cotton is down 1 point to 86.32. From the Chicago Board of Trade, September soybeans are up 8¾ cents to $13.02 per bushel. November soybeans are up 3½ cents to $13.16¼ per bushel. September corn is down 1 cent to $5.11 per bushel. December corn is down 3¼ cents to $5.33½ per bushel. From the mercantile, October live cattle is up 408 to 217.03. December live cattle is up 450 to 219.23. September feeders are up 405 to 328.88. And October feeders are up 530 to 375.45.
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0: 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And you can now watch just about, you can also watch Supertalk TV, on C-Spire TV. It is on Channel 70, right next to the Weather Channel. No reason to go to the Weather Channel. It's depressing. It just still says hot for forever, it feels like, here in Mississippi. But you can go to supertalk.fm/connect to find out more ways to see our pretty faces. I get tickled if you can go over to Supertalk TV today. I don't know if I look like it on your screen, but on our screen here, I look like a tomato. I enjoyed Labor Day a little too much yesterday out in the sun without enough sunscreen protection on. So if you would like to see a tomato looking Rebecca, today is your day, and probably the next day, and maybe even the next day. I don't know. It's a pretty good little bit of a sunburnt sort of there. Over on the C Spire text line, though, talking about the fact that it is National Star Trek, not track. So if I said Star Trek and I upset you, I'm sorry. I didn't mean to say it. Star Trek. I'll get it right in that way. Do Star Wars fans have a way of saying it that upsets you guys?
1: No. Really.
0: Okay, but it's not as easy to mess up. Star Wars. Wars.
1: Well, the fans didn't mess up Star Wars. That was Disney.
0: Oh, okay. Wait, what do you mean?
1: Like in with their sequel movies that
0: Good. No, that weren't awful. Okay, I get you. I get you there. So if I did, and you were because apparently Mississippi's got some good, I guess, Star Trek fans, Trekkies, is that what you call, kind of in there? I'm

0: think it's cool. If you were to go back, how many seasons do you know off the top of your head? How many seasons there were of Star Trek? I wonder what would be easier to catch up on.
1: Star Trek, I want to say, had 3 seasons in the original series. And then they had The Next Generation, which was like 10, 12 seasons. Then they had Deep Space Nine, and they had Enterprise, and they had Voyager. So

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1: It's like the Imperial Star Destroyer. I want to say it's 1,600 meters long.
2: That's long.
1: Yeah, it's a ways. And then the Rebel cruisers, I think is what they were called, not Corvettes. The Corvettes were smaller. The cruisers were...
2: They couldn't come up with a better name than that.
1: 1,200, 1,300.
2: Still long.
1: And by comparison, the Enterprise in Star Trek is 400 meters long. So they're smaller than the big ships in Star Wars, but in Star Trek, there are a lot fewer small ships.
2: Hmm.
1: Like they have the little shuttle, the little boxy shoebox-looking shuttle that they take off to go down to the certain planets.
2: I just feel like there's so much to learn. They're their own little, you know, worlds within sort of worlds. I just, for both of them, I feel like people our age had at least somebody introduce them to either one of them. It's not like you just stumble kind of upon it. I guess maybe with Star Wars, we've had more recent movies. If a friend would have brought, kind of like how I ended up enjoying Marvel, I came in at the end of Endgame and then went backwards into enjoying all the previous movies from there. So I guess if you saw one of the more recent Star Wars movies and got interested, you may have gotten the bug to go backwards or figuring kind of that out. But
1: well, our generation had Star Wars kind of thrust upon us because Star Wars, the first one came out in 77, Empire Strikes Back came out in 80, and Return of the Jedi came out in 83. So all three of them were out before I was even born. But I have vivid memories of my childhood where holiday time around Thanksgiving and Christmas, you'd have one or two channels that was just Star Wars marathon time. Here's mm-hmm. the Star Wars movies. We're going to play all three of them because you had three at the time. All three of them back to back for days on end. So you had that exposure to it.
2: Yeah.
1: Whereas...
2: And you didn't have so much to choose
1: Star
2: from.
1: Trek, you had a little bit of exposure. Like it was... Everybody knew the catchphrases, and everybody knows the live long and prosper from Spock, and they know beam me up, Scotty, and all that kind of stuff. Yeah.
2: Look at me learning some pop culture interesting news today.
1: Although there's arguments about the beam me up, Scotty, because he would always say beam me up, Mr. Scott. He wouldn't refer to his engineer as Scotty. And yeah, they get really in-depth with their love for Star Trek.
2: Trek, not Trek. I learned something today. I apologize. Stick with us. You got more up next. You got the Boys with Sports Talk from 3 to 6. Rhino and I will meet you back here tomorrow at 2. But until then, I hope you all find time for the good things.

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1: Fox News, I'm Paul Stevens. Some New York City officials and 9/11 remembrance families don't want Mayor Zoran Mamdani at any ceremonies this week.
2: He does not care about 9/11 or the tragedies that took place because he surrounds himself with people who believe that America deserved what it got. And he does not disavow them.
1: Republican City Councilwoman Joanna Arriola. An update on a deadly cargo plane crash Sunday in Florida.
3: We're also aware of the impact this incident has had on operations at Miami International Airport, including delayed or canceled flights. We encourage travelers to check directly with their airline before heading to the airport and plan accordingly.
1: Miami-Dade County Sheriff Rosie Cordero Stutz. 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
5: Your Southwest Mississippi forecast from the National Weather Service calls for sunshine today. Looking for a high

0: near 94 degrees. Tonight, mostly clear, low around 71. A 30% chance of mainly afternoon rain and thunderstorms tomorrow. Sunshine, high near 92. Partly cloudy skies tomorrow night, low around 72.
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2: I'm JT Mitchell with Super Talk News, brought to you by Mama Justice. If you get injured and need legal representation, just call Mama Justice. You can do so at 662-883-6262. A man found dead in a Mississippi lake over the Labor Day weekend has been identified. Officials said 44-year-old Stephen Hopper is believed to have drowned at Pickwick Lake in Tishomingo County. Hopper was out with friends when law enforcement said he took a 15-foot fall into the lake and never resurfaced. No foul play is suspected. The FBI has stepped in and is offering a $25,000 reward for information that leads to an arrest and conviction after a Claiborne County Sheriff's deputy was killed. Deputy Terrion Bailey was shot while reportedly trying to calm a crowd at a convenience store near Hermanville early Monday morning. Bailey was not only a law enforcement officer, but also a husband and father.
3: What does a buck buy you these days? A quarter of a gallon of gas? 1/6 of a cappuccino? 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
2: Tuesday afternoon, a day that has felt like it has taken 100 years considering the news cycle. You have the SEC and LSU/Lane Kiffin going to battle in court, and now the league is using his own words against him, and they're going to vote to possibly kick LSU out of the league. Wow, the MAC is fighting back. We've got the AP poll that just came out, but most importantly today and where we sit right now, one of, if not the favorite stop of ours on this show that we make regularly. We're up at Northwest, and they are celebrating 100 years. They actually, you know, officially celebrated 100 years yesterday, but it was Labor Day, so they did all the festivities today.
3: We worked, but an
2: incredible place that's just growing and changing positively all the time. A beautiful campus, wonderful people, and we're going to spend the day weaving in and out of the news while celebrating this great place and the people that make it great.
3: Absolutely, we are. We are here. 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What? I did my thing. That's what I was supposed to do.
2: So we have a leadoff hitter, actually. Although in volleyball terms, is hitter a thing in volleyball?
4: It is. I can be a leadoff hitter for you today.
2: All right.
4: Excited to be here.
2: Allison Burchett joins us right now, the volleyball coach here at Northwest. And you're not doing anything that's going to get you guys kicked out of the MACCC, are you?
4: Absolutely not.
3: Not trying to play any pro volleyball players.
4: No. I'm a rule follower to the hilt. So
3: very good.
4: No rule ranking going on here.
3: Is there a rule that you're not allowed to drop a set?
4: Well, there's not a rule. I kind of like it as a coach.
3: Yeah,
4: it's very non-stressful to not drop a set, but that is part of the game.
3: I haven't seen this many zeros on anything since my last report card in college. I mean, this is a lot of zeros. The easy question is, how are y'all doing that? But I'm going to ask it anyway. How are y'all doing that?
4: Well, we're just playing at one point at a time and putting our best product out there. And again, from player one to 16, there's really not a whole lot of drop-off. So we've been very fortunate to come out there and take care of business quickly.
3: You've been here for four seasons now.
4: This is your seventh. Correct, yes.
3: Did Dr. Dale give me the wrong thing?
4: This is your seventh for us to have a program.
3: I don't know if that's correct or not based on the information I was given. So what keeps you here at Northwest?
4: Oh, I love it here. Mm-hmm. I've been in Mississippi over 20 years now. I'm definitely a Mississippi girl by transplant, so I love it. I've been a high school coach in Mississippi and now a college coach, and it's where I'll finish out my career.
3: And were you a volleyball in college?
4: I was. I played in Missouri.
3: At Missouri?
4: Yes.
3: At Missouri or in Missouri?
4: At Southwest Baptist University in Missouri. Bolivar, Missouri.
3: And how long have you been in coaching?
4: This is your 30 for me overall.
3: That doesn't seem likely.
4: Well, thank you.
3: I don't know if that's true or not. But again, I just don't know if these things... There's stuff that doesn't make
4: sense. Again, I'm a rule follower, so I'm not going to tell you any stories.
3: There you go.
2: So you said you're 1 through 16. How do you build depth 1 through 16?
4: I think it's part of building a solid program. You build the culture that kids want to be here, and we've been very fortunate to get young ladies that buy into a strong team. They don't necessarily have to be the go-to player. They want to be part of a strong program. So we've been very fortunate to get those top players from around our area, and it's paying off dividends right now.
2: So the state of Mississippi, volleyball is kind of a foreign concept to us. I don't know if you can look at us and tell that we did not play.
4: You did call me a leadoff hitter.
3: I've played in the pool a couple times.
2: Yeah,
3: that's about it.
2: I did some beach volleyball and turned an ankle, and that was about the end of it. So the state of Mississippi, Is this a volleyball state? And if not, can it become one?
4: It is definitely growing. Again, I started as a high school coach here and have definitely seen the progression. And now you're getting

0: getting to where mom has played volleyball and daughter is coming through the ranks. So you're kind of seeing that. Whereas I played high school in Texas and you had grandma that had played and maybe even great grandmother. So it is really growing in our state and continuing to grow. And I'm very proud to be part of that process.
1: And just looking at your roster, it's a lot of North Mississippi.
0: It really is.
1: A lot of DeSoto County, a lot of Hernando, I see, Lake Cormorant.
0: Mm-hmm.
1: Is that particular, being so close to Memphis, is that part of the reason that it is a little bit of a volleyball hotbed?
0: I think so. We have strong volleyball in North Mississippi, you know, coming even down from Memphis into North Mississippi, and it has really grown. Like, we have six players from Lake Cormorant High School, and they've won the last four state championships in 6A. So we've been really, really fortunate to get into our local talent.
1: We've been to Northwest so many times now, and we always talk to these coaches, and, you know, a lot of them have won championships, and it looks like your team is well on its way to one, the way they're playing this season. What is it about Northwest Mississippi Community College that just, it seems to just feed a culture of winning in all of its athletic departments?
0: I think it's the support from the top to the bottom. I mean, from the president to anybody that works here, you see people that just buy into the family atmosphere. And when you have that support from everybody, it just tends to lead towards greatness in every program that we have.
2: We hear that all the time from, I'll use Kirby Smart as an example. He goes to band practice and says, if you guys aren't great, we can't be great.
0: Correct.
2: So, and people view that as lip service, but it's really not.
0: When you've got
2: professors bought in, when you've
0: correct.
2: Got the custodial staff bought into what you guys are doing, it actually truly does lead to winning across
0: absolutely.
2: The board.
0: When you get the dorm mom that comes to your games and the history professor and the president of your college coming to the games, it really just shows the kids, wow, you know, I'm supported. My teacher supports me. My dorm mom or my residence life coordinator, they support me. The ladies and gentlemen in the cafeteria support me. So I want to put out my best product as an athlete.
1: And you're starting at the very top with Dr. Heindel. We've had the pleasure of speaking with him a number of times. That's a guy who just seems to understand how to get people ticking and to pull in the right direction.
0: Yes, he's very supportive, and the young ladies on my team really enjoy seeing him. They enjoy going to his house for karaoke and having Chick-fil-A. So it's just really a family atmosphere here at Northwest.
2: So volleyball, again, because we don't play volleyball. Like in football, there's different offensive systems. Jeff Lebby and John David Baker run two different offensive systems, similar but different. What would you describe your style of play or your system to be? What is that?
0: Our offensive system is very balanced. We have hitters that can hit from outside, middle, and right side, and you don't know where the ball is going to. Whereas, you know, some systems, it might always go to the outside hitter or always go to the middle hitter. We're very balanced in our attack. So a lot of times teams really struggle with who's going to be hitting the ball for Northwest. And then our defensive back row line defense, they're very good at picking balls up. So we're able to continue rallies and continue going, and a lot of times that frustrates our opponents.
1: What's the, I'm sure, you know, talent, height helps a lot, speed, athleticism. What's the intangible that a volleyball player needs to have if they want to play for you?
0: I think it's the same in a lot of sports. You got to be gritty. You got to have that intangible of, I'm going to get the ball up off the floor, and I'm not going to let the ball die, and we're going to terminate on the other side of the court. So I think you got to be a little more gritty than maybe in other programs. But my girls have all bought into, I want to play for her next to me and her on the other side of me, and I don't want to let the ball drop. I don't want to let her down or let my coach down. So we've been very fortunate in that regard.
1: Would you describe yourself as a gritty player back in the day?
0: I would. I was kind of undersized, being like 5'11", 6', and I didn't jump really well, but by golly, nobody was going to outrun me or going to out-hustle me for a play. So,
2: how do you identify that in recruiting? Because recruiting is, I guess, the sales pitch, right? Everything's great. But how do you identify somebody that's willing to get dirty?
0: Well, I think watching a lot of them when they're playing, not just volleyball, but when they're on the bench, when they're supporting their teammates, what do they do when they come out? How do you see that reaction from them as an athlete? How do they react to their high school coach or their club coach? So I'm more interested in that, those intangibles, and then I can see what I can help them grow as a volleyball player, as a young woman. So those are the kind of traits that we're looking for here.
1: 100 years of Northwest Community College, and it doesn't appear to be going anywhere anytime soon. What's something about just this community, the community of Northwest Community that's here in Senatobia, that you love being a part of?
0: I love seeing the fans, the elderly people that come to our games and kind of mentor our young ladies when they're here. And we do have so many that are from around here. Their own parents and their own grandparents are able to come. But it's neat to see just the community buy in to, we like these young ladies. We like how hard they're working. Obviously, it's nice when you're successful on the scoreboard, too, but they like the things that we're representing as a team. So

0: But it's fun to see the community buy in with our program.
1: And you you mentioned that you've got, let's see here, you're at Meridian tomorrow?
0: Correct. We travel to Meridian tomorrow. We play at home tonight at 6. So we're
1: so two really, more zeros on the...
0: We're working on it. Yes, sir. We're working on it.
2: We'll see how that goes for you.
1: Coach, really appreciate your time.
0: Thanks
1: so much. It's going to be a great day here at Northwest Community College as we celebrate 100 years here in Senatobia. All right, so when we come back, I believe we can get into some news.
3: We're going to open the door.
1: And goodness gracious, is there a lot of it. We'll do that when we come back. Sports Talk Mississippi, we are live here at Northwest Community College in Senatobia as they celebrate 100 years here on this great campus. We'll be back in just a minute.

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13: There we go. Sports Talk Mississippi. That's what I'm talking about. So glad to be with you on this Tuesday afternoon, day after Labor Day. It is hot.

0: here in the state of Mississippi. And somehow,
1: if you left a steak out,
0: you'd cook it.
1: You come back in like 10 minutes and flip it. That thing would be a perfect medium rare.
0: Hey, look at that.
1: Let's go.
0: Somebody listening. Appreciate you honking at us. Good thing we are not backs to the road like we have been in the past.
1: We have been backs to the road a couple of times. This would not be a pleasant one. So,
0: but we are glad that
1: we have a great view. Got the building behind us. And we're looking good.
0: We're looking good. We're feeling good. And the SEC is feeling themselves a little bit. Now, the season has started. And we here on this show want to talk about games. But even Hey Dad thinks that this story, we just have
1: to cover. We've reached the point where even I'm like, we got to talk about it a little
0: news. Bit. I believe Pete Thamel was first. I'll give him credit.
1: Let's give Ross Dellinger credit. We like him better.
0: Well, yeah, okay.
1: He comes on the show and everything. It's great.
0: Yeah, Ross is great.
1: I mean,
0: and shockingly tall.
1: Can't be more than like 2 seconds behind Pete at worst. So.
0: The SEC, remember, they filed a lawsuit against LSU, Lane Kiffin, Verge Osbury in the Northern District of Alabama, a federal court which has jurisdiction over a local Baton Rouge court. They amended its federal lawsuit against LSU, which seeks the authority for the SEC to expel LSU from the league. The SEC is not expected to take such action, but filing indicates the seriousness of the league as it attempts to affirm the legal right to enforce its own rules. Greg Sankey said in this filing that he expressed great concern that based on the circumstances, past practices of Kiffin, statements and actions of Murrill as the Attorney General of the state of Louisiana. Is it Liz Murrill?
1: Sure.
0: Only the last name is listed here. And communications of
1: Is it
0: Kiffin,
1: spelled M-E-A-U-X-R-I-L-L?
0: No, M-U-R-R-I-L-L.
1: Okay. Making sure, yeah.
0: And Kiffin with SEC staff members prior to the entry of the TRO. Coach Kiffin was working in concert with counsel for the Pyburn plaintiffs. Remember the guy that ended up making the Chiefs. With the support and involvement of Attorney General Murrill, I believe that's how you say her name.
1: Sure.
0: And Louisiana Governor Jeff Landry. He expressed great concern that the LSU president and athletic director have no meaningful control over Kiffin or the football program at LSU, even though Section 6.1 of the SEC Constitution specifies that the chief executive officer of each member of the conference is charged with full responsibility for enforcing the Constitution, bylaws, and other rules, regulations, and legislation of the conference and the NCAA at his or her respective member institution. More. It quotes Lane Kiffin's halftime statements, which, honestly, they were funny, when he said, quote, imagine...
1: funny is a word I would use, yes.
0: Imagine if we had pro players. And it says that post-game comments and silence from the president of the university confirm the lack of institutional control over the athletics program at LSU that is required by the SEC Constitution. John Talty, friend of the program, reported that multiple sources believe that if LSU refused to de-escalate the situation, the votes were there to expel the institution, should that be the path that the SEC leaders decide on. There is more as well. The SEC's amended complaint, as we mentioned, take aim at the Attorney General of the state of Louisiana, in which the filing calls it a coordinated effort that involves everybody. The governor, the AG, the president of the university, and of course, Lane Kiffin. So, they will vote later this week on the possibility of expelling LSU from the league. And it is clear, based on reporting from everybody, that the league is absolutely, without a doubt, they are dug in and they refuse to bow down to the threats and actions of one of its member institutions.
1: It's a tweet we were just laughing at. It's a domino effect of a lot. Was that Elijah Moore? Lifting his leg in the Davis Wade Stadium end zone. That's the first domino. The last one is LSU kicked out of the SEC. That's an actual thing that might happen. Do I think this will happen? Probably not. Probably not. Cooler heads will prevail at some point. But I think the SEC, the comment I made on Twitter is this. I'm a father. You're a father.
0: Yeah.
1: There's a point where you tell your children, like, if you want to live in my house, you got to live in my rules.
0: Yep.
1: And if you don't want to live in my house, if you don't want to live in my rules, I'll help you pack. and you can go live wherever you want. That's what the SEC is kind of doing here. They're at the point where they're like, if you don't shut up, we're going to turn this car around. They're actually going to turn the car around, though. That's where the SEC is right now. Sankey is basically telling LSU, sit down, be quiet, don't say anything else, or there's going to be consequences.
0: And that is the big key here. I talked to somebody earlier today that I think would know these kind of things. And generally, if you really think about it yourself, you can probably come to the same conclusion. This isn't really about Daquan Wright.
1: No.
0: This isn't really about Xavier Harris. This is about the SEC wanting to be able to govern itself. Because if they can't govern itself, then what? They don't have a league. They have to be able, they feel like they have to be able to set their own rules. And most importantly, during this process, the governor of the state of Louisiana, the attorney general in the state of Louisiana, the head football coach at LSU, all have been trying to rub the SEC's nose in it. And then they have a trial to get an injunction last Thursday where the attorney involved calls the commissioner of the SEC stanky during the trial. And then after the trial, that same person that is endorsed, his actions are endorsed by the governor and everybody involved. They're all working together and pulling the rope in this same direction. Afterwards, he lies and says Sankey on the stand did not know the 5-for-5 rule. That was a lie.
1: Yeah.
0: That's not what he said at all. And it's a snowball effect where the other members of the SEC look at LSU as rogue. They're being run by a governor who is a cartoon character that are not following in line with the rules that they all have agreed to.
1: I laugh every time you refer to Governor Landry as a cartoon character.
0: He is a cartoon character.
1: That makes me laugh.
0: And you said it right there, because I'm seeing the talk about Charles Bediako, the Alabama basketball player who played G League, came back, filed a lawsuit, played a couple games, and then lost his injunction. But here's a key difference why nothing happened to Alabama and why a lot of things are happening to LSU. Number one, the SEC fought against that.
1: Mm-hmm.
0: So this idea that...
1: From the moment it started.
0: From the moment it started. They filed in a Tuscaloosa County court. Greg Sankey did. We talked about it on this show.
1: Mm-hmm.
0: And the SEC ended up winning that fight.
1: Mm-hmm.
0: And Charles Bediako could not play. And what did Alabama do after the fact?
1: Oh, they stopped playing him.
0: Forgive my language. We're on a beautiful college campus. They shut up.
1: Yeah.
0: Is what they did. They chose not to play him, and they moved on. LSU has... They have people involved that do not know... And, hey, hand up. I don't know how to shut up either. Ask me how I know that, hey, Dad.
1: Yeah.
0: Yesterday. But my job is literally to just talk. That's my job. I don't run a university or a state. All LSU had to do here was not keep talking.
1: Yeah.
0: That's all they had to do. And this would not be a thing.
1: Right.
0: There would be no expulsion conversation. None of this. If they just operated in silence. If this attorney just argued for the players without being disrespectful and talking about holding the commissioner in contempt of court... We wouldn't be here. If Governor Landry just governed the state of Louisiana, they wouldn't be here. But none of those people know how to shut up. Forgive my language, but none of them know how to do that. And that's why they're in this position right now.
1: Yeah. Yeah. Yeah, sometimes your kid's a little mouthy, and you gotta do what you gotta do to make the kid be quiet sometimes. That's what's happening here. And LSU has opened their mouth and said something that the people in charge don't like, and now they're going to be made an example of. And are they going to get kicked out of the conference? Probably
0: no,
1: not.
0: They're not.
1: Probably not. But is it going to be made in no uncertain terms clear to them? Like, if anything like this ever happens again, that's just good. You get one strike, everybody gets a second chance, but that's it. And so you either get control of your house, and your athletic director and your president run your football program, and your coach coaches it, or... You can just go be somewhere else. I'm sure the ACC would love to bring in LSU. The Big 12 would love to bring in LSU. But you can't play here anymore.
0: Yeah.
1: And as far as people talking about, like, oh, there's a... Marty says the Big 10. The Big 10 wouldn't take LSU. Why?
0: Not right now.
1: Why would they do that?
0: Because, a rogue member?
1: Well, you know
0: no.
1: that, but, like, why would you do something that gets in the way of Ohio State? Like, why would you add a competitor for Ohio State? They already added Oregon and USC, and those are close enough. But and Indiana has jumped up. You're not adding any more people to try to compete with your top dogs. And no chance.
0: Look, LSU's a big brand. It's a big brand. They generate good audiences. It's not an attractive market.
1: Well, not only that, as soon as you said it earlier, if you replaced LSU with North Carolina today, nothing changes in the SEC.
0: Not
1: the show goes on.
0: Show goes right on. So, like we said, we're going to weave in and out of this and other conversations today because I don't see the rings. Are the rings on? She's got the rings on. We're going to talk to a champion because that's what everybody is here at Northwest. When we come back, Sports Talk Mississippi, Pearl River Resort Studio on the road, celebrating 100 years of Northwest Mississippi Community College. Stick around.

0: This is House Call for Health. You say potato, I say potato. The debate over whether potatoes should count as vegetables is about to become even more heated this year as a federal committee debates updates to national dietary guidelines, including potentially yanking the potato's current status. While potatoes are, in fact, botanically a starchy vegetable, the debate over whether they're more similar to grains has recently been reignited. In the U.S., nearly half of all potatoes eaten go into frozen products, mostly fries. In the U.K., spuds don't count toward the recommended 5 portions of fruits and vegetables per day. Still, the potato industry argues the idea of relabeling the potato is half-baked and that spuds should be considered a gateway vegetable, meaning kids are more likely to eat dishes with vegetables in them when potatoes are involved. Ultimately, they say the debate boils down to educating Americans on balanced nutrition, not changing how potatoes are labeled. For more health news, go to foxnewshealth.com. House Call for Health. I'm Lisa Brady, Fox News.
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3: There was a black soldier sitting on his helmet with a flashlight, reading the Bible and explaining it to the guys sitting around him and asking questions.
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3: Now, we left that. I don't know why we left. We went in. It was snowing. We can't get out. It was before daylight. There wasn't a cloud in the sky, full of stars. Snow was all over the place, and it was so quiet you could hear the quietness, you know. And there was one star in the east that seemed like brighter than all the rest.
5: I'm JT Mitchell with Super Talk News, brought to you by Mama Justice. If you get injured and need legal representation, just call Mama Justice. You can do so at 662-883-6262. A man found dead in a Mississippi lake over the Labor Day weekend has been identified. Officials said 44-year-old Stephen Hopper is believed to have drowned at Pickwick Lake in Tishomingo County. Hopper was out with friends when law enforcement said he took a 15-foot fall into the lake and never resurfaced. No foul play is suspected. The FBI has stepped in and is offering a $25,000 reward for information that leads to an arrest and conviction after a Claiborne County Sheriff's deputy was killed. Deputy Terrion Bailey was shot while reportedly trying to calm a crowd at a convenience store near Hermanville early Monday morning. Bailey was not only a law enforcement officer, but also a husband and father.
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9: Yes, sir.

0: I'm getting rid of the bugs. Sports Talk Mississippi. So glad that you guys are with us wherever you are in the great state of Mississippi. Happy you're here. We're on the campus of Northwest celebrating 100 years of outstanding education. And also, I was about to say more importantly, for our show more importantly, I assume the institution would rather the academic accolades over the athletic accolades, but they get those here nonetheless. Another champion. Hey, Dad, look at the hand here.
1: I mean, there it is again.
2: Yep.
1: Now, have you added to the collection since we were last here?
2: But I, as Dr.
0: It's every time.
2: Yeah, I'm missing one, but yes, we've added, so we're excited.
0: Patrice Christian joining us right now, the dance team coach. And can you get him up and moving? Like, can you teach him something here?
1: Me?
0: Yeah.
2: Right now.
0: Yeah, let's.
1: My daughter walks in and she's doing the scuba all the time. I don't know what that is, but.
2: Oh yeah, it's where you cover your.
1: Yeah, yeah. I don't know. I don't know what's going on.
2: Our kids do it all the time.
1: Yeah, I don't. Yes.
0: What does it mean?
2: I could not tell you.
1: You're asking
2: TikTok.
1: Something that a 17-year-old girl does. Yes. What does it mean? It doesn't mean anything.
2: Yeah, it never usually does. Yeah.
0: So another championship.
2: Yes.
0: How?
2: To be honest, a lot of hard work. We level up and we work on like changing what we do every year. You know, it comes with pressure, but we're appreciative that is the luxury that we have.
0: So I'm curious about that process. When you want to start something new, I mean, you don't run the same routine every year. Like the Eagles, we just heard the Eagles, they get to go play the same songs at every concert, and
2: right,
0: it's a hit.
2: Right.
0: You don't get to do the same stuff every year.
2: No.
0: So after a year ends and you win a championship, what is the process like building the thing that you do for the next year?
2: Frankly, you have to really dig deep to figure it out. But I will say, like, we're always trying to push the envelope. And so for us, like, this year, we're definitely going to be working really hard on new skills, like, for individual dancers and, like, making that, like, full team, for example. And then we're definitely going to be working on harder lifts and, like, more intricate dancing. But, you know, it's a lot. But we're excited about it. We have some good stuff up our sleeve.
0: How much inspiration do you draw from other teams, by the way? Because in football, you see coaches that will see another coach run something against them, and then they'll be like, ooh, I'm going to do that. Do you do the same thing?
2: You kind of can't in so many ways because, like, if you do, it's very recognizable. And, like, with social media, it lives on forever. And so you really have to be careful and make sure that you're, like, staying authentic to, like, your specific school brand, that whole thing. So
1: you can tell he's never seen Bring It On.
0: Oh, I have. Burr, it's cold in here. There must be some clovers.
1: Yeah.
2: That is a big deal.
0: But that's a cheerleading movie. Yeah. I didn't know if you know, dance had elements where they could pull.
1: Nobody's sharing the playbook in this one. There's no tree.
0: We just had a Bring It On reference
1: this
0: show. I had no other show.
1: No other show in the country. Mate brought up Bring It On today. I guarantee it.
0: Is that a good movie or a bad movie?
2: I mean, we love it. We love it. It's pretty, I mean, I feel like sometimes when they show certain aspects, it might be a little dramatized, but, like, the venue and, like, kind of the feeling is, it's kind of special.

0: of times.
1: So. Although henna tattoos don't get removed that easily, and I know that because I wanted to play a prank on my dad after spring break, and we all got those. And he did not believe me, and he made me go get a washcloth to try to wash it off, and it does not come off that easily. See, I've seen the movie.
2: He put a butterfly on his back.
1: I've seen the movie.
2: Oh, like, what am I going to do?
0: Yeah.
2: So, we were just along those same lines, though. What are some trends right now in dance? What is something that, you know, you're seeing more and more of when you go to these competitions?
0: I think, like, really trying to be authentic to your specific team. And so, like, big trends right now, I would say, are sticking more to dancing and less tricks the entire time, which is we try to find a balance of that. But definitely, like, more authentic style dancing is becoming a trend.
1: Do you have a signature? Like something that your teams always do that you put into your routines?
0: I like to say that we like everything three-dimensional. So, like, for everything that you see on the floor, you'll see it elevated. We're kind of known for how we transition. So, like, we change formations very intricately via, like, sometimes it's via lift, sometimes it's via floor work, sometimes it's via dancing. So, yeah, I feel like that's something we're known for, and just being authentic, which is, you know, very important to us.
2: I think the last time we were here, which I guess would have been last fall, Dr. Dale? So were they done over there at the new practice facility for the dance and cheerleading? Was that all finished? I remember going in there. Spring. Okay.
0: Yeah.
2: That's all done now.
0: It
2: right?
0: is. Yeah. Yeah, we love it in there. We have mirrors. We have this amazing meeting space. Mm-hmm. And we have Marley flooring. So, I mean, it's beautiful.
1: What's a day in the life like for one of your athletes?
0: Oh, my gosh. Let's see. They wake up, go to class. We usually practice around 11:20-ish, and we practice for, like, 2-ish hours. So, and then they also have homework, so they do homework after the fact, usually when class is over, and they practice together to make sure they have their life together, so to speak, the next day.
1: But it's a full-time job, essentially, to be a student and also do what you guys do.
0: It is, yeah. They work extremely hard. We have a fun event this weekend, and they do football, and they do all kinds of things, so... We stay busy.
2: It helps to have an awesome football team to get out there.
0: That's right.
2: For as well.
0: That's right. Yes.
2: So
0: absolutely.
2: We'll be talking to Coach Parker a little later. 100 years here at Northwest. You know, I asked this question earlier. What is something about this community, not only just the Northwest community, but being here in Senatobia, that you love?
0: I love the city itself. You know, we have so many fans that show up to support, obviously, Northwest. And one of my favorite things about the school is, honestly, our incredible administration. But then, like, even down to, like, I'll see, like, people from the bookstore that have become, like, friends, and, like, we always wave at each other. Just the community in general is unlike anything I've ever experienced.
2: So, looking over your bio, by the way, I wanted to ask you about this. So, you were on the University of Memphis.
0: I was, yes.
2: On the hip-hop dance team.
0: Yes.
2: What were your thoughts on Moneybagg Yo showing up to the football building the other day?
0: I mean, that's incredible. I'm shocked by it. It's awesome.
2: I always love when... Because the athletes love it so much.
0: Yeah, yeah.
2: When somebody that they listen to shows up, and I thought their reaction was really cool.
0: Yeah.
2: That was nice.
1: Hand up. Who is that?
2: Man, I don't know. I don't know.
1: Did you say Moneybagg Yo?
2: I did.
0: That is correct.
2: Okay.
0: Yes.
2: Do you know who that is?
0: I do.
2: Okay,
0: I
2: figured you would. I did not. I just saw I saw the reference. I was like, I'm going to ask her about it.
0: Yeah. So fun.
1: You know, money. I'll listen to it in the car on the way home, I guess.
2: You know, if Pearl Jam showed up here right now, I'd be pretty stoked. So
0: yeah.
2: You know, it's kind of the same thing.
0: Yep.
2: Kind of the same thing.
1: I did see the video, though. He goes, "Where's my jersey?" was the first thing he said.
2: Exactly. So normally we get the duo when you're on this. Where was your partner in crime?
0: I think they have practice right now. Okay. Cheer practices after us and mostly through the afternoon, so he stays busy.
2: Has he added another ring since we saw him last?
0: Yes, he has.
2: I mean,
0: multiples from what
2: I understand. I feel like I don't even need to ask anymore. It's like, I'm at Northwest, and guess what? They won another title.
0: We don't take it for granted, though. We keep our nose down and grind.
2: When you've got this much silverware at this point, this many rings, you know, I assume it's like we want to keep adding to that. But is there how long do you allow yourself to enjoy? Because Nick Saban talks about like a 24-hour rule, where it's like, okay, I won the championship, we'll enjoy it for today.
0: Yeah.
2: Tomorrow I'm back on recruiting. Like, how long can you give yourself?
0: I mean, maybe like a week, and then you're already thinking about, you know, the next season and the next thing and the next, you know, you got to outdo the year prior, but mainly just focusing on what you have coming in and making sure they're prepared.
1: So where do you go from here? Well, what is next?
0: Well, what is next? Let's see. We are definitely going to be working really hard on our skills that we had from last year, elevating those. I think we

0: want to change up some colors in our hip-hop costume going into this year, so...
1: I didn't think about that. How important is that? Because, you know, we talk about uniforms in the offseason because fans like uniforms, their team to look good. But do the costumes, sorry if this is a dumb question.
0: No.
1: Do they actually matter when it comes, or do you think it matters when it comes to how you guys are judged on winning and losing?
0: It's life. If you don't have a good costume, it goes nowhere, and then you can't kind of, like, a lot of your pictures and your visuals that you make, if you don't have the right costuming, then no one, you know, can really read it or understand it, and then you can't see it the same way, and it just brings everything to life. So
1: uniforms do matter. That's the point. For those of you out there,
2: people get on to me because I talk about uniforms for football. Maybe I should cover dance more. Like, hey guys, uniforms are the life, all right? They're the most important part of the process.
0: Yes, they are.
2: Never mind anything else. Like, how do you look out there?
0: Yes.
2: What is this season going to be like for y'all?
0: Amazing. We're so excited. We have so many amazing kids on the team. We have a lot of out-of-staters this year, which we're really excited about, and we have four great boys this year who are fantastic, and all of our girls are just insanely talented. So we're very much looking forward to the season.
2: I'm trying to work a joke in about Borky going out there and trying out. I think.
1: I'm nimble.
2: He just said he was nimble.
0: I mean,
1: I used to be a pretty decent athlete back in the day. I don't have that anymore.
2: Sure you are.
1: My hips pop when I swing a golf club now. But back in the day, that didn't happen.
2: All right.
0: Yeah.
2: Next time we're here, make sure the partner's with us here.
0: Okay, I will.
2: We like to work as a team.
0: Yes.
2: He and I are a team.
0: Yes.
2: You and him are a team.
0: Yes, I will let him know for sure.
2: Appreciate that.
1: And you got to show off though. You got to show off.
2: Show off the bling.
0: There they are, missing one. But
1: shout out 3-year Letterman. She got so many rings she can't open door handles anymore.
2: That's where she's at. Coach, always a pleasure to talk to you.
0: Thank
2: always a pleasure
0: you guys.
2: To be here at Northwest. We'll talk to you. I'm sure we'll be back soon enough. Yes, we'll talk to you again very soon. Coach Patrice Christian, Northwest Mississippi dance team, national champion, one of many here on the campus at Northwest Community College. All right, we'll wrap up the 3 o'clock hour. When we get back, we'll probably get back into this. Any professionals on your team?
1: Any former pros?
2: Get Greg Sankey on the phone.
1: Well, they're going to file a lawsuit.
2: We'll get a TRO. You worry about that. We'll be back in just a minute here live from Northwest, celebrating 100 years on the campus here in Senatobia. Sports Talk Mississippi, back with you in just a minute.

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0: This is the level of attention we get here at Northwest. They know I have a raging Coke addiction. These are Coke Zeros. So they brought me three of them. So I should be good the rest of the show. We'll see how that goes.
1: Free refills over at Chick-fil-A.
0: How far away is it? I may have to walk down there. We're saying Coach Latera Williams joins us, Northwest Mississippi women's basketball head coach.
2: He was just in Nashville, by the way.
1: Yes, sir.
0: What for?
1: What
2: do you mean, what for?
0: Were you winning games up there?
1: Yeah, I mean, the Rebels won a game.
0: Oh, that. Oh,
1: yeah. Come on, man.
0: I wasn't paying attention to any of that. They played? What? They still have a team? What about your season here at Northwest? When we spoke to you last time, that was the first time we had spoken to you.
1: It was. We had just won a region 23 championship last season. We lost five starters. We lost 11 sophomores in total.
0: So you've been working, is what I hear.
1: Yes, sir, we have. So we're kind of in a rebuilding, reloading session this season, but we're very excited about the young ladies we brought in. To replace the group that just left last season.
2: How do you do that? You lose your entire starting five. When you go to your office after that happens, what do you do?
1: You just really, really try to find another way you can get an extra year for them, like we're doing with the NFL guys.
2: And get a tiara.
1: Just kind of get an extra year somewhere. But no, my assistant coach and I, Coach Pimpton, we knew we had a lot of good players to replace, so we can hit the recruiting trail very early last season. And that was one of our main talking points. We were talking to our recruits that, hey, we're losing a lot of good players. We're losing starters. This would be a good time for you to come in and replace the young lads that's leaving. So it helped out in that regard because we got some really good signings this past season.
2: Mississippi is a sneaky, great basketball state.
1: It is.
2: And so is recruiting, quote-unquote, easy? Because you're right here in this state, or how is that process like for you?
1: I don't think it's ever easy anywhere you're going when you're recruiting. You just really have to sell yourself, sell your program. But what really makes it, I would say, if you say something is easy, man, look at this campus. Look at this location we're located in. I mean, we bring parents on campus with their daughters, and they see everything, and they are amazed. They're unbelievable. And they look at all the new facilities and all the buildings and everything. They talk about that extensively when they're on their recruiting visit. So shout out to Dr. Heindel and the administration for really putting

0: doing a good job with upkeeping the facilities and the buildings and just making this place home.
1: So when you have that many new players, as a coach, is that exciting? Because you get a chance to, like, I get to work with all new people. It's going to be a learning process from day one. It's really coaching at that point.
0: It is. 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
1: The important part is getting the team to buy in and just accepting their role. So once they do that, it makes things a lot easier.
2: Who did you play under at Ole Miss?
1: Coach Barnes.
2: Coach Barnes, okay.
1: Yes, sir.
2: I think I may have asked you this before, but I always love asking former athletes this question. Do you ever catch yourself saying stuff that he said?
1: Yeah, we had this conversation.
2: We did?
1: Yeah,
2: okay.
1: In the spring. He always used to tell us, get down. Like, get your butt down on defense. You know, that was his main thing, like the low
2: That's
1: man
2: That's probably as
1: wins.
2: Close to cursing as Coach Barnes got it, just from what I know of him.
1: Well, yeah, he's really big in his faith, and he really channeled that throughout his players and really – brought that into his program, and it kind of, I would say, it held on to something that I'm doing with my program now. I really get Pops, and he comes over and does FCA huddles with our team, and we do pregame talk with Pops. So that's something that I'm very encouraged by, having my players follow Christ and be a part of FCA.
2: We've been asking this of everybody who sat down with us today, but we're talking about 100 years here at Northwest, here in Senatobia. What's it been, not just about Northwest, but about the Senatobia community that you enjoy being a part of?
1: See, this one thing you probably don't know, man, I played here.
2: Okay.
1: Before I went to Ole Miss, I played 2 years here under Coach Mark Dukes.
2: Mm-hmm.
1: We won a region championship, won a state championship, finished Final Four in the national tournament. So I had a chance to see Northwest from both sides of the spectrum, from a student athlete, now as an employee here. So one thing I can say from both aspects, the people here are great. The community here is great, and they're really welcoming, and they really support our sports here on campus. So, just having a chance to play here and then seeing it from an employee and as a coach, it really means a lot to me personally.
2: You really see that just when we get to talk to Dr. Heindel and talk to Dr. Dale and then talk to the coaches, talk to some of the athletes from the time. There really is that culture from top down here at Northwest, and that's probably why everybody is so successful here and continues on that way.
1: And this, the top down from Dr. Heindel to his administration team to all the coaching staff, the faculty and the instructors, it seems like everybody's on one accord and everybody really supports one another. We look at our games last season, we got this nice Coliseum, but it's never filled capacity, but we look in the stands, we see Dr. Dale, we see Dr. Heindel, we see the volleyball team in there, we see other sports teams in there, so that means a lot to us personally, so we always have each other's back throughout each season.
2: Coach, appreciate your time.
1: That's it, man.
2: All right, when we come back, we'll be live here at Northwest. We'll dive back into the news of the day. I don't know if you heard this, LSU, they might be gone, brother.
1: Might be gone.
2: We'll talk about it when we come back.
1: Hey, can I stick around for that?
2: Do it.
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5: News. I'm Tom Graham. Federal investigators are on the ground at Miami International Airport after the crash of an Amazon cargo plane. Crashed into a van, killing five people after careening off the runway.
6: The five victims were between the ages of 47 and 75. They were all in a van that was hit by the Amazon cargo plane that still sits as an active scene. The NTSB says the plane overran the runway by 1,300 feet.
5: Fox's Dana Marie McNichol. The calendar says it's nearly fall, but a heat dome continues to grip millions in the southern and central plains.
7: Temperatures climbing towards the triple digits for nearly 30 million people, running 10 to 15 degrees above average. With dew points in the 70s, heat indexes could reach 105 or higher across parts of Oklahoma, Arkansas, Missouri, and Mississippi.
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3: The end of summer has brought an influx of moviegoers with some of the highest box office earnings the film industry has seen in years. Fox's Michelle Polina with more.
4: Hollywood's summer box office is ending on a high note with its best ticket sales since the pandemic.
5: You're the only one who can sense it.
6: Hey, can we do this one at a time, please?
5: You're the only one who can defeat it.
4: The domestic box office generated $4.6 billion in ticket sales from the first weekend in May through August 30th, according to measurement firm Rentrak. The past few months saw Spider-Man Brand New Day break several box office records, along with Christopher Nolan's epic The Odyssey and Pixar's Toy Story 5, two horror movies made by directors who got their start on YouTube. Backrooms and Obsession also drew an unprecedented number of moviegoers.
3: The Odyssey, which is one of the best performing movies of the summer, is still playing in Mississippi's only IMAX theater in Madison, despite releasing nearly 2 months ago. With SuperTalk News, I'm Griffin Ray.
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12: Sports Talk Mississippi back here live at Northwest Community College. A week from today, we'll be live at Ag Up in Canton as the kickoff to deer season event happens. A lot of great stuff going on there. They're going to be, John Deere products, outdoor products happening there. Michael Borky is going to be on stage. I don't know if you know this about Michael or not. He and his country music band, the Honky Tonk Playboys, will be playing.
13: People believe you.
12: I know they do.
13: They believe you.
12: And it's mainly a cover band, but he did write a song, I Love My Truck More Than Her, is the name of the song.
13: Oh,
12: it's a very, very touching song. Plus, free burgers going on the grill at 5:30. It's all happening at Ag Up in Canton. Please come join us a week from today for the kickoff to deer season event. Coach Williams was going to leave. And then we said, we're going to talk about LSU maybe getting kicked out of the conference. He's like, I'm sitting back down. I want to talk about this with y'all. So you hadn't heard this news today. So basically, long story short, the SEC... You correct me if I'm wrong, Borky, because I know this is more your speed than mine. But basically, the SEC added to its injunction that it's trying to put through federal court.
13: Which I believe the hearing is tomorrow,
12: I believe that's correct. And long story short, they want to make sure they have the language correct, that if they want to expel LSU from the conference, they can. And the reporting from friends of the show like John Talty at CBS Sports and Ross Dellinger at Yahoo is that they feel like they

0: have the votes to kick LSU out of the conference if it gets to that point. So we were discussing in the break, and Borky, maybe you can shed a little light on this. Let's just say that we get to the nuclear option here. We get to DEFCON 5 at some point. You're saying that it would be an immediate expulsion. Like, there could be a world where Ole Miss and LSU don't play?
1: There is a world in which if they play, it would be a non-conference game. Now,
0: what are we talking about?
1: My gut feeling on this, my gut feeling is that whatever they do on Thursday voting-wise is not an expulsion, but they do... They give LSU 48 hours to get their stuff together. Mm-hmm. Although Jeff Landry, the governor of Louisiana and also the athletic director and university president at LSU, it's not officially his title, but that is what he does, called it ridiculous and said, "Can we just play football?" And so I don't know if he's backing down or not. However, I know politicians. You know politicians. All of you listening know politicians.
0: I unfortunately know politicians.
1: We do politics on these stations here locally in Mississippi for 6 hours a day, every day. Do politicians, like the cartoon character that is Jeff Landry, Governor Foghorn Leghorn, do people like him get told no with their pet project and then back down?
0: No.
2: Let me ask you a question. Has this ever happened before in the SEC?
0: This is unprecedented territory.
1: I mean, the last time it happened was like 1919 or something like that. This doesn't happen.
0: The last teams to leave the SEC, Georgia Tech left in like the 50s. They voluntarily left.
2: Right. This is somebody that's getting kicked out.
0: We talked about that the other day that, you know, they named the stadium at Georgia Tech after Bobby Dodd, but I mean, in retrospect, maybe they shouldn't have because he's the one who's like, we're leaving the SEC. They could be right there with Georgia right now. You know, then you got to go back to like Tulane, Sewanee when they left the SEC. It's kind of like you're part of a billionaire's club, mm-hmm. and part of the way you stay a billionaire is by staying in the club. So why would you want to leave? Nobody wants to leave, but now we've gotten to a point where, I mean, you can only poke your finger in somebody's chest so many times before they're either going to take it or they're going to punch you back. The SEC at this point is punch back.
2: Well, I just feel like, man, you know, historically, the SEC, go back to the Big 12 days, those matchups were great.
0: Yeah. Mm-hmm.
2: Kansas, Kansas State.
0: Yeah.
2: You know, Oklahoma State. And I can't see a world where LSU and Oklahoma
0: State. Well, you know, I thought, as I mentioned the other day, LSU slides right into the Sun Belt. They got in-state rivalries with La Tech, Louisiana Lafayette, Louisiana Monroe, USM.
2: You call those rivals?
0: They would at that point, they would be rivals. You know, they play them every year.
2: Right.
0: That season-ending game, Louisiana Tech, LSU, that would be a barn burner. I can't wait.
2: I can't wait to see
0: LSU and Ruston. It's going to be unbelievable.
1: Somebody in the text line says, man, they ain't kicking LSU out of the SEC. That's insane. This is all posturing by both sides. Here, I tend to agree with you. However,
0: what?
1: The SEC at this point, if the SEC backs down, if they don't punish LSU or at least give them an off-ramp, I think the next 2 days is an off-ramp. Hey, guys, you back down. Tell the governor to keep his mouth quiet and stop trying this and essentially go away and fall in line, and then you're fine. But if they keep trying this and the SEC does nothing about it, if they back down, if they don't do something drastic, then every team in the SEC has been signaled,
0: do
1: whatever you want. You cannot allow that to happen. The SEC has to respond here.
0: Yeah, they have to be. It's just like any other situation of, you know, employee, employer, or superior, or, you know, whatever you want to put it. Like, if they don't believe you're in charge, then, you know, that mm-hmm. belief is what holds everything together. You know, just the simple fact that I'm in charge. Well, who said so? Well, I did.
2: Yeah.
0: You know, or the rules are set forth that they are. So, I don't think it's going to get to this point because there's so much money involved and there's too many powerful people pulling strings one way or the other. But at the same time, at some point, you got to have a little humility.
2: I agree.
0: And LSU has not had any, basically, since the day after the Egg Bowl. You know, the day that Lane Kiffin started making his way to Baton Rouge, which probably was going on before that, but
1: long before that.
0: Yeah, but definitely. That's the day where it all kind of started to boil over. And since that day, LSU has just they haven't had any humility. They've just believed that they've become bigger than the conference, mm-hmm. bigger than college.

0: football, and somebody has to step in and say, guys, you're not. You're just not. And the truth of it is, it would be a short-term pain, but at the end of the day, the SEC would continue on. It would still be the most the best football conference, the best athletic conference out there. You know, Georgia, Alabama, Texas, Oklahoma, Florida, those schools would continue to go on along the way they would. Somebody would get the plum spot of coming in.
1: Maybe North Carolina.
0: North Carolina is probably the first choice there. Be great for basketball. Be great for, you know.
1: The league would not lose a dollar.
0: Can we get Belichick at Media Day?
1: I mean, how great would that be?
0: Can we sit down with Belichick? Oh, my gosh.
1: But and then we get this sentiment, though. LSU will go independent like Notre Dame. Here is why that is a sentiment that if they do that, it will be athletic department suicide. Number one, Notre Dame's been doing it for decades. They have been established like this for a long time. Number two, Notre Dame is a true national brand. And I know LSU's got brand recognition all over the country, but I mean, Notre Dame has the
0: Notre Dame could sell out a Notre Dame football game in any stadium in the country.
1: Anywhere in the country.
0: Right.
1: And
0: they go to Oregon, they can go to Washington, they could go to Maine, wherever you want to go. There's enough Notre Dame, there's enough Catholics. We're out there that would go to that game.
1: And they have an established and have had an established television deal for a long, long, long time. Texas, for example, had their own network. Remember that? The Longhorn Network. Texas is a bigger brand and a wealthier institution with a bigger alumni base that is wealthier than LSU's. In a state that's bigger, television market and everything. They could not make a network on their own work. Why do you think Texas had to join a conference? Don't you think they wanted to go independent, especially when the Big 12 was failing? They had their own network with ESPN, and it failed. Why do you think that is? Do you think LSU would succeed where Texas could not succeed?
0: No.
1: Of course not. Even Notre Dame has this deal. They're in the ACC. Notre Dame is.
0: Kind of.
1: In every sport but football, but they still have a football agreement with the ACC,
0: right,
1: where they play six of them a year. It's not just football. They have to find a home for all of their sports. And the SEC will not kick out football and keep basketball. No, they're all gone. So you have to go independent in football, but find conferences for all the other ones. And is the Big Ten accepting LSU basketball but not football? Of course not. Is the Big 12 doing that? Of course not. And then on top of that, you have an $80 million a year television deal as part of the SEC. What network is going to give you the equivalent of that for not all of your games, some of your games?
0: Yeah.
1: Not one. It's a non-starter, and somebody there needs to be smart enough to understand that. Really, only Notre Dame could get away with it. If Texas can't, you can't either.
0: That's it in a nutshell. That's as succinctly as we can put it. At the end of the day, if you said, what do I think is going to happen? They'll have a meeting. Kiffin will probably have to sit down with Sankey. Maybe the governor will be involved. And it's going to be made very clear. It's like, guys, you are not bigger than the conference.
2: Right.
0: The conference runs athletics. And if you want to fight with us, if you want to go to war with us, that's fine. But you can't be a part of the conference any longer. And I don't know how it goes. You know, every June, I think it is, when that $100 million check shows up from the SEC to your athletic department, if you don't want that anymore, just let us know. And we can accommodate you getting out. And LSU will say, we're sorry.
2: Well, it sounds like Kiffin wants to coach Ole Miss and be an LSU coach. And he wants to play in the SEC, but don't want to be a part of the SEC.
0: Kiffin is one of those guys, I've said a few times, he's like Mike Tyson. Anything you say he did, I'll believe it. He's like, hey, Lane Kiffin's planning a trip to the moon.
2: Yeah.
0: All right, I'll buy into that. All right, when we come back, we'll probably stick with it. Maybe we can find something else to talk about. There are actual games this week.
1: You want to talk about the MAC fighting back?
0: Let's do that. The MAC fights back. We'll do that in a minute when we come back. Sports Talk Mississippi Live, 100 years here at Northwest Community College in Senatobia. We'll be back in just a minute.

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13: Welcome back, Sports Talk Mississippi, celebrating 100 years at Northwest Mississippi Community College. A great place, great people. For some reason, they like us. I haven't quite figured that part out. Maybe there's something wrong with them, but so far, so good in terms of the quality of human department.
14: We're doing
13: here.
14: Good.
13: We're doing good. We're surviving that, but we're glad you're with us. So, just wrapped up the conversation around the SEC and LSU, which just is ever-evolving, and, I mean, truly, I like that LSU's in the SEC.
14: Yeah.
13: I think they're compelling, and I hope somebody gets to the governor at some point.
14: They're going to figure it out. I'm not.
13: Here, I have a conspiracy for you.
14: Going back to what I said about being a parent, this is really like, I'll turn the car around if you don't shape up. They're probably never going to actually turn the car around, but they have to believe that you will.
13: I have a conspiracy for you. Ready for this?
14: Conspiracy, Mike.
13: Politics Talk Mississippi. You can hear more on Mornings with Richard Cross if he wants to expand on this a little bit. But, there is one thing about politicians that they love, and that's taking credit for things, right?
14: Yeah.
13: We know that Greg Sankey and the President of the United States are golfing buddies.
14: Right.
13: What if Greg Sankey called his golfing buddy and said, hey, you're ambassador for the country of Greenland or whatever Jeff Landry is. Can you get him to stop? And the president makes one phone call. Hey, Jeff, stop.
14: Yeah.
13: And that's the end of it.
14: That's a good point.
13: If I'm Greg Sankey, I am calling because he has a direct line of communication to the president and saying, hey, your ambassador is trying to destroy college football here. Give him a call, and that would end it. Jeff Landry would never go against the president of the United States if he wants to preserve his political career. Maybe that might work. I would do it. If I were Greg Sankey, I would do it.
15: I think that's a great idea. I think I'm going to make a quick phone call to Greg Sankey and say, Greg, I heard you had problems with Lane Kiffin. I like Lane Kiffin. Don't get me wrong. Great guy. But I do think this is too far. It's gone too far. And perhaps we should just mediate something. I'll do it because I'm the best at that. And we'll take it from there.
13: I'm going to text Richard Show in the morning and try to get him on this because I think he might agree with that sentiment. But anyway, so that was one of the stories today. In the other one, we got more texts. I said this yesterday to Hey Dad privately. We got more texts yesterday about the Michigan Western Michigan game than Ole Miss or Mississippi State or Southern Miss combined. I mean, you guys were locked in on this story. You guys know what happened. Western Michigan, they beat Michigan. Michigan has a Hail Mary that, as time expires, it's intercepted by Western Michigan before the... You guys know the story by now, but the Big Ten decided with the super secret extra clock that nobody gets to see that Michigan was awarded an extra second. They throw a Hail Mary, they catch it, they win the game. The MAC over the weekend did not really say, or the MAC and Western Michigan didn't really say much. Just kind of, hey, we accept the results of the game. They handled it with class is what they did, to be honest with you.
14: I agree.
13: The MAC has had some conversations, I would assume, with some legal counsel as well, and they are now fighting back.
14: You don't put out a statement the way that they did today without having spoken to at least one lawyer.
13: And here is that statement from the Mid-American Conference Commissioner John Steinbrecher. After further study and investigation, it's now evident that replay protocol was not properly followed in determining whether the time remained on the game clock at the conclusion of the Western Michigan-Michigan football game. The established replay protocol requires that game clock displayed on the program feed be used in determining whether time remained. Instead, the Big Ten Conference replay crew relied upon the clock feed embedded within its replay system. As a result, 1 second was placed back on the game clock and an additional play was awarded. This was not a judgment regarding the proper amount of time to place on the clock. It was an error in the application of the established replay protocol governing this specific end-of-game timing situation. Had the protocol been properly followed and the program feed clock been used, no additional play would have been awarded and Western Michigan would have won the game 12-7. As a result, the Mid-American Conference has submitted formal appeals to the NCAA FBS Oversight Committee and the College Football Playoff. The MAC is requesting that those bodies recognize Western Michigan as the winner of the game for the purposes of their respective rankings, evaluations, and selection deliberations and take such other corrective action as may be within their authority.
14: Here's what's going to happen. They're not going to overturn the victory, unfortunately. They won't vacate anything. I don't think that's going to happen. But I could see a scenario where they basically, they say we screwed up, but we can't change the result. But because this is a huge can of worms that the Big Ten has opened by doing this. Like they've basically called into question the integrity of the clock. That when you go to the game and you look at the scoreboard, there's a clock there. And what they're telling you is, yeah, that's not the right clock. That's not correct. This clock that 60,000, 70,000, 100,000 people are just staring at in the end zone, that's not the actual clock. That's what they've said here. That is a massive, massive pitfall. That cannot be allowed to stand. That changes the fabric of the game. You've ripped apart the time-space continuum, basically. You can't allow that. So something's going to happen here.
13: I tend to agree that nothing will happen, but I think it should. Because this is, maybe it's precedent setting, and that's what you're concerned about with stuff like this. Same thing in the conversation about the SEC and LSU. If you let LSU skate by with this, then nobody's going to pay attention to you. You don't want to establish precedent. Mm-hmm. And changing the results after a game is not a precedent that you want to establish. However, how many circumstances like this really happen in college football? This was the last play of the game. There is no other play that needs to be run. You don't need to get the teams back on the field. The game was over. Simply put, the game was over. Why can't we say in this specific circumstance, you write the rule even to protect yourself against plays that happen before the clock expires in the game and say in this specific circumstance, you can change the outcome of a game retroactively.
14: Right.
13: Why can't that be a thing? It was the last play of the game. Western Michigan won the game. Mm-hmm. It is clear as day. Why can't they overturn it? I think I would be okay with that happening. Like the Saints NFC Championship, more stuff happened after. You right. can't overturn that result.
14: Right.
13: But when it's the final play of the game, I have no problem if the Big Ten somehow, some way, writes this wrong, or the NCAA Oversight Committee says, you know what, Western Michigan won that game. I would have no problem with that being the result.
14: I don't disagree. I don't disagree. I do, however, I'm not disagreeing with you. I just say I don't think that anything's going to happen. I feel like this is one of those posturing things that like, the MAC has to do this. They have to appeal. They have to do that. And the Big Ten really needs to walk back and say, okay, we screwed up. The clock that you see is the clock. Because, again, you're telling me that the clock that the officials are looking at, that the fans are looking at, the coaches are looking at, the players are looking at, the people at home are looking at, that's not the actual clock. You can't say something like that. Like that doesn't work. You can't take that into consideration that the clock that everybody can see is not the real clock, and the only clock that matters is this one that nobody else can see. You know? You ever see that Family Guy episode of The Ghost That Never Lies?
9: No.
14: Well, you know, it's just one of those things. So, like, it's the ghost that never lies, and only I can see him. So it's you can't have that. I can't have the clock that never lies, and it's just, you know, over there, and nobody knows what it says. Because that's how people wonder why we don't trust our institutions of power in this country. Here's why. Because they're just like, oh, yeah, there's another clock. You can't see it. You don't know what it says, but it did say there was another second. And you're just going to have to trust us. The clock said, trust me, bro. That's what's going
9: Pretty
14: on
9: much.
14: Here. You can't have that.
9: Unfortunately, nothing's going to happen.
14: No, I agree.
9: And what a robbed opportunity this was for Western Michigan. Now, it's not the same as App State Michigan. Ironically enough, we're talking about Michigan in both of these. But that would be one of those wins. Mm-hmm. And frankly, winning that game puts Western Michigan in position to play for a spot in the college football playoff. Because they would have a signature win that looks good for the
14: committee.
9: If they
14: were to somehow go undefeated the rest of the way, and even if they weren't at this point, I think they would have some votes. But you're right. Like an undefeated Western Michigan with a win at Michigan is probably the group of six representative. The MAC champion with a win at Michigan, that's a million-dollar decision, you know?
9: But nevertheless, and, you know, I don't want to be conspiracy guy, but if I'm a Mississippi State fan, I sure don't want that game this Saturday to go down to the wire.
14: Well, we talked about it yesterday. If I'm Mississippi State, as soon as I get into the stadium, like, I need to see the clock.
9: Yeah.
14: And we're going to have somebody in this room. Somebody in this room with a headset letting us know what the clock actually says. So take us to that right now. And when they say, well, we don't actually have the clock, well, then you just kind of go from there.
9: But you're exactly right, though. If I were State, even if it's, you know, ridiculous, I would still do it.
14: Yeah.
9: Whatever secret clock that you guys in the Big Ten have, I need somebody wearing Mississippi State maroon in that room watching that clock as well. And if you don't let us in that room, we're going to tell everybody about it.
14: Agreed. That's exactly what they should do. All right. When we come back, another guest is going to join us, Coach Justin Mann, Northwest Mississippi men's basketball coach. Going to sit down with us, talk for a little bit. We're live here at Northwest in Senatopia, 100 years. Happy birthday to Northwest Community College here on the Senatopia campus. Back in just a minute here on Sports Talk Mississippi.

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12: With Super Talk News, I'm Griffin Rowe. Attorney General Lynn Fitch announced on Tuesday that a DeSoto County woman has been sentenced and will be required to pay restitution for wire fraud. In 2023 and 2024, former owner of KLS Medical Services, Katricia Smith, knowingly submitted false claims for Medicaid services that her company did not provide. Smith was sentenced to 5 years and was ordered to pay full restitution in the amount of roughly $3 million to the Mississippi Division of Medicaid. A single-engine plane had to make an emergency landing along Highway 397 on Tuesday in Kemper County. According to the Kemper County Sheriff, the plane was heading to Missouri from Mobile, Alabama, and it reportedly lost oil pressure roughly 20 miles into the trip. As the plane was descending onto the highway, one of the wings clipped a road sign, causing the plane to spin off course and into a field, preventing any crashes or injuries.
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0: Sports Talk Mississippi back here live in Senatobia at Northwest Mississippi Community College as they are celebrating 100 years. Is it a birthday? Is it an anniversary?
1: We call it a birthday.
0: It's whatever you want it to be when you're having a good time. And when you win as much as they do up here at Northwest, you can call it whatever you want. So every other coach we've talked to, they've been here a long time. They got plenty to say. They got championship rings. Now we got the new guy here, yep. Coach Justin Mann, men's basketball here at Northwest. So the question I was asking people earlier was, you know, what is something about the community that you've been here that you love? I guess the question for you would be, what drew you to Senatobia and Northwest Mississippi Community College?
2: I believe the administration, but also just that championship mindset. You know, you talked about earlier, women's soccer, back-to-back national champions, football's won. Coach Williams and the women's basketball won the tournament, went to the national tournament last year. So just the culture of winning, and the campus, obviously, itself speaks for itself. A lot of people call it the mini Ole Miss, but just it's just beautiful here. And it's beautiful, the buildings, the people, just a lot of good people here.
1: Indulge me for a second,
0: yeah.
1: Ahead. So you played at Lander.
2: Yep.
1: Lander is in Greenwood, South Carolina. I grew up in Greenville, actually, before I came to Mississippi. But you're not from South Carolina, so what brought you to Lander?
2: I've played junior college basketball, and that's what brought me back here as well. Just being back in the roots of junior college, I played it, so I wanted to coach back at it after leaving my time at Independence. But I played at junior college up in Chicago, Illinois, and they recruited me all the way down to Lander.
1: That's awesome. I mean, I have not seen Lander since I moved to Mississippi, so I had to at least be like, yes, I know exactly where that is.
0: One of my good friends lives in Greenwood, South Carolina.
1: So. How about that?
0: We got, you know,
1: the six degrees of separation, if you have ties to Mississippi, becomes two. Everybody has a tie back to this state somehow, some way.
2: And just Lander itself has grown. It's surpassed 4,500 students this semester, and just a lot going on there, too.
1: Amazing. So here in the state of Mississippi, I said earlier, it's kind of a sneaky, really good basketball state. We love our football. We love our baseball. But this state produces basketball players. So on the recruiting front, do you feel that? What's that like for you, and how do you sell Northwest to this state?
2: That goes back to what we talked about, just the mindset of here. Like, they've won, they've had a history, but for us and my assistant coach Jones and I, since we've been here in June, we've already been on the road. We go to Oxford probably multiple times a week. We already got three commitments in the fall, so we just kind of been hitting that ground running. And for the part of Mississippi, it's all about relationship based. When these kids see you and they see you out in the gym and you're spending time with them, I think that's making them want to commit here.
0: What did you know about Mississippi before you took this job?
2: Well, my very first job was at Meridian Community College.
0: Okay.
2: So down more south, and obviously right off 59 and 20. So therefore, that was my first job, and that's what my ties were. A lot of the people that I work for at Meridian are still there. So that, I use them as references and still speak to them. But then obviously, I worked at the East Mississippi State Hospital probably about 12 years ago. A good friend of mine, Charles Carlisle, he was the director of the East Mississippi State Hospital there. So just ties to Mississippi. I had that before I got this job back.
1: Yeah, you mentioned you go to Oxford. Is that is that just recruiting, or do you build relationships with the SEC coaches and the Sun Belt coaches in this state?
2: More so recruiting right now, but I know Chris Beard, obviously, from his time when I was at Daytona State. When he was over at Texas Tech, he came over and recruited our guys when I was at Daytona. So that relationship's there. Brian Burke is obviously still there, so those guys are there as well.
0: So we like to ask coaches about their systems and their philosophies. So, yeah, how do you coach the game of basketball?
2: I try to simplify as best as possible. We play a lot of 5-out or 4-out run win, and we try to make it as simple as possible. We play a lot of ball screen continuity, actions, and those type of things. Try to get 2 foot in the paint, kick out threes. I think this team that we have built here has a chance to be one of the top 3-point teams in the conference, and hopefully they stay true to that. But we've done a couple drills so far this fall that we've really shot the ball well. So if we can collapse the paint, make sure we can hit our shooters, we'll be pretty good.
0: Is that something that, you know, you think about, you know, the way the game has changed? 10 years ago, would you have tried to build a team to shoot threes the way you want to shoot them this year?
2: Yes and no. Again, I think 10 years ago, a lot of guys want athletes to get to the rim. You still want that, but you want to have those pieces around so those driving lanes open. So I think that's what we've done. We got guys that can get downhill, but we also guys that can hold their space. And now the defense has to pick and choose how they're going to guard us.
1: So we talk about evolution in sports all the time. In the NFL, the running back position became basically valueless, and now they're getting paid big money again, and things change. Bigs shooting threes is something that happens in the NBA. I'm a Pelicans fan, and got to find a 7-footer that makes threes. Is the game ever going to go back to got to find a 7-footer that's going to eat up space on the inside and not have to step out and make outside shots? What's the evolution going to have? Like, what's the next evolution in basketball?
2: I think it'll stay true to what's going now, but I think you'll still see those guys find a role on any team. You know, both of our bigs right now can really shoot the ball, but they also have a presence of our big from New York. He's 6'8", 220, can really shoot the ball, but he also has a presence to go inside with that muscle. So we try to say, hey, you can shoot the three, but you also need to do this. Like, you got to go make your money, and that's kind of what I think the game of basketball evolutionized. Like, if you can shoot the three, great. But if you can rim protect and run and do that, that's even better.
1: It's crazy how the size has, for basketball players, has changed so much. I mean, you say you got a 6'8 guy that shoots threes. Like, it's casual. I mean, not too terribly long ago, 6'8 was like a giant on a basketball team. And now it's, well, you better have three or four of those guys or else you're in trouble.
2: Yeah, we have 6'8, 6'7, 6'7, 6'6, 6'6, 6'5.
1: Jeez, that's incredible.
0: One of the things, we've come here for these shows so many times that I'm just not surprised by the quality of facilities here at Northwest. They're as good as you're going to find. When you first interviewed here, were you surprised at how good the facilities were?
2: Well, the facilities are great, but also they keep enhancing and transforming them.
0: Yeah.
2: Our Coliseum now is going to be completely redone in April after our season's over. And it's just going to be gutted out and be redone. We'll have a new floor. We'll have a new video board. And that's just, again, kudos to the administration for getting that stuff done for us. And then we have one of the best facilities, if not the best, in the state for when kids come on visits, they want to be here.
0: Yeah. I get that because they're just, like I said, we've done so many shows here. When we talk to the people, talk to the coaches, we talk to some of the athletes, we obviously talk to a lot of the administration here, it really does feel like, the word that you would use would be synergy. That it's from the top down, and Dr. Heindel was just out here speaking with us. His excitement for things at Northwest is palpable, and I think it really does translate down all the way.
2: It spreads. I believe that everybody in our coaching, athletic department, even across campus, we all share the same values, and we always want to be at the top, and we want to be the best we can be. And so when that energy is contagious, it just spreads. Again, last week we obviously came up short against Mississippi Gulf Coast in football, but just the environment and the amount of people. We had, five or six recruits here, and just that environment was crazy. That just changed the narrative for where they were thinking mindset-wise, where they might be going.
0: So let's get to know you a little bit. You said you played college basketball in South Carolina. Where are you from originally?
2: Originally from Peoria, Illinois.
0: From Illinois?
2: Yeah.
0: Are you a Bulls guy?
2: I am.
0: Okay. Well, I'm sorry about that. That's
2: all right. So ever since the Derrick Rose days, I guess, and
0: yeah.
2: Jimmy Butler a little bit, I guess we've kind of gone downhill.
1: But at least childhood-wise, the Bulls fandom was the most important time of your life. The Bulls fandom was pretty awesome.
0: The best team in the league.
1: Yeah.
0: So,
2: and for me, it's more so now players, watching certain players, not necessarily teams, because some teams just buy the best players, but just watching, Dirk Nowitzki when he played, Kevin Garnett, just how they played, and their energy was contagious then, too.
1: Who's the guy? Yeah, I was going to say,
0: who's the player now that you're like, that's must-watch TV when he's on?
2: No, that's tough because I don't watch a lot of NBA.
0: Yeah.
2: I just watch a lot of college because, again, everyone's evolutionizing. Like you said, there's one team here. This guy was here. Now it's changed. So now just watching their system, how they use that guy, because when a guy goes to five schools in 5 years, you want to see, is it the coach or is the player? Is the player that good so they want to change, or is the player that
0: good? So are you watching more for coaches there at that point?
2: Both.
0: I like watching this guy's teams play.
2: Yeah.
0: Who's a coach like that?
2: I love Gonzaga. I love what Todd Golden runs at Florida. I just think when Jay Wright was around at Villanova, the way they played off 2 feet. They were simple. They spread the floor. Got shooters, you can do a lot with it.
1: So, speaking of, college basketball already had the one and done, and now you've got the portal and all that stuff. How does that affect the junior college level with how the transfer portal works at the next level?
2: I think for us, we can still go get that Division I transfer bounce back, which is good because some of those guys enter the portal thinking they might go up, and sometimes when you only average 2 points a game, you don't get that next step, so you got to come down. But it's also allowed us to really steal some prep school kids. Some of these prep school guys, they think they're going to go prep school to try to then reclass to get up one more year later to go. They're still not getting what they want. And so when these guys are getting recruited at that Division I level, being able to bring them in and help them get there is even better.
0: What's the part of coaching you enjoy the most?
2: It's relationship-based. It's just seeing them grow over, obviously now being back at this level, just seeing them grow over the next 4 years and being there when they graduate at that four-year level. And then obviously before that I was at West Florida, and just seeing them graduate, either go overseas and play or maybe get another year, or now just walking with real degrees. At West Florida, we had guys with cybersecurity and those kind of degrees that they could go on and use.
1: Who's the best player you've ever coached?
2: Kadeem Sy.
0: Okay.
1: I remember him.
0: Yeah.
2: Kadeem played at Ole Miss. He played for me at Daytona State, and then he went overseas. He played in the G League with the Knicks for a little bit as well.
0: That's a good player.
2: He played for Kermit. I was at Daytona State when Brock Morris was the head coach. Brock Morris was also the assistant coach at Ole Miss under Kermit.
0: So it seems like you have a lot of connections to Ole Miss. How much, we asked you about going to Oxford and recruiting there, but how much does just having that connection help you in your job?
2: I just think it's good for us to, when our guys get done early, like 1 o'clock, it allows me and my assistant to go up and learn something different. It's always, like you said, the game's evolutionizing. You got to find a way to maybe a different defensive drill because that's what Beard and Mark Adams kind of stand on, but just finding new ways to implement new drills with our guys.
0: I guess the question would be, Coach Beard has had obviously a lot of success. Do you see your program following that pattern, and you're going to have that kind of success here?
2: One can hope. You know, we just got to find our time. You know, find our time and see what works. Find our niche. Obviously, this year, just being here, getting the job in June. You know.

0: we were able to retain six returners, but also they signed about four or five freshmen. So now for us, it's trying to get that next freshman class ready.
1: When's the first game?
0: We play October 30th at Three Rivers.
1: Are you okay, hold on. Just give me a second there. I was just like, I'm an old guy. You said Three Rivers. I was like, the baseball, where the Pirates play? No, that's not correct. That's not correct at all. No. So
2: would be a heck of a venue.
1: Yeah, unbelievable venue, considering it doesn't exist anymore. But, Coach, really appreciate your time.
0: Appreciate
1: Thank you so much.
2: Thank you very much.
0: You have a good day.
1: We enjoy meeting the new guys, you know. We've met all the everybody else has been with us a million times. It's great to talk to some of the new folks. All right, when we come back, we'll wrap up the 4 o'clock hour. The Big Ten has released a statement.
2: Uh-oh.
1: About the other statement. We got statements on statements on statements. It's a statement kind of world we live in. Here's a statement for you. It's Sports Talk Mississippi. We're live at Northwest Community College. 100 years here in Senatobia. We'll be right back.

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30: Welcome back, Sports Talk Mississippi. Michael Borky, Brian Hayden with you at Northwest. It is...
31: Wow, that was loud.
30: Hey, Dad, talk to me.
31: Hello.
30: You're not. Your microphone's not on, buddy, but the volume is up on your microphone, but it is. Hey, Gary.
31: Oh, I know why.
30: What did you do? Because you've got the wrong one. I'm going to cut that out. And there we go. Hey, Dad's wearing the wrong
0: you know, you see a headset.
30: You put it on.
0: You just put it on.
30: Hey, we're about to have to, get Gary in here to fix things.
0: Don't you worry about all that. No issues. No worries. No concerns.
30: Unbelievable. All right, so you said the Big Ten responded. What did they say?
0: Let me find this. From the offices of the Big Ten. Here's their statement. The Big Ten stands by the statement released following the conclusion of the Western Michigan at Michigan game and the determination made by the replay officials. We will have no further comment on the matter.
30: Oh, man. College sports is so corrupt, it's not even funny.
0: But if we're being totally honest, you're the Big Ten. That's kind of what you have to say at this point.
30: Hey, here is the question, and I don't like doing what-ifs necessarily. Mm-hmm. However, if it were Western Michigan that threw a Hail Mary that falls incomplete,
0: the game's over, brother.
30: Do they review it?
0: No.
30: And do they give them one more shot at the end zone?
0: No. Like, that's the other thing. Like, what spurned the review? Because that's the last 2 minutes of the game, right? So the coach didn't challenge anything.
30: Somebody in
0: the booth was like, hold up, there may still be a second here. How watching that live, how do you come to the conclusion that there's a second left?
30: When you feel like you need to come to that conclusion?
0: That's the obvious answer, yes. But in reality, no. That's not how that works. So I don't know, brother. I don't know either.
30: But I do know that college football is alive and well. Now, don't get me wrong. There's still a lot of chaos and issues, but we are 1 week into the season. Mm-hmm. And we have had, I think, multiple now FCS, FBS upsets. Mm-hmm. We had UMass take down Rutgers. We had an incredible game with Ole Miss Louisville that came down to the wire.
0: Yeah.
30: We've had Dabo Swinney, who, by the way, took shots at a media member today for daring to ask him, do you regret how you build your rosters? Ooh. Fair question.
0: And he
30: Dabo pulled the have you ever played football thing? Well, you haven't played football, we have 11 more games.
0: You know what you do in that situation? You send Cole Kublik to ask that question.
30: You have the same question.
0: And see how that goes.
30: So
0: go further. Go get like Benjamin Watson. Somebody played in the NFL.
30: Yeah,
0: I did, coach. Now that you mention it.
30: At a higher level than you did.
0: Yeah.
30: So we've had that. We have
0: it's
30: an officiating controversy.
0: It's just week one. We had all this stuff.
30: And last night, SMU Florida State, some drunk college kid hits a transformer with his car next to the stadium. So the power goes out, and it takes them, it took them 2 hours to start the game, and they had limited lighting.
0: They had no replay. They had no on-field communication. It was basically like playing a 1A high school football game here in the state of Mississippi.
30: Or playing in 1990.
0: Like, did you have to, like, grab a player and take him in and, like, pull him in line, like, you know, black, right, 32 power. Go. Just get him in there and you know, change somebody out every play. I don't know. I guess a lot of hand signals. You got to look at the wristband, stuff like that. But

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1: By the way, what was the line of that game? Do you know?
2: I don't know. I don't remember.
1: They were 2.5 points.
2: Amazing. Game. It is unbelievable. We'll do lines tomorrow. And
1: yeah, we do lines on Wednesdays?
2: We'll do lines on Wednesday because we're just here celebrating a lot of great people. But you had all that. And last night, the most infuriating thing, I'm obviously not a Florida State fan, but I wanted to throw something in my living room watching SMU on 3rd and 4. And the Florida State, all of the defensive backs are standing 10 yards deep, and just little quick slant first down. Little quick slant first down all game long. It drives me insane.
1: You got that every time, like the whole game, they're doing the war chant, then they boo. They're the war chant, then they boo. They put a video up on the board where Coach Norvell is congratulating the band on going to the Macy's Day Parade or something, and it gets booed the whole time until they show the band, and then the band gets cheered. Guys, it's not even going to be a painful divorce. It's going to be a mercy killing when they finally just decide to pull the plug on this. And I don't know who the next head coach at Florida State's going to be. I don't know who the head coach at Florida State's going to be in 2026, but I know who it's not going to be. It's not going to be Mike Norvell.
2: Yeah, it's over for Mike Norvell.
1: That's we're sitting here in week one.
2: Yeah.
1: Week one. Two huge jobs are going to be open. Clemson and Florida State will be open.
2: I think once, but although early rumors are that Clemson does not have the money or the appetite to
1: Nobody
2: fire Dabo Swinney.
1: Nobody has the money until you have to have the money. They didn't have the money at Texas A&M, and then they had the money.
2: Five more losses will do it. But you're exactly right, though. I mean, two major, major jobs. The coaching carousel never sleeps, but this one is going to get started early. Norvell, if this keeps up, will not make it 12 games.
1: Yeah, exactly. Exactly. One of our favorite guests is going to join us when we start the 5 o'clock hour. Coach Benji Parker, Northwest Mississippi Community College head football coach. We'll talk to him when we come back. 100 years here in Senatobia at Northwest. We'll be back in just a minute for Sports Talk Mississippi.
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5: Fox News, I'm Paul Stevens. Some New York City officials and families of 9/11 victims are wanting New York City Mayor Zohran Mamdani to stay away from this week's remembrance ceremony.
6: Even though there's going to be other politicians there, these are the politicians that helped us, pushed beneficial laws through, and literally held our hand during that time. Mayor Mamdani has not shown any of that, none of it.
5: 9/11 widower Charles Wolf. An update on Sunday's deadly cargo plane crash in Florida.
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9: Your Southwest Mississippi forecast from the National Weather Service calls for sunshine today, looking for a high near 94 degrees. Tonight, mostly clear, low around 71. A 30% chance of mainly afternoon rain and thunderstorms tomorrow. Sunshine, high near 92. Partly cloudy skies tomorrow night, low around 72.
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12: You're listening to Super Talk News. I'm Caleb Saylor. The Mississippi Highway Patrol responded to a pair of fatal crashes over the Labor Day weekend enforcement period. The first deadly crash occurred in Winston County on Saturday.

0: yesterday and resulted in the death of a 29-year-old man. Police say the victim's vehicle veered off the road and collided with a tree. The second deadly crash happened in Hancock County on Sunday and resulted in the death of a 23-year-old woman. Officials say the victim died after her car collided with another vehicle. Throughout the entirety of the enforcement period, troopers investigated 136 crashes and assisted 88 motorists. You can find out more at supertalk.fm. 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
2: Hi, I'm John Frenchard, and my addiction to alcohol and cocaine started when I was 13 years old and led me to over 40 treatment centers around the country. I was on the brink of death when my mother dropped me off over here at the Home of Grace, expecting me to die, but God had another plan. This time it was different. I've now been sober almost 28 years, and I lead the Banco Foundation, which helps other people.
1: Todd's story, along with many other heroes in the book, shows how the worst thing to ever happen to us can make us hope givers. So get the book, sign the Pass Hope Forward page, write a hopeful note, and give it to someone who needs it, or keep it for yourself. 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
0: Mississippi is showcasing its small towns when luring new businesses to set up shop in the Magnolia State. Governor Tate Reeves explains.
3: So many of the economic development announcements that we're making, that we made in August as an example, they're in small towns around the state. I mean, everybody, including myself, loves to see that large multi-billion dollar project that's on the front page of the Wall Street Journal. But if you want to save small town communities throughout Mississippi, the way you do it is by announcing 5 and 10 and 15 and 20 million dollar investments in towns like Batesville as an example, or towns like Senatobia, where we recently announced ABB is expanding with multiple hundreds of jobs.
0: The governor believes his office's efforts in modernizing the workforce have positioned Mississippi to be a leader in creating new jobs. Be sure to keep up with all things Mississippi by heading on over to supertalk.fm. I'm Caleb Sailors.
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13: Absolutely not. No. No way whatsoever.
12: Is that got to be when you decide to hang up the whistle, we'll go with that?
13: y'all can decide that.
12: Okay.
13: You know.
12: We will.
11: Before we started, you were talking about, third and four, what do you run? And you said a trick play. Now, What is your favorite trick play that has ever been called with you as coach?
12: That worked.
11: That worked. It had to

0: have worked?
1: Seriously, the your favorite trick play you've ever run that worked? Do you remember?
2: He's going through the Rolodex right now.
3: No. I remember some that didn't work.
1: What's the worst one that you ever called?
3: We tried to fake a punt a couple of years ago against one of our rival schools, and it didn't work. That one stands out. So we scrapped that. There's got to be some throughout the, since I've been coaching. I can't think of which one will be the best. The ones that don't work, that's kind of like the losses. You remember those more than the
2: ones that
3: work. I was
2: just about to say that. It's always the losses that stick with you, and the wins feel really fleeting. When you have as many wins as you do, though, Coach, that's just part of it. 100 years here, you haven't been here for all 100.
3: No.
2: So, but just a few. This community, this college, it's just such a place where winning thrives. For whatever reason, and we've talked about Dr. Heindel and the foundation that he's built here and the culture of this community. Is there a secret sauce to all this, or is it just a bunch of good people working together for a common goal?
3: Well, Northwest has been good and mostly, if not everything, for a long, long time. So the tradition is there, but what we do have going now, like you said, with what Dr. Heindel's done here has been phenomenal. The people that, we get to surround ourselves with. I'm looking at Dr. Andrew Dale, Will Loomis, guys like that. When you're around people like that, support you, help you, good guys, that helps winning, you know. And those guys along with, I'm looking around at some of the buildings while we're on campus here, some of the teachers, some of the other administrators, just a lot of good people. So, yeah, that certainly helps.
0: You've started your season, which this is the first time we've ever talked to you in the middle of your season.
3: Yeah.
0: Everything's been before or after. How would you evaluate your squad so far after two games?
3: Right now, we hadn't played the best. We're 1-1 and had a chance to win both games. But you know what? Also had a chance possibly to lose both of them. Our kids are playing really, really hard. They are. Now, we're not playing the best football right now, but we are playing hard. They're trying. We're probably the most inexperienced team that we've had since I've been here. But right now, we need to improve a whole lot because we're not anywhere where we need to be right now. But we'll get there. And years past, and I told the team today, most of the time, we continue to get better throughout the season. Our kids keep battling and scratching and clawing. Our coaches keep coaching. So that's what I'm hoping will happen this year also.
0: Two really close games.
3: Yeah.
0: What is the difference in winning and losing close games?
3: Well, these past two games, I think it always comes down to things like turnovers. You have to create explosive plays on offense, and you got to limit them on defense. And this past Thursday night when we got beat, we created probably enough, but we gave up way too many. And that was kind of – and give them credit. Their kids made plays when they needed to, but some of the stuff that we did was kind of self-inflicted. And maybe we can get it cleaned up and corrected and get better. That's our job as coaches, and that's kind of the way we're approaching it.
2: Do you enjoy that challenge of doing it? It's one thing to try to work and improve preseason, but in season, week to week, do you still have the fire? Do you enjoy that challenge?
3: We have the fire, but I don't know if I enjoy making corrections. No. I don't enjoy that.
2: I'd rather just be smooth sailing.
3: That's right. That's right. Let's just go out there. Of course, I guess they wouldn't call me coach then.
2: Yeah, at that point, you're just a CEO like that.
3: Still like coaching, and when the kids get it and you see they get it and they get better, that's kind of, it gives you a good feeling as a coach,
2: then you might be the best one to answer this, because I think you may have been here the longest of the people we've spoken to today. It's not just about being here at Northwest. You got the whole community of Senatobia. What is something about this community that brings you back, that you love being here?
3: Well, that's an easy question, because if you would have came to our game Thursday night, mm-hmm. What a great atmosphere.
2: Yeah.
3: I think it's the best one in the state, in my opinion. There was a person in every seat. They were on the fence back there. They were loud. We've got a new video board and lights, and people want to come see Northwest, and, you look at the support. All you had to do was look around a second. It was fabulous. Really was.

0: So I had a conversation with Coach Lebby at Mississippi State a few weeks ago where I read an article. Basically, it said defenses are finally catching up to offense. I know you know your teams have always lit up the scoreboard here at Northwest. When you think about what football is right now, do you see that? Do you think the defenses are finally starting to figure some things out, and the 40 and 50 point games might be coming away a little bit?
1: Yeah, well, they've certainly. I hadn't researched this, but I know in years past, you know, you open the paper or you watch the news or you watch the highlights that night, and whoever versus whatever, and it just, you know, the scores are scrolling, and it's 58 to 50, 62 to 61, and, you know, rewind 20 years ago, it was 10-7, 14-6, and, you know, all that kind of stuff. So, but now you kind of see a trend of mid-30s to 28.
0: Yeah.
1: 28 to, so, yeah, you know.
2: How would you explain that? Why is that happening?
1: Well, I think some of the offensive coaches with the tempo, being able to go fast, and that limits some things you can do on defense, whether it be pressures or being able to sub and that kind of thing. They started doing that years ago, and I was at another school, and we did that, and not a lot of people in the country were doing that. But anyway, to me, with the tempo, the rules, the people want to see points now.
0: Yeah,
1: they
0: sure.
1: do.
0: For sure.
1: You know, years ago, they've kind of made an emphasis now, but you could run an RPO now, right? And the quarterback, the O-line was blocking 10 yards down the field, and I'm still throwing the ball. Mm-hmm. You know, and me being a defensive guy, that wasn't fair to me. I didn't like that, you know. But that was the rules. People like to see points scored, and there's several things that kind of contribute to the offenses being ahead. But now I think the defense and some of the rules have been adjusted also. So I think they have caught up a little.
2: Call me crazy. I like watching a good defense get after the quarterback more than an offense. If you made me choose, the Saints play on Sunday, I'd rather them have, you know, a dozen sacks in the game than score 12 touchdowns. I don't know why I'm like that.
0: So speaking of his language there.
1: Yeah. So, well, I love that too, but look, let me tell you what else I like watching. I like watching Army and Navy run that. I love that.
0: We on Monday, we do a segment called Winners and Losers where we just take stuff we like from the weekend, and his was the Army box score. Was it 59 carries?
2: 569 rushing yards on like 54 carries.
1: Oh, yeah.
0: I mean, for old guys like us, that's like chef's kiss.
1: And, you know, that offense, and that, you know.
0: It's fun to watch.
1: Back in the day, those guys could cut.
0: Yeah.
1: Mm-hmm. Now they've kind of taken that out of the game a little bit, you know. And when they could cut you back in the day, that you're talking about a physical, tough game to play versus some of those academy schools.
0: I know a lot of former linemen who probably sad that the cutting thing was going on back then because their knees are still torn up from that.
1: So I've always heard, and I was at another school, and we played Navy a couple of times. And long story short, they said, years ago, the offensive line at Army, Navy, wherever, Georgia Southern used to run that up.
0: Yeah.
1: The offensive line would warm up right where the defensive line would come out, and the offensive line for that service academy or whoever running the option, they'd set up dummies and cut them, and those D linemen would come out and see that right where they come out. You know, they go, oh,
0: like,
1: no,
0: guys,
1: it's going to be a long night. Yeah.
2: Speaking of warm ups, you got a game Thursday night.
1: Yeah.
2: Cole Lynn.
1: Yeah.
2: What do we know about them?
1: Well, I know they're good. They kind of let one slip away week one. But I told a couple of guys this morning, when you watch them on film, last year they had a phenomenal team, a lot of good players. And when I turned on the tape this weekend to watch them, I'm hoping I wasn't seeing that team. But they're really good again. They got a good offensive line, two really good backs. Defense plays hard. Micah Davis, their head coach, does a really good job. You know, been around ball forever. Dad, longtime coach, and that kind
0: Everybody
1: of stuff. So, and traveling to Colan's a tough place to go. So it'll be tough. And right now we're not playing our best. And so it'll be tough on us.
0: Well, like they always say though, they got to play you too.
1: Well, we've been practicing, but we need the practice. Yeah, it'll be tough. Those guys do a great job and have a lot of good players.
0: Coach, really appreciate your time, as
1: Absolutely.
0: Always. We love coming up here and talking with you, talking
1: Thanks,
0: some
1: Coach.
0: Ball
1: yep.
0: with one of the legends
1: no.
0: of the game, Coach Benji Parker. Coach Benji Parker joins us on the Farm Bureau guest line. Check out favorites.com and go with the home team. We'll switch from one sport that's very physical to another one. When we come back, Coach Will Loomis is going to join us. Maybe this is the year I get to wrestle a bull. I don't know. Maybe this is the year. They've been talking about it for a long time. We'll do it when we come back. Sports Talk Mississippi live at Northwest Community College here in Senatobia.

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12: Welcome back, Sports Talk Mississippi. I want to start the segment with a story. I was at a golf simulator not too terribly long ago, and they've got a TV in the golf simulator, and it's on one of the ESPN channels. I don't even see what's on it. I'm sitting here swinging, and I hear Northwest Mississippi. I perk up, and I look over, and it was the College National Finals Rodeo in Wyoming on, I think it was ESPNU is what it was on, and I ended up stopping what I was doing, and I watched, I mean, a good 45 minutes or so of rodeo on ESPNU, and it's the first time I've ever watched rodeo in my life, and it was one of the coolest sports I've ever seen. I know we've talked to Will Loomis before here from Northwest, but seeing Northwest on ESPN doing rodeo was a really cool thing for me, and I'm not in it. How cool is that for you guys and your program to be featured like that?
13: Man, it's awesome just to be, you know, just to be, I guess, seen on a national level. And I think that was the goal and the plan of all the people at the college. They wanted the rodeo team to go above and beyond and try to get to the national level like it should be with the facilities that we have here. And they invested a lot of money in upgrades and different things for us. They hired me as the first full-time coach of the rodeo program and not just tacked on with

0: with an instructor, and it really, I feel like we've really elevated the program, and getting to be seen on a national level, it's huge for me, and it's huge for the college as well.
1: So we were asking earlier, Coach Patrice Christian was here with her. She's added a ring since the last time we talked to her. Have you added anything? Any jewelry to the box?
0: No, not.
1: Oh, what is this?
2: What the heck happened?
1: Get him out of here.
0: You talking about personally or for the college?
1: Hey, well, whoever, however you want to do it.
0: Is
1: there a personal ring added?
0: Well, I've won a couple of rodeos this year personally myself,
1: right.
0: I mean, we get all kind of stuff. Buckles.
1: He's safe.
0: I won a shotgun. That was pretty cool.
1: Oh, that's cool.
0: For winning Ogden, Utah, so that was really cool. But we did finish second in the nation in the barrel racing this year. Reagan Chance, who's since gone on to Southeastern Oklahoma State. But she did really well. We had three athletes out there, a bull rider that finished, I think, fifth in the nation, and then we had a steer wrestler finish sixth in the nation. So when you look at it, to scale of how many athletes there are competing in college rodeo in each individual event, I feel like we did really well.
3: Is it a functional shotgun?
0: Yeah, absolutely.
3: Have you used it?
0: Well, it's sitting at Double Barrel Gun Shop in Olive Branch right now. I haven't gone and picked it up. I just got in this morning.
1: So you just won it?
0: Well, no, I won it about 2 months. It would have been like the second or third week of July.
1: Yeah. Okay. So that's not that long.
0: Yeah.
1: All right. You've been busy. You're a busy man.
0: I really don't even know what kind of shotgun it is, but I've won a couple of shotguns. I've got a Weatherby that I won in Sheridan, Wyoming, and I shoot ducks with it. So.
1: Is that a normal prize at a rodeo?
0: Sometimes, yeah. I mean, a lot of places give different things. Like Corpus Christi, Texas, they give a surfboard. So that's a pretty cool prize.
1: Have you won that?
0: Yeah. Yeah,
1: Have you used it?
0: No.
1: Okay.
0: No, I don't know.
3: Have you at least tried to stand up like in a pool with it or something?
0: No, man. I my length, I feel like I'll fall, hit my head or something. You know what I mean? I can also say that I just don't really want to die.
1: Yeah, I know. I totally.
3: He says that as he does rodeo.
1: Yeah, right? He doesn't want to die like that.
0: Well, I like water sports, but I feel like I have more control of me in a rodeo profession versus surfing.
1: So what you just said was, I feel like I have more control of a live 2,000-pound animal than I do a wave.
0: Just more comfortable.
1: Okay.
0: Just more comfortable. Some people are better at hitting fastballs or curveballs.
1: That's a great way to look at it.
0: So
1: we've been asking this question of everybody. We're going to ask you now. It's not just, the college here. It's the community of Senatobia. It's 100 years. There's so much support for this university here. What about Senatobia? What about Northwest Community College keeps you here and makes you want to stay and brings you back?
0: And I think it's just that. It's just the community of it. I mean, we've got great rodeo fans in just here in Senatobia, but also in Tate County and surrounding counties. We've got great sponsorships coming in for our rodeo in April. Also, our Bullerama coming up the next Saturday in October. It's just having a great community behind you, but then also having people that like Dr. Hindle, like Dr. Dale, like people that the executives of the college that actually trust your leadership and give you some rein to kind of build something. Because there's not, let's be realistic, there's not a lot of people that know rodeo right here at this college, right? So being able to give somebody the reins that does know rodeo and let them build something and build something that they think can be great, just having the leeway to be able to do that, I think that makes any program successful. No different than soccer or baseball or anything else.
3: Elevator pitch, the Bullerama in October. What is it? When is it? If people want to go, how do they go?
0: October the 24th. We always do the last Saturday of October, but this year's Halloween, so we're going to back it up a week to the 24th. It'll be at 7 p.m. out here at the farm at the Lawrence Bud Young Arena. And I think tickets are $15 at the door. And I'll be posting some QR codes and different things here coming up in the next few weeks for advanced tickets. You can get advanced tickets for $10. But it's a great event. It's a great fundraiser for our rodeo team. We usually buck about 45 bulls, and it takes about 2 hours. And it's a really high octane event and really fun.
1: If we get Borky in a cowboy hat and some boots, can he do 46 bulls? Can we get an extra bull for him?
3: I'll sign the liability waivers.
0: Yeah,
3: you'll get
1: there will be
3: on
1: plenty
3: that.
1: Of those if that is the case.
0: No. Yeah.
1: There'll be a stack of paperwork.
3: Ashley, our in-house counsel,
1: Never mind the Super Talk portion of things. The Northwest portion is where there's going to be liability.
0: I'll get our trainers to draw something up.
1: There you go. So somebody I wanted to ask about, you're talking about prizes for rodeo. Obviously, everybody thinks about buckles. What is your collection like?
0: Buckles, saddles, guns, knives are a big thing, spurs, a surfboard. Mm-hmm.
3: Do you display them? Like, do you have a home office where they're all?
0: My wife's won a lot, too. So, like, my wife competes in the barrel race, too. But we've got a room that's kind of the office, but the trophy room area. And we've got all, like, my NFR back numbers, which is in professional rodeo is the Super Bowl for us, right? So that's the back tag we get to wear at our Super Bowl. So we have those hung up in there and displayed, all our saddles and our buckles and everything in big glass cases and the surfboard up top, which we just built the pool back in March, so I'm thinking I'm trying to figure out a way I can hang it on the back porch, kind of up on the brick, you know. That's what I'm thinking right now. So anyways, and then just different things. Like, I've got the very first steer that started my career, the very first steer I ever tackled horseback. He lived a 21-2-year life and passed away on my dad's ranch in West Point. And I actually mounted him just like an elk or a deer. And he's hanging on our fireplace. So it looks like Texas Roadhouse or Logan, or, you know, Logan's or Longhorn Steakhouse or whatever, you know. So, but it's just hanging on. So, I mean, we just, you know.
1: Something tells me you probably know how to grill a steak, too.
0: Yeah. Actually, my wife just texted me and told me she laid some steaks out. So as soon as we get done, I'm headed home to grill some steaks.
1: So just so I have this straight, you've been working all day, but it's time to go home and cook.
0: Yeah, no doubt. Yeah,
1: I'm with you on that.
0: Yeah.
1: I felt that one.
3: How do you acquire a bull like that? Is it easy, or, like, you know, you hit a hole in one in golf.
1: He's got a tractor supply and tell him you want one.
3: You know, they make you a plaque or whatever for that, but when you're talking about something special like an animal like that, is that a common thing where people are able to get that?
0: Yeah, I mean, you know, there's a lot of people, like when they win a world championship or when they win the big rodeo in at Globe Life, the American, you know, they may buy that steer from that contractor. Just take that steer to the ranch or to, you know, home or wherever, and just let them live just an easy, simple life. And, you know, and a lot of people do that. But then if you end up wanting to mount them, it's not like a deer. So it's not as simple of a process. So you got to find somebody that's actually really good at mounting cattle or bigger game, you know, because really and truly you only get one opportunity to do it. And if you mess it up, then it's not good. But there's a guy in Texas, People's Taxidermy, and he does a great job. He's done two for me now. A
1: couple minutes left. Tell us about your team this year.
0: I'm excited about our team. We've got 22 on the team this year. We've got a lot of new talent, and I think our barrel racers are going to be really good. We've got some great team ropers. We've got some great bull riders, some great steer wrestlers. It's going to be a great team, and we're 11 men, 11 women, and so I'm really looking to try to get a full team out there this year. We've had no less than three go to the national finals every year since I've been here, and so I really want to try to get six men or four women, which make up an entire team for the college, and hopefully bring back a national championship.
1: Just a couple minutes left here, but how does it work with you? You compete, but you coach at the same time. What is that schedule like?
0: Busy.
1: So yeah, I bet you.
0: I got on a red-eye flight out of Seattle last night to be here this morning, or to be here for practice today, and it's just this time of year. Really, September is the busiest time of year because we're getting ready, because our rodeos start next weekend. Mm-hmm. We started practice 3 weeks ago, so this time of year is extremely busy for me. Just the back and forth, but the Memphis International is fantastic, and I fly in and fly out, and I usually go to about 75 rodeos a year, but I'm going to end up going to about 55 this year, which has been the plan all along, to kind of back off and put a little more time into the rodeo program and in life, and try to stay healthy.
3: How does the Pacific Northwest support rodeo?
0: Honestly, man, there's some great rodeos up there. Some really good rodeos. Next, this coming weekend, actually, I'm going to Puyallup, Washington, which is just south of Seattle. 30 minutes south of Seattle, and it's a huge rodeo there at the Washington State Fair. There really is. Obviously, you have a difference of opinion, but they put on some really, really good rodeos out there in the Pacific Northwest, and even in California, too, honestly.
1: It's always awesome to talk to you, Coach Lewis.
0: Yeah.
1: We appreciate your time. Appreciate you coming to see us here today. Go get some sleep.
0: Yeah. Yeah.
1: If you can.
0: Get
1: the steaks done, medium rare, and then good to go.
0: No doubt. No doubt.
1: All right. We'll be back live here at Northwest Community College, Senatobia, Mississippi, 100 years here on the campus at Senatobia. Sports Talk Mississippi live. We'll be right back.

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7: You're listening to Super Talk News. I'm Caleb Saylor. The Mississippi Highway Patrol responded to a pair of fatal crashes over the Labor Day weekend enforcement period. The first deadly crash occurred in Winston County on Saturday and resulted in the death of a 29-year-old man. Police say the victim's vehicle veered off the road and collided with a tree. The second deadly crash happened in Hancock County on Sunday and resulted in the death of a 23-year-old woman. Officials say the victim died after her car collided with another vehicle. Throughout the entirety of the enforcement period, troopers investigated 136 crashes and assisted 88 motorists. You can find out more at supertalk.fm. 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

0: live radio is a thing. So we got some wind. Wind wants to take our tents. You know, we gotta do what we gotta do here. So Michael Borky is helping Gary get the tents down. I'll sit over here. Sports Talk Mississippi. We are live here at Northwest Community College in Senatobia. The wind is. You mentioned that remote earlier. Remember when we were cold? The same thing. Like, you know, they couldn't hear us talking because the wind was so rough. So if you're experiencing that right now, our apologies. Kind of is what it is.
1: Yeah, there's not much we can do here. There is some kind of storm coming, although it might miss us. We'll see. But the wind is pushing these tents all over the place. And I wish there was a live video feed on what we were just trying to do.
0: Yeah. If you've ever been tailgating, and it's when you've got three guys trying to move a tent, it's always high comedy. Because, like, you need a fourth guy real bad. But when you have Scary Gary, he has the power of two men, so it's all done now. You know, I feel like we could recap a lot, but at this point, if you're a sports fan, you've probably seen
1: all of
0: the news of today. Tomorrow's show, we'll do lines. We'll have Coach Golding's press conference, Coach Levy's press conference audio, just not fit for human consumption. So we'll do that. Dima Mixon will join us tomorrow. We're going to reach out to him. We got to look ahead to Southern Miss versus Auburn. That's an interesting. Auburn's the only team in the country, I think. I'm pretty sure I'm right. Plays all three, right?
1: That is correct.
0: State, Ole Miss,
1: yes.
0: Southern.
1: Mm-hmm. So that is absolutely correct.
0: So we'll talk about that. But my guess is that one of the things we'll have to talk about, we'll probably have some new information or some sort on this whole LSU Lane Kiffin. I was thinking about something just a moment ago that, you know, Governor Landry releases a statement or a quote or whatever, says, ridiculous, can't we just play football? And I was thinking about that. The answer to that question is, yeah, Coach, we can absolutely just play football. Once LSU drops all of its lawsuits and says out loud, we will follow the rules of the Southeastern Conference as they are laid out by the conference office.
1: Yeah.
0: And we will, you know, we regret that it got to this. There will be no more. You know, once you eat a little slice of that humble pie, then, yeah, we can go right back to playing football. And we can talk about.
1: And nobody will ever bring it up again, really.
0: It really is one of those things where it will be forgive and forget.
1: Pretty much.
0: Because you know why? Because it's about business.
1: You know? Yeah.
0: This is the business we have chosen. And
1: it's not like anybody had a lot of respect for LSU and the people running it anyway.
0: Well, I mean,
1: so who cares if they're
2: your local and I did in test for glass, no, what's you play? You on glass, let's 1, 5, 4, 3, or what?

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1: We have chosen. And
2: it's not like anybody had a lot of respect for LSU and the people running it anyway.
1: Well, I mean,
2: so who cares if their reputation is damaged? They don't care. Nobody cares.
1: Nobody cares. So all you've got to do is just got to have a little bit of humility. Just a little bit of
2: save yourself here.
1: Yeah, just release a statement tomorrow. LSU should release a statement. Lane Kiffin should release. And look, when I say Lane Kiffin should release a statement, I'm not saying Lane Kiffin has to say any actual words.
2: No.
1: Just get a statement and tweet it out from his account and sign his signature on it. The same way that, you know, I don't know about you, Borky, I've certainly signed a permission slip or two in my day that was my mom's signature. I've done that. I'll admit to it. I knew how to swoop the E in Edna. But just release it. We hate that it got to this point. We were trying to do right by our student-athletes, but we have to abide by the laws of the Southeastern Conference. We're excited about our season. We believe we have a championship football team, and we look forward to competing in the very best conference in college football.
2: There it is.
1: Sign Lane Kiffin. Hashtag just different. Done. Lane, if you're listening.
2: It's that easy.
1: Virg Osberry, if you're listening, I won't even charge you for that, man. You can just have it.
2: I do wonder. I was thinking about this earlier.
3: Apparently, we're being told on the stack side the storm is coming our way.
2: It feels like it's coming anyway. We see a rainbow off in the distance.
3: I don't mind that, though.
2: I do wonder. So the SEC is...
3: Oh, there is a rainbow. Wow, that's cool.
2: The SEC is unhappy, clearly, with LSU, and in the filing they even are unhappy with the halftime comment. They're unhappy with the institution, the governor, everybody involved.
3: Right.
2: How do you then feel or respond or react to your exclusive television partner spending hours on Saturday encouraging his behavior?
3: That's
2: spending
3: another issue.
2: On college game day in Baton Rouge on the campus of LSU, where your television partner is sitting with Lane Kiffin, telling him, oh, I'm hated too, and you just got to be hated to be successful.
3: That's the issue. That's the other side of this coin, is that Pat McAfee and Lane Kiffin are cut from the same cloth.
2: Mm-hmm.
3: So, yeah, I'm not surprised they get along right there. And McAfee is kind of the same way. McAfee makes ESPN a lot of money because everybody watches
2: the
3: show.
2: And they pay him a lot of money.
3: They pay him a lot of money, but he makes them a lot of money, which it's kind of funny to me. And look, I know I'm an old guy. I'm kind of set in my own ways, but like, the two guys who have the biggest salaries at ESPN, if I'm correct, are Pat McAfee and Stephen A. Smith.
2: I believe that is accurate.
3: That's two guys whose content I consume as little of as I possibly can. And yet they are huge. Apparently they move the needle for ESPN. But that's another thing. It's where ESPN, what are they going to say? They're going to strike down their big moneymaker? It's different with the conference, with the SEC and LSU, right? Because as we determined earlier, it would be a short-term loss, but eventually the SEC would just bounce right back. They'd bring in North Carolina. They'd bring in Florida State, whoever. And everything would move the direction that you want. But ESPN is a different animal. Like,
2: yeah.
3: If they lost Pat McAfee, he would be at Barstool or The Ringer or wherever. And that's actively taking listeners and viewers away from your product.
2: And the next layer to it, it's twofold. There's so much that leads into this. People, I think it's either dishonesty or they haven't paid attention. It's not just about the players that were in NFL camps. It's all kinds of things. Remember, Lane Kiffin spent time this offseason implying that the state of Mississippi is still segregated and a national publication. I promise you, and Greg Sankey in our interview at SEC Media Days, you could tell the league was not very happy with that. It's all of those things
3: I would say
2: that contributes to this kind of stuff.
3: I would bet any amount of money, and there's no way to prove if I'm right, but if Trinidad Chambliss had transferred to LSU, none of this has happened.
2: None of this would
3: happen. If the judge had declared Trinidad Chambliss to be ineligible and couldn't play for Ole Miss this year, I don't think any of this would happen.
2: I agree.
3: I think this is a guy in Kiffin who got spurned by Trinidad.
2: He thought that it was a guarantee that Trinidad's following him to Baton Rouge.
3: Decided to try to burn it down, and now you have a situation. And here's the other side of this coin. And I don't know what's going to happen next weekend in Oxford with this game in terms of the actual game. I don't know what the result's going to be.
2: No.
3: LSU could win. Ole Miss could play a lot better. They could win.

0: But I'm just going to let you guys, Ole Miss fans, know this, and Michael, you know that I'm right. If Lane Kiffin can run it up,
1: he will try.
0: He is going to. There ain't going to be any. Well, we try to take it easy. He'll throw the ball late. He'll call timeouts. He'll try.
1: He went for two late against Clemson.
0: This will be worse.
1: And I'd be willing to bet that Dabo's comments earlier in the week got
0: played a role in that,
1: and he wanted to.
0: That's you're right. You're right because that's the kind of person he is. You can't attack a narcissist.
1: No.
0: Because they don't take criticism real well. And
1: somebody
0: so,
1: says it was not Trinidad Chambliss. He is upset about Kiwan Lacy. No, it could be about both. But
0: six of one, half dozen of the other. You know.
1: Either way, they both said no to him. But in the trial for the injunction for the players, the attorney that referred to Greg Sankey as Stanky brought up Trinidad. You have the governor of Louisiana bringing up Trinidad. No, guys, it is absolutely in part about Trinidad. If he'd have ended up at LSU, none of this would have happened. You're exactly right about that. 100% right, and especially in part because Kiffin wanted Trinidad to fight for that extra year. That the wheels were in motion on that before he left for LSU.
0: Right.
1: That was something that he wanted to do, mm-hmm. and so it's my idea, and you don't want to follow me, how dare you?
0: Yeah.
1: Because he has no concept of I embarrassed myself, and that player wanted no part of that.
0: He has no concept of being your own man. Like Trinidad Chambliss, you know, just wanted to be his own man. It's like I came to Ole Miss. This is where I want to be. These fans have embraced me. You know, I could go
2: my
0: to LSU.
2: Family likes my it.
0: Yeah, you know, I mean, you go drive around Oxford. How many Trinidad flags are
1: everywhere?
0: Are flying across the city? They're everywhere. So I get it, you know. It's tough to look. I'm sure
1: not everybody wants to leave where they are.
0: Here's what I would say. I'm probably right. Again, I don't know. I'm sure it was a tough decision.
1: No doubt.
0: I'm sure Trinidad wrestled with it. There was probably a time where he woke up. He was like, I am going to transfer to LSU. I want to play with Coach Kiffin. I want to play with Coach Weiss. I want to play with some of those guys there. But in the end, he thought it out. He did what a mature person does. He made a decision he thought was best for him. He didn't make a decision he thought was best for somebody else. And that's what Kiffin is. Mm-hmm. He is a person who he wants you to make decisions that are best for him. Doesn't matter if it's best for you or not, Michael Borky. He wants you to make decisions that are best for him.
1: Mm-hmm.
0: And here we are.
1: And when that doesn't happen, you're cast out. But I've said this a lot this offseason, but the stuff that happened on College Game Day this past Saturday is just another reminder. Those same people are going to be on the stage and moving your tailgates out of the way so those same people can do their show from your campus. And I'm not saying, you know, throw batteries at them or anything, but they have not earned a warm reception.
0: Don't throw batteries at them, guys. Don't throw anything at
1: them. Don't throw anything. But they have not earned a warm reception. They don't deserve
0: it. It's going to be the first time
1: ever. They are running cover for Lane Kiffin, and they don't deserve your embrace.
0: First time ever, I think, that College Game Day will be received in such a manner where they are actively being booed.
1: It'll happen.
0: It's going to happen. I don't think there's any doubt about that. We'll wrap it up from Northwest in just a minute. Sports Talk Mississippi live at Northwest Community College as they celebrate 100 years.

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10: One final time with you, Sports Talk Mississippi, on this Tuesday afternoon. We are going to get lucky with the weather. It did cool down a lot, but what a great day we've had. Started at 6 in the morning.
11: Speaking of early, never mind. We'll get to that in a second. Went for a walk this morning about 7 a.m.
10: Yeah.
11: Just the tiniest wisp of fall in the air as I walked. I was like, oh, you're not fooling me. I know what this is.
10: Is it? But like the smell hits you first.
11: The first 10 minutes of the walk was like breezy and a little cool and crisp. I was like, I know what this is. This is false fall. You can't get me. I've done this for too long. But it was out there this morning. But yeah, 6 a.m. Richard Cross, who was inside.
10: He was inside. He was inside.
11: Soft hands.
10: He was inside.
11: And then Gerard.
10: Gerard was not inside.
11: Gerard, my favorite rebel.
10: He's tough, apparently.
11: Yeah. And then us. And we've had a great show.
10: Just awesome day.
11: All of the coaches who come by and talk to us. Always give our thanks to Dr. Andrew Dale, who's kind enough to set everything up for us. Maybe the best host in the state of Mississippi.
10: Incredibly high.
11: Yeah.
10: I don't know if there's ever clearing the bar. Like, there's matching the bar, maybe.
11: When I go to other remotes, I'm always like, Northwest kind of outshone you on that one. So, always a pleasure to come up here, and I assume we'll be doing it again in the spring, and we'll be probably celebrating.
10: We're already getting the nod.
11: Yeah, we'll be celebrating another round of national champions. It's like, time is a flat circle. Like, the calendar turns, Northwest wins titles, we come back to talk about it, the calendar turns. That's what our life is.
10: 601-879-4395, the C-Spire text line. That is how you are part of the show. We couldn't read as many as we usually do today, but there will be more fireworks between now and tomorrow at 3 o'clock.
11: I almost.

0: guarantee it.
1: I mean, either A, that the injunction hearing tomorrow in the Northern District of Alabama, SEC versus LSU, I think starts tomorrow at 1 o'clock.
0: Yeah.
1: And then Thursday will be the possible vote. My prediction, and I've got no sourcing on this because how could you, is that LSU backs out at the final minute and avoids what would have been heavy sanctions, not a expulsion from the league.
2: Could we? Here's the problem. When you talk about maybe possibly suspending Kiffin, they're not going to do it before this game. Like, it's too marquee. He has to be there. Like, that's a viewership thing.
1: That would be a message sent, though.
2: It would be, but I think the SEC is like, look, we need maybe Florida. Or not Florida, A&M.
1: Yeah.
2: So I was still thinking he was at Ole Miss. Because you can't – your broadcast partners would be like, ah, no, we're going to need him here. He's going to drive a few extra million views on this one. We need that, so we'll see. We'll see what happens. I don't know.
1: That's my prediction, though.
2: Here's one thing I know. Whatever happens tomorrow, as far as the court stuff, we're also going to talk about Mississippi State versus Minnesota on this show. We're going to talk about Southern Mississippi versus Auburn on this show. We're going to talk about Ohio State versus Texas.
1: We're not going to talk about Ole Miss Charlotte because, I mean, come on.
2: We're going to talk about, we'll hear from Coach Golding. We'll listen to that press conference audio, see what he had to say. We'll talk about Oklahoma-Michigan. That's a big game this weekend. We might delve into Arizona State. Texas A&M. We might put a toe in the pool of what is Georgia Tech and Tennessee this weekend. There's a lot of great games in the SEC this weekend. Week two.
1: It's gonna be fun.
2: Far superior to week one.
1: Yeah, because the 49ers are coming to Oxford. Yeah, that's why.
2: Are they going to stop from Australia?
1: The only noteworthy thing about Charlotte is the fact that, according to Pete Golding, all of the scans for all of the many dozens of injured Ole Miss players, all of them were negative.
2: Okay.
1: I still wouldn't play any of them.
2: No, I wouldn't either, but it's
1: Keywon wouldn't let him touch his

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1: Master of it. Like, I can't be better than the second best one. He's got the best one. That's my goal.
2: Speaking of College Game Day, a top five moment on College Game Day. One of them is Lee Corso dropping the F-bomb.
1: Yeah.
2: That's up
1: Which
2: there.
1: Which time? He did it twice, I think.
2: He said a word that I can't repeat on the radio to a small child that was a guest picker.
1: That's right. That's right, he did.
2: Shooting the cannons from the Sooner Schooner. Mm-hmm. Shane Gillis. Calling him Alabama Jones.
1: That was great.
2: And then saying, well, you know, SEC's not good anymore because everybody can pay players right in front of Nick Saban's face.
1: That's an all-timer.
2: Seething.
1: He's an all-timer.
2: So really excited, though, to talk about these games tomorrow.
1: Yeah. We've had a great day here at Northwest. We always do. We appreciate all the hospitality. Dr. Dale, Dr. Heindel, all of the coaches who are kind enough to give us some of their time. We know they're busy. They're busy winning championships is what they're doing. So always appreciate them. Tomorrow, we'll update this as it happens, but hopefully a lot more football.
2: Lines Wednesday.
1: And, we'll have the lines for you tomorrow. For Michael Borky, for Dr. Dale, for Scary Gary, the man, I'm Brian Haydad. Appreciate you guys listening. We'll talk to you tomorrow.

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1: Fox News, I'm Tom Graham. President Trump will headline a two-day midterm Republican convention starting tomorrow in Texas. He plans to rally supporters and highlight his party's accomplishments.
2: The administration is going to be touting legislative wins, like no tax on tips, overtime, and Social Security. But Democrats are also seizing on this. They're looking for a chance at counter-programming and sending a delegation from Washington to join Texas-area Democrats here on site.
1: Fox's Jackie Heinrich in Dallas, the head of the Smithsonian Institute, leaving his role. Lonnie Bunch says he'll exit later this year.
3: He has led the Smithsonian, which operates dozens of museums, libraries, and research facilities since 2019. But Smithsonian leadership has faced criticism from President Trump, who accuses the museums of promoting radical transformation of society.
1: Fox's Jared Halpern, America's listening to Fox News.
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5: There was a black soldier sitting on his helmet with a flashlight, reading the Bible and explaining it to the guys sitting around him and asking questions.
6: My goodness.
5: Now, we left that. I don't know why we left. We went in. It was snowing. We can't get out. It was before daylight. There wasn't a cloud in the sky, full of stars. Snow was all over the place, and it was so quiet you could hear the quietness, you know. And there was one star in the east that seemed like brighter than all the rest.

with SuperTalk News, I'm Griffin Ray. Attorney General Lynn Fitch announced on Tuesday that a DeSoto County woman has been sentenced and will be required to pay restitution for wire fraud. In 2023 and 2024, former owner of KLS Medical Services, Katricia Smith, knowingly submitted false claims for Medicaid services that her company did not provide. Smith was sentenced to 5 years and was ordered to pay full restitution in the amount of roughly $3 million to the Mississippi Division of Medicaid. A single-engine plane had to make an emergency landing along Highway 397 on Tuesday in Kemper County. According to the Kemper County Sheriff, the plane was heading to Missouri from Mobile, Alabama, and it reportedly lost oil pressure roughly 20 miles into the trip. As the plane was descending onto the highway, one of the wings clipped a road sign, causing the plane to spin off course and into a field, preventing any crashes.

0: or injuries.
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3: Lemuria is hosting yet another book signing on Wednesday in Jackson. 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
16: 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It's a pleasure to be with you on a Tuesday following Labor Day. 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Well, diesel hit a record price in the United States on Friday. It soared to an average. This is the nationwide average. $5.85 a gallon for the first time during the six-month war with Iran, as that war has been disrupting the world's flow of fuel, and that is a problem. Lindsey Clancy's attorney has now publicly asked President Trump to consider pardoning her. Must not be much of an attorney if he doesn't understand that she was up on state charges, and all that President Trump could pardon her for is federal charges. And she's not facing any federal charges. So think how ridiculous that is. If you had a lawyer

0: I'm Gianna Gelosi with your Fox True Crime Minute. Illinois State Police announced they have a new lead in the 34-year-old cold case of murdered college student Tammy Zawicki. The 21-year-old disappeared August 23, 1992. She had been dropping her brother off at Northwestern in Evanston, Illinois, and traveling back to her college in Iowa when her car broke down. 10 days later, her body was found wrapped in a blanket off a highway in southwest Missouri. State police say a semi-truck driver was seen near Zawicki's car around the time of her disappearance. Now, decades later, investigators are looking into a person of interest who may have been hitchhiking with that truck driver before Zawicki's murder. Teresa Terry Belensky, maiden name Vega, would have been 32 years old at the time and was known to hitchhike. She died in 2014 and is not a suspect, but police want more information about her and her whereabouts in the late 80s to the mid-90s to hopefully crack the cold case. There's more on this story at foxnews.com or subscribe to the Fox True Crime Podcast. I'm Gianna Gelosi with your Fox True Crime Minute.
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5: With Supertalk News, I'm Griffin Rowe. Attorney General Lynn Fitch announced on Tuesday that a DeSoto County woman has been sentenced and will be required to pay restitution for wire fraud. In 2023 and 2024, former owner of KLS Medical Services, Katricia Smith, knowingly submitted false claims for Medicaid services that her company did not provide. Smith was sentenced to 5 years and was ordered to pay full restitution in the amount of roughly $3 million to the Mississippi Division of Medicaid. A single-engine plane had to make an emergency landing along Highway 397 on Tuesday in Kemper County. According to the Kemper County Sheriff, the plane was heading to Missouri from Mobile, Alabama, and it reportedly lost oil pressure roughly 20 miles into the trip. As the plane was descending onto the highway, one of the wings clipped a road sign, causing the plane to spin off course and into a field, preventing any crashes or injuries.
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5: News. I'm Tom Brigati. U.S. Central Command says the military has destroyed five Iranian crude oil carriers after Iran targeted a U.S. Navy warship with ballistic missiles. This as the Treasury announces new sanctions targeting Iran's aviation sector. Fox Business Network's Edward Lawrence has details.
6: Companies sanctioned today operate in UAE, Turkey, Malaysia, and Kazakhstan. The officials tell me that any country found helping Iran's airline industry will see swift sanctions.
5: Gas prices continue to rise up to $4.15 per gallon, according to AAA. The retrial of disgraced South Carolina lawyer Alec Murdoch for the murders of his wife and son will go forward as scheduled next year, but in a different location.
7: State Judge Deborah McCaslin said this time it will occur in Sumter County, slightly less than 100 miles north of the original venue, Colleton County.
5: That's Fox's Gernal Scott. 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
8: I'm Kelly Bennett for Super Talk Mississippi News. A suspect who allegedly killed two people inside the AT&T store at Crossroads Mall in Gulfport on Monday has been charged with two counts of first-degree murder and one count of shooting into a crowd. According to witnesses, 71-year-old Samuel Jerome Andrews of Harrison County pulled up to the curb outside the store, got out of the vehicle with a gun, and shot through the door before entering. Once inside, he fired again, killing 31-year-old Shane Basquill of The Kill and 78-year-old Marianne Oberlies of Gulfport. Basquill was an employee at the store, and Oberlies was a customer. There were three other people in the store when the shooting occurred around 11:14 a.m. For more Mississippi news, follow us on Facebook, X, or online at supertalk.fm.
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8: The national average for a gallon of regular hit 4.15 on Labor Day, topping the previous Labor Day record of 3.82, which was set in 2012. The current average for a gallon of regular in Mississippi is 3.73. The average in Mississippi for diesel is 5.55, but the national average for a gallon of diesel is at 5.90. Senator Andy Berry says that cost is having a negative impact on farmers.
11: I would encourage this administration to look at the fuel cost, look at the fertilizer cost, which are all petroleum-based things that are hurting our farmers. I, I have a diesel tank here on my farm, a 500-gallon tank that I'm preparing.